0: Who hosts it?
1: I don't know.
0: Emmanuel Acho and LaShawn McCoy. And Shady McCoy. Yeah,
1: okay.
0: Yeah. I know they do a show together. Didn't know this was the pod. We get a lot of podcast clips here. Like, did you know Draymond has a pod?
1: I did know
0: I never
1: that.
0: Heard it, but I hear it in the Sounds Foray a lot. Yeah. Never listened to it, but I have to assume it's true. Same with, have you ever heard of Kay Adams? She does a podcast,
1: yes.
0: too. We hear about her in the soiree sometimes. Today, we're hearing from Acho and McCoy. They're talking about Brandon Ayuk. Here's what they had to say, discussing how he became their favorite wide receiver, and don't let the owners try to own you. Their player perspective on Ayuk.
2: I ain't gonna lie, he's became my favorite wide receiver.
3: Yeah.
2: Yup. I like it, man. Okay. Hey, it's time to fight back. Don't let these ownerships, man, just try to own you. Them days is over with. So if you want to move and go to a different team, why not? Let's go Commanders. I like it. It's because, look, man, things didn't work out in San Francisco. Really good coach, really good organization, but it didn't work out. So let me leave. He lost money. He didn't make the money he's supposed to make because whatever happened. Okay. And I always say this about people. Don't judge somebody until you know what they really got going on. Why do you say that? Well, I was judging Kyrie Irving because he was supposed to play for the Nets, and he didn't play because, not because he was hurt or something was going on. It was stuff that was outside of basketball with dealing with other black people. They had a lot going on, social justice. Yeah. And he said, I'm not playing.
0: What?
2: And I was like, yo, this dude's tripping.
0: What is he talking about?
2: But then I had a chance to meet with him, and we met, and we talked.
0: I don't think LaShawn McCoy
2: And what he taught me was, Shady, I really believe in this. And what I believe in, I'm going to go all the way out for it. I'm going to go all the way out for it so much that I'm going to lose millions in the course of doing it because I believe in it. Same thing with Muhammad Ali.
0: People say that. No, it's not. No, it's not the same thing. No.
2: But for him, he believed in whatever he believed in with his religion. That, yo, I'm fighting for that. And I'm going to jeopardize me losing my license to box or my money. I'm going to do that. So what I'm saying is, if he is that focused on throwing shots at the Niners to go to Washington to play, he must. It's something there that happened to him that for him, it's a big reason why, and I'm leaving. So I don't mind it. And the way he might go about it might be different than the way we might go about it.
0: No, not buying any of it. Tell me, show me somebody. How misinformed is he about the entirety of this situation? By the way, the logic of they can't own you. They don't own you. You signed a contract agreement to be there. You didn't want that. You could have accepted that they were going to trade you to New England, but New England wouldn't have traded for you unless you'd signed an extension. Then you said, I only want to go to this team. You can all you want try to force your way to a team and create all sorts of mess and noise for the organization. But he lost out on money. He gave money away. A $130 million contract. Nobody else was giving him that unless he signed the extension in New England. That was the one. He wouldn't go to Cleveland, didn't want to go to Pittsburgh. And the Niners were going to pull the trigger on that. And instead of just saying, fine, he said, no, I'll take the money and I'll stay. And then I'm going to force my way out. And by the way, if you're taking lessons from Kyrie Irving on things in life, I think that's problematic, number one. Number two, Muhammad Ali and Kyrie Irving are not comparable. That is the most ridiculous, outlandish. None of these three scenarios are the same at all. None of them are the same at all. Kyrie's was about posts that he made that were anti-Semitic. Muhammad Ali registered as a conscientious objector so he didn't have to go to fight in Vietnam and said, if you're gonna treat us with inequality at home, why would I go fight for that equality overseas and kill people?
1: I have to bring up the absurdity. Imagine a Kyrie Irving or a Brandon Ayuk saying the Washington Commanders never called me. Like, that finished that sentence. Like, that's the most absurd thing I've ever heard.
0: I'm sorry, the ownership, and you're going to say, go play for the Commanders? Like, what? What?
1: That's wild. That was a journey of nonsense that I'm glad we went on together. I have no idea what they were trying to say. None of that made any sense.
0: Moving on to the Sounds Foray, I got nothing on. I got nothing for Shady McCoy there. He could run, though. Pitt Panther, Shady McCoy. All right, more from the Sounds Foray. How about Sam Darnold? I like Sam Darnold. I liked him more when he was not a Seahawk, though. I liked him more on the Vikings and as a backup for the 49ers. He's praising the 49ers. It's funny how bad Ayuk thought things were, and Sam Darnold views it a little differently. Here he is on the Bussin' with the Boys podcast talking about the Niner impact on his career.
4: I feel like I got my PhD in football when I went to San Francisco. That was such a blessing for me to just be able to learn from Kyle, Brian Greasy, the Kubiaks, Clay and Clint, just such a great coaching staff. And then to be able to not only learn from Brock, I've talked about learning from Brock quite a bit, but like all the great players that are over there in front of the program, George Kittle, Fred Warner, Christian McCaffrey, Trent Williams, of course. Yeah, you just have all these studs that are over there, and to like learn some of their habits and like stuff that they do in the offseason, how they get better. Like it was just such a great opportunity for me to just go there and be a sponge.
0: Yeah, that's good. Well, I mean, like, winning is the dream, of course. Being a destination for players is a big... We just said this about the Milwaukee Brewers. Like, if you were going to try to reclaim value, isn't going to Milwaukee. Like, look at what Kyle Harrison's done and a number of other guys who have gone there. They've been able to, like, reclaim value for pitchers. The Giants were doing it for a while with Kevin Gausman. They got a little bit out of Disclafani for a couple of years.
1: But I was going to argue, like, why are the 49ers a destination and why are the Warriors still relatively a destination in the Bay Area? But it's held against the Giants and it's held against the Sharks.
0: That tells you that it's not all the taxes that you think it is. Like, people will say the tax thing. I mean, maybe it's ballpark factors. The Giants, it also could be the way they've operated and who they're competing against. Like, where are the four? Okay, here's a counter to that. The Warriors are one of the gold standard franchises in the NBA now, right? It's up there with Lakers, Celtics, Knicks, maybe. Mm-hmm. I mean, they're a cream of the crop franchise. The 49ers are still a blue chip franchise. They've always been viewed that way.
1: Yeah.
0: So teams look at that still. Playing for the Niners is still way different than playing for the Carolina Panthers. It means something more because of the legacy of the organization. Where do the Giants fall in that? They've got the history. They've got the legacy. But are they viewed in the same? Were they, even when they were winning titles, viewed nationally the same as the Yankees or even the Mets or the Dodgers or some of these other power? I mean, the Cardinals are a team that's there all the time. Mm-hmm. They're a classic blue chip franchise or a number one type franchise, but I don't know that they're viewed the same way or as highly, even when they were winning, as the rest of the teams that we just talked about.
1: That's why so many people would say, oh, the Giants got so lucky. I'm like, really, you think you win 3 and 5 based on luck, huh? Like, you think that's how this works? That's how professional baseball at the highest level works? You get lucky three times
0: maybe
1: in 5 years.
0: But not through numerous series and 3 world championships, you know?
1: It's such a ridiculous argument in general, but I don't get it, man. Like, we heard from Barclay Goodrow at the end of the year with the Sharks. We asked about the taxes, and he said, yes, it does. But, like, all you have to do is go online and look at the cost of living in the non-tax states, and you see that in most, you end up spending more than you do in California. Like, this whole argument about taxes, I find it to be very specious reasoning.
0: I'm like, Ohtani took the same taxes in L.A., right? Pretty much. And the Giants offered the same deal. That was just about not being a place he wanted to go. Right?
1: I like, it'll never be proven, but I feel like Shohei and his friends had, like, figured this out years ago that they were going to go to the Dodgers.
0: Yeah, yeah.
1: That was going to be the end result.
0: Yeah. Oh, but that was the thing. He did that in that way where he's like, this is what I want. If you're willing to hit that offer, then put it in and I will think about it and then come back to you. And the Giants, Dodgers, and Toronto, I think, were the three.
1: There's no amount of money that wouldn't have been worth it either.
0: No. Guy's going to win a Cy this year.
1: It's unbelievable.
0: It's unreal. Moving on to the sounds for you. Can we drop down, Danny, to the Mike Dunleavy comment here? This is after the draft last night, after they take Yaxel Lindeborg out of Michigan with the number 11 pick. There was the video that surfaced, the clip that surfaced of pretty animated discussion between Dunleavy and Joe Lacob. They asked Dunleavy afterwards what that was all about. And here you go.
3: We got into it about the best golf course in San Francisco. And he didn't agree with me, which, you know, it's all in the eye of the beholder. But no, I mean, the other guy that you brought up and the other player, like, this is a really strong draft. So I felt like once we got to 9, 10, 11, we were going to be anxious to see who falls there. But we felt like at 11, no matter what happened, we were going to get a good player. So as far as the discussion with Joe and I, yeah, I mean, I think at that point, there's probably some talks about trades and things like that. But ultimately, we were all in agreement to land on taking Yaxel.
1: So who was taking Harden Park and who was taking Olympic? That's the debate, right?
0: Yeah.
1: So I feel like Lacob, he's worth more. So he's taking Olympic.
0: Yeah, so I think you're probably right.
1: They both have their positives. The greatest being neither of which I am populating right now because I'm
0: Harding
1: such a
0: Harding Park or Olympic.
1: Golfer.
0: Olympic, yeah. He's like I'm a member, so I'm going. And I want a burger dog, so I'm going to Olympic. Yeah, it'd be funny if this is a San Francisco, I guess, if you're into golf in San Francisco, if you had Dunleavy, you'd be like, I said Glen Eagles. I was like, that's where I'm going. Dude, Glen Eagles is the place to go. You play 9, get a par 4 in there, you're good, man.
1: Good
0: play 9 twice, go through. Me and my guy Paul Tinelli would go out there in COVID.
1: Tinell.
0: Love it, dude.
1: He's the man.
0: Shout out Tom Shea out there at Glen Eagles. All right, we got to take a quick break. When we come on back, our guy Andy Baggerly going to join us. He wrote a great piece with Graham Brisby about what happened yesterday at Oracle Park. We got a lot to talk about with him about the Buster Posey situation yesterday and the fans that are upset about this, and people who aren't upset keep wanting to say it's not the whole fan base, yada yada. I go, okay, it's not the whole fan base,
1: it's enough.
0: But you tell me the last time you saw fans out front of the stadium with signs upset at ownership, at management, the success or lack thereof of the team. They lost 98 games and nobody was out there with signs. This is about stuff off the field that a community feels like is being told they don't totally belong, and people who support that community are like, does the team that I always thought aligned with my values and morals not align anymore? Is that problematic? We'll talk about it with Bags next.
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22: 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Where no job is too dirty. On KNBR, the sports leader. Filling in for D-Pop is the voice of the Earthquakes, Ted Raimi, on the sports leader.
0: Dirty work on a Wednesday afternoon. Adam Copeland, Ted Raimi hanging out with you. Giants pregame coming up at 5:45. 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Bags with us on the UMA guest line. What's up, Andy? How you doing?
1: Andy?
23: Hey, doing good. Good to be with you guys. We had a nice little moment in the press box a few minutes ago. Mr. Scott Osler is in the house.
0: Nice.
23: He's throwing out the ceremonial first pitch. He's got a cake with his picture on it. It's drawing lots to see who gets to eat his face. And we're celebrating his retirement from 56 years of sports writing. So,
1: yeah, there you go.
23: Yeah.
0: Congratulations to the great Scott Osler. That's awesome. He's throwing out the pitch tonight, huh?
23: He is, yeah. And if he does well, they may use him as an opener for Tyler Mellon. So we'll see.
0: Might use him 3 days in a row if he throws well. Andy Packerly with us here. Obviously, we got to get into what happened yesterday. And one of the stranger press conferences I can remember, and we've been talking today, Bags, just from like the reaction we've heard from listeners and from fans. I'm a fan. I've been here my whole life and feel this. There's a weird disconnect right now with the organization and the fan base, and I can't help but feel like yesterday created a bigger divide.
23: Yeah, I mean, it was a bit of a cell phone, and it was clearly something they could have avoided. I mean, the way I wrote it was, look, we got a rule on the books now that you can't blindside a catcher sliding into home plate,
0: yeah.
23: And that rule is partially because of Buster Posey. And, you know, this should not have been a blindside. He got upended again in a different role, obviously, a different setting. But everyone should have seen this coming. I mean, the questions were going to be about Pride Night. They weren't going to be about Rafael Devers to start out with, although that was going to be something that was certainly going to come up. If they felt like as an organization they couldn't really either defend themselves against what Rob Manfred said, that their communication was lax and unfocused around what the players could or could not do, or any comment really, because there's a pending investigation. They felt like they couldn't say anything. And so, you wonder, well, why was he even out there? Or have, you know, and several people suggested this, you know, have someone from upper management like Larry Bear, have a couple things to say and then basically, you know, plead the fifth because of the investigation and then leave the baseball stuff to Buster. So, yeah, he kind of wore it and maybe unnecessarily so.
1: So from a PR standpoint, how does the team go about fixing or rectifying this?
23: I mean, I don't know. I don't know if there is anything that they can fix. I mean, it just didn't go over very well. And you know, I would say that the sort of reaction from everybody in the media was kind of like, really, this is what you're going to do? This is the choice you're going to make? And I'm sure there's a lot of people in the organization that would like to say a lot of things. But obviously we live in the world we live in, and everything is politicized and everything is seized upon by people who are opportunists and want to be in the news cycle as much as possible. And, you know, we're not debating the nuances of what really is a serious issue that affects a lot of people.
0: Yeah.
23: And we could have a lot of really, really smart and intelligent and sort of heartfelt debate about this, you know, and reasonable people can disagree about nuances here. You know, when you ask players to wear a hat with a Pride logo on it, are you asking for their tolerance or are you asking for their advocacy? I don't know the answer to that question. I really don't. I'm really interested to hear what other people have to say about that. But that's not the debate we're having.
0: Right.
23: That's not what's happening from our elected leaders. That's not what's happening from, you know, a lot of what we see online or in social media. And so it's just hard. It's just hard to have intelligent dialogue on it when there's so much shouting going on.
0: Talking to Andy Baggerly, joins us on the UMA guest line, covers the Giants for The Athletic. Just switching to the Devers situation, I mean, I'm wondering what your read on that was. I don't want to call anybody a liar or anything, but I just, it was odd to hear him give the same reason that Tony suggested after the game on Sunday might have been a bit of a miscommunication. I wouldn't be surprised at all if that were part of it, but his reaction and his body language, Devers, that is, after he was pulled from the game Sunday, certainly didn't reflect that it was just a miscommunication. And then he didn't talk until yesterday. I thought the whole thing was odd, but maybe they've solved it or settled it, but could this have been a microcosm of something bigger?
23: Well, I mean, are we starting to understand why the Boston Red Sox traded this guy?
0: Yeah, a little bit.
23: What, 17 months after signing him to a 10-year contract for $313 million? I mean, yeah, I think we're kind of figuring out why. You know, look, this is a guy who plays every day. He wants to be out there. You know, he doesn't really beg out of the lineup. You know, he wants to play. When he doesn't make a play at first base, you can see he's upset about it. He wants to win. He's been a part of a World Series team. He doesn't want to be the star player. He said it his first interview of spring training. I'm not a leader. I don't want to be a leader. He wants to be a guy who operates underneath the radar. But if you're going to be, you know, if he wants all the entitlements that come with being a star player, he wants to be paid like one, obviously. And he wants to be treated like one in terms of telling you when he is and isn't going to play. And you know what? You got to take everything that comes along with that. And that also means being accountable and talking to the media. And his longest answer yesterday was about, oh, well, you guys are just making this a big deal. You're blowing things out of proportion. It's what you do, you know, and you're doing this because I don't talk to you guys. And it's like, buddy, no. All you had to do was talk to Shayna Rubin of the Chronicle or any of the other reporters who were in the clubhouse after Sunday's game and say, I thought that they were pulling me because they were worried about my hamstring. And I was trying to tell them, hey, I'm good. And obviously that wasn't the whole reason they were pulling him. They were trying to get someone who could steal a base who then didn't try to steal a base. And that's a whole other issue. But at least there would have been that out there at the time. You wouldn't have 2 days of a vacuum for people to draw their own conclusions. And guess what? When you leave that vacuum, the voices that fill it are probably not the voices you're going to want to hear. And they're probably not saying what you want to say. So he's trying to blame us, but really it's all his fault. And he's got to know that. He's been in this game a long time. He's a big boy. And, you know, that's the part that it's just like, really, buddy, come on.
0: Yeah.
1: Bags, one of the things, and you can tell me if I'm wrong here, but when I watch Devers, who he is, how he is perceived, how he interacts, I continually get the feeling that this is not a guy that Buster Posey would have wanted as his specific teammate, which makes me just kind of question the entire acquisition in the first place. And it's easier to do since it's gone awry since day number one. We can look at the record. But has it ever made sense to you? Because it's always struck me as just relatively odd from that personality standpoint.
23: Well, we've talked so much this season about vibes. What's the group dynamic, everything. You know, and all that is important, right? I mean, it's a long season. You got to manage your emotions, your ups and downs, and all that. But we all know it comes down to talent. I mean, the most talented teams are the teams that win the most. And I think this front office and Buster Posey, they saw an opportunity to get the kind of difference-making, slugging offensive presence that three of his predecessors tried and failed to get ever since Barry Bonds. I mean, they tried to sign Harper. They tried to sign Ohtani. They tried to get Stanton to waive. There's no trade. I mean, go down the list. And they could not get the hitters to sign here. Carlos Correa didn't work out, and they haven't been able to develop that kind of hitter. So, you know, they saw an opportunity. They went for it. They took a big swing. I still, in concept, like the deal. Mm-hmm. I mean, I like the boldness of it. In a way, it's something that, you know, some of his predecessors didn't kind of lack, that boldness to go out and just pull a trigger on it. And it hasn't worked out. It hasn't worked out, and that's not all on Devers. Obviously, a little more this year than last year. With his production. But, so I just think they saw an opportunity to get a difference-making talent. And, you know, Buster Posey played with a lot of different personalities and a lot of people, and not all of them were, you know, A-plus people, you know, even on the teams that won the World Series. Sure. I don't need to name names. So it takes all kinds, right? It takes all kinds in a clubhouse, and I think he knows that. So you don't really exclude someone when they're that talented, but you know, if you're a problem in the clubhouse and you're not producing, then you're obviously not going to stick around very well.
0: Talking to Andy Baggerly, a few more minutes here on the UMA guest line. The Giants and the A's game, 2 of a 3-game series. Pregame starts at 5:45, first pitch at 6:45. To one of the other topics or questions Buster was asked yesterday about if he had spoken to Adames or Matt Chapman about their no-trade clauses, and he said he had not. in your experience, if a player is maybe being talked about in a trade and he

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2: Schmidt's obviously someone they're going to play every day, and we'll see if Luis Arraez is traded, and that opens up maybe second base for him. But yeah, I mean they're going to have, honestly, if Tony Vitello is going to manage this team, you know, through the remainder of his contract or in the next season, you know, then he's going to get a lot of practical experience just from managing games, and you know, honestly, maybe that's for the pressure to be off a little bit and to be able to make mistakes and a little bit more of a consequence-free environment might be helpful to him. I don't know. Obviously, it hasn't gone well so far in a lot of different respects. I'd imagine they're probably already thinking about maybe some coaching changes on next year's team, but there's so much baseball still to go. I mean, this is game, what, 78 or 79? So we're not even at the halfway point. So, you know, Daniel Susak is a guy who is going to get a lot of reps, a lot of experience. Really good story by Evan Wiebeck in the California Post about, you know, how pitchers are kind of calling their own games right now while the catchers like Susak get experience. So they hope that they won't be doing that for very much longer, and Susak can turn into a really good game caller. And, you know, because obviously the position is his now. So, a lot of things like that to watch. And you know, it's just going to be important that these guys show up every day and they're professionals and that they try to, you know, just have good spirits every day. That's hard to do because you turn into a clock puncher real quick. It's just only natural to do it when you're kind of irrelevant, you know, before Independence Day. So, I think just playing good baseball and having just better optics, you know, making fans feel like you're moving in the right direction is going to be important because, I mean, the attendance has been great so far this season, but, I mean, it could drop off. There's no question.
0: Andrew Baggerly, the voice you hear, covers the Giants for The Athletic. Make sure you check out his piece in The Athletic. He and Brisby, some really good stuff on what happened yesterday with Buster Posey at Oracle Park. Bags, get some of that Osler face on that cake, man. Enjoy it. We'll talk to you later.
2: Oh, thank you. Thank you. I think I've already been offered a piece. So.
0: Good deal.
2: I think I got his spiral-bound notebook. I think that's what I'm
0: getting. I like that, dude. A picture of Osler. Enjoy the game, Bags. Talk to
3: Thanks,
0: you later.
3: Thanks, Bags.
2: Okay. Thanks, guys.
0: All right, there you go. The great Andy Baggerly joins us each and every week right here on The Sports Leader. Couldn't think of who those maybe not so great people were that were on that World Series team. Oh no, Aubrey Huff. That's what he was talking about.
3: Dude, did you read the entirety of that tweet?
0: Aubrey Huff? No.
3: He had another one come out about an hour ago. It's
0: I know. He's out there. I try not to give it my energy after he came at me personally a couple years ago.
3: Yeah, he did come at you.
0: I ratioed him though, so there you go. Twitter's not a real place, by the way.
3: God, man, back in the day when he first joined, I was like, oh, this guy seems all right. And then it just
0: I liked him better when he was a radio host. All right, we'll take a quick break. When we come on back, we'll get you ready for the Giants and the A's game two of a 3-game series. And then tomorrow, a day game. And Ted will be with me after the game when they wrap that series up. Tyler Malley against Gage Jump, a lefty today. The Giants are going with a little bit of a different lineup tonight. You got Bryce Eldridge hitting second, but Matt Chapman leading off at third base. When we come on back, we've talked a lot about the Buster presser. We haven't talked about where it ranks among all-time weird Bay Area sports pressers. It's got to be near the top. We'll do that next and hand it over to Giants Baseball at 5:45.
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0: Wednesday. Getting ready to put the show to bed. Adam Copeland, Ted Ramey, Danny Dunn hanging out with you. But before we put the show to bed, right now we will take caller 10 to 415-896-KMBR. Caller 10 is going to win two tickets to see the Wallflowers at the Mountain Winery in Saratoga on October 16th. It's Tim McCarver's birthday, Danny. 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Caller 10 right now to 415-896-KMBR wins two tickets to see the Wallflowers on October 16th. All right, we got Giants pregame coming up in just a few minutes here at 5:45. But you brought this up to me before the show, Ted. You said we were just discussing the awkward nature of the Buster press conference yesterday, or the media session yesterday, and you were like, that's got to be up there in terms of all-time Bay Area sports press conferences. And then you immediately jumped to Al Davis.
1: Yeah.
0: The projector screen has got to be the weirdest press conference. It's right after the Lane Kiffin firing.
1: Yeah, you can't. There he is held it to no talk, peak to tell you. That.
0: Yeah.
1: That was the days and weeks and months and time.
2: First off, that is poetic even of itself. I mean, Al Davis, the problem is everybody thinks about the end of Al Davis,
0: yeah,
2: as opposed to the guy who was a revolutionary force in North American sports.
0: Right.
2: The guy was absolutely brilliant.
0: First female executive, first black coach. Art Shell. And,
2: yeah.
1: First minority head coach as well.
0: Yeah, first stuff he did was incredible with Tom Flores.
2: Yeah. No, and the guy was brilliant. He was, you know, the owner and coach. I mean, he knew football, a brilliant mind. But just that end with the projector. In 2008 it was, to be busting out an overhead projector. I mean, the iPhone's out. The iPhone is out by 2008. He's busting out an overhead projector.
0: He's got interns in there washing slides for the projector.
2: Unbelievable. And just the amount of audio that came out of that one, that's the peak. I don't know if anything can beat that. What would be your next on the list?
0: Singletary's up there, because that still is mentioned. Like, when we talk about press conference blowups,
2: mm-hmm,
0: Singletary's is up there. Because, I mean, he's a Hall of Famer,
2: yeah,
0: right? Or he's not a Hall of Famer, but he's on the 85 Bears, right? He's a legendary player.
2: I think he is in the Hall, you might be right.
0: And was promoted to that position, right? Wasn't he the linebacker's coach or something?
2: Yeah, he was linebacker's coach.
0: And he gets
2: coach,
0: promoted to being the head coach, and he was supposed to be kind of the adult in the room. You have the weird incident with Vernon Davis, but he did kind of light a fire under those guys and sort of straighten things out. Like, that was all good, but that was a bizarre one because he comes in just pissed. But anytime you get a blow up press conference like montage on ESPN, you're going to get that one. Do we have Danny any Singletary? We have any of that one? I think we do.
2: Oh, yeah, I'd love to hear.
0: That was, if you got any Davis too, we'd take that. But here's a Singletary.
3: You take a step back and you look at it and you think, hey, you know what? I'm here. It's on. We're going to make it work. They're working hard, they're doing this, they're doing that. We're gonna go out there and it's gonna change right now. It will change. And I'm not trying to tell you something, God, it's gonna change, it's not like that, okay? But I want you to understand where I'm coming from. It will change. And it will change because they want it to change, not because of me. It will change because they wanna be champions. But right now we gotta figure out our formula is this. We go out, we hit people in the mouth, number one. Number two, we are not a charity. We cannot give them the game. That's number two. And number three is we execute from the very start of the game to the very end of the game. That did not happen. I do not apologize about, you know what? I'll go ahead and take the question. No. You don't want me to go much further.
0: That's a dude, too. Looking back on it, though, like, I don't think we'll ever play the Buster one in 15 years and laugh. That's the thing. The reaction to that was, yeah, the Niners were really bad. They'd fired their coach. This was just another meltdown situation. And then he cut one of the best promos we'd had in a minute.
2: Incredible.
0: It's like the reverse of Buster. This one, it makes you laugh in hindsight. It doesn't make any, I mean, people were like, man, this thing is a mess. But it wasn't a mess in the same way.
2: No, totally different. Singletary, though, I always go back to the game where rookie season Patrick Willis ran down the wide receiver on the sideline. And the story is that after the game, Singletary, great, great player, leaned over to Mike Nolan and said, like, you realize you have something special there. Like went out of his way. And if Mike Singletary, by the way, can you imagine having that guy mad at you, even if you're Vernon Davis? Yeah. Terrifying. But if Sing is over there telling
0: you... Did he drop his pants, too?
2: Yeah, he was talking about dropping his pants. Yeah. Did he drop his pants?
0: I don't know if he did. Yeah. He either said it or he did.
2: Or mimed it or something like that. But, he doesn't... His words matter. Like, even though if it was completely over the top, if Sing was speaking to you and you're a player on that team, you were going to listen. Like, that's the insane thing about that is it's funny in retrospect, But if you're Vernon Davis and that man is in your face, ooh, that I don't care how much of an athlete you are. Like, maybe the only man alive that isn't intimidated by that is Trent Williams. I don't know.
0: Yeah, maybe that might be it. It might be. I mean, there's NFL player. I mean, LeSean McCoy probably not, just based on everything he said, what he learned from Kyrie. Probably not afraid. The other one that comes to mind, you mentioned this one, the Jim Tom Sula,
2: yeah,
0: introductory presser where he didn't have it, and like Balky took over.
2: Yeah, because they asked him. I think it was
0: Aaron, Balky's call.
2: Yeah,
0: he wanted control. That was all him.
2: He thanked the woman in accounting. That was the other part about it. Jim Tom Sula thanked the woman in accounting, which was like a riff. Like he was just talking about people to thank for the hiring. I was like, that's great. It's just not like the usual standard fare of what you get in these press conferences. But my favorite part of that press conference was they asked, are you going to be a power running team? Are you going to be this? Are you going to be that? And Tom Sula didn't have an answer. Yeah. And Balky jumped in.
0: Yeah.
2: And everybody was kind of like, what is going on? Was
0: Balky
2: right now
0: answering this?
4: Yeah, we're going to run it. We're going to throw it. we're going to draft some more guys with bad ACLs.
2: That's the thing. Balky was always about drafting the guys with the bad ACLs. Lattimore was one of them.
0: Yeah.
2: Like, why are the 49ers still kind of into going after injured players? Like, I thought we learned that
0: Balky's still out there. Balky was still GM until last season.
2: Yeah.
0: You know what I mean? Before last year when they hired Cohen. The other Tom Sula one, maybe my favorite, is the one where he cut ass. Somebody did.
2: Do we have the sound?
0: I don't know. Do we have that, Danny? Do we have the Tom Sula ripping
5: nothing
0: one?
5: Nothing but respect for you.
2: The best is they tried to say it was the chair.
0: Don't you dare,
2: just,
0: dude.
2: Just to own it.
0: My partner, Derek Pop, a big fart truther, dude, and he's confident that that's a real one.
2: That sounds real to me. That doesn't sound like a chair.
0: More awkward that or the posy presser yesterday?
2: Nothing's going to beat the posy presser in terms of
0: it was just a verbal fart from Buster, yeah.
2: That's kind.
0: Yeah.
2: It was. Again, just because the lack of saying anything, the reporter's pressing.
0: Yeah. The reporter's pressing, though, you could hear at one point, I think Ann Killian goes, really?
2: Yeah.
0: Is this what you're going with? We got to get out of here for Giants pregame. Danny, great job today, man. You got a note to sell for us as we sign off?
6: Yeah, note to self. Ted, sorry you didn't win the dips, but you had the best line of it all. And you said, Teddy's got no qualms.
0: Teddy's got no qualms.
2: I have none.
0: What you got, Ted?
7: Note to self.
2: Note to self. Stay on Cope's good side. You're going to get him again in the dips.
0: Yeah, dude. We'll see. Note to self. I mean, how many more of these Mally starts I got to watch? You know what I mean? How many more of these?
2: How many walks? What's your over under on walks tonight?
0: Oh, note to self. Over under. I'm going to set the line at 4.5 walks. Yeah. Does he have more walks or innings pitched? That's going to do it for Dirty Work on a Wednesday evening. Thanks to our guests today. We had Sam Amick and we had Andy Baggerly. Danny, great work. We'll be back with you tomorrow after the Giants day game. Where they take on the A's for Game 3. We'll get you over to pregame out to Oracle Park in just a minute here. And for anybody that needs to hear it, it gets easier every day. It gets a little easier. You just got to do it every day. That's the dirty work, but it does get easier. Giants and the A's, Game 2, starting right now.
8: I'm a fool to do your dirty work. Oh, yeah. I don't want to do your dirty work no more.
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9: And now in its 27th season, the ballpark looks better than ever. 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
11: That one is wet!
9: From the garlic fries to the cha-cha bowl, picturesque views of the bay, and 3 trophies in the lobby, there truly is nothing like it. The action on the field has also produced countless memories with the Athletics in town. Let's go back to June 24th, 2006, when Ray Durham walked off his former team.
10: And the pitch to Durham. And Durham, it's a drive to right. Hit a ton. Looking up. It is out of here. And the fun is over. A walk-off home run for Ray Durham. First throw in the arcade. And listen to this crowd.
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12: From Oracle Park here in San Francisco, it's Giants baseball on the radio. The Giants and the A's for the second game of this 3-game series. Giants coming off a really nice win last night. They'll try to make it 2 in a row against the A's. Tyler Mahle off the injured list up against a young left-hander, Gage Jump, for the Athletics. I'm Dave Fleming along with Dwayne Kuiper. Full pregame show to come. Giants A's baseball on the radio.
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23: Hey, everybody, it is June 24th in Giants history. We're going back to an awesome year, 1993. Wow, what a team. 103 wins, Barry Bonds' first year as a Giant. He was amazing. So, is he in this highlight? Quite likely. June 24, 1993. Giants are taking on the new Colorado Rockies. They were a young team there, and John Burkett had the ball against those Rockies at Candlestick Park. Burkett was really good, so I'm feeling pretty good about this game. Giants jump on Rockies pitcher Willie Blair early. Will Clark still wearing the orange and black in 93. Two-run homer. Royce Clayton, there's a name. He was a good shortstop. He was Brandon Crawford's idol. RBI ground out. Now it's the bottom of the second. Giants are up 3-1. They load the bases for this new Giant, Barry Bonds. He's doing quite well in his hometown, you know. Take a listen.
24: Bonds at the plate and the pitch. A swung on and a fly ball. Left field, well hit. Gerald Clark back. Warning track. He turns.
23: Hank Greenwald on the call. That's a grand slam for Barry Bonds. One of 11 he would hit in his career, and the route was on. Robbie Thompson hit two home runs in this game. That's awesome. And the Giants got an RBI single from one of our all-time favorites, San Jose's own Dave Rigetti. Dave Rigetti with an RBI knock. Giants won 17-2. How about that? That happened on June 24, 1993. Bonds hits the granny. Hey, before we go, also on this date, in 2006, Bonds is the highlight again. He hit home run number 719 in his career off of A's pitcher Dan Heron. Tough righty. Giants beat the A's 8-7. That was on June 24, 2006. And this has been Brian Murphy with this date in Giants history.
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0: Right after the Giants won game one against the A's yesterday, or last night, 3-1. They're getting ready for game two, a 6:45 first pitch. And here to talk about it is Dave Fleming. How's it going, Dave?
1: Hey, Copes, it's going great. Thank you.
0: Good. Good win for the Giants last night, and we talked about it before the game yesterday. Robbie Ray were a little erratic at times with some of the walks, but eight innings. I mean, he's been fantastic, and then shutting it down. Caleb Killian picks up his fifth save.
1: It was a little teaser for the Tony Vitello show coming up. I know John likes to do that when he talks with you, but I did the Vitello show today, and Tony and I talked for a long time about starting pitching and how it sets the tone for a game and how it sets the tone for a team and how everything in this sport, if it's going right, flows from starting pitching. And so, like, the last few days for the Giants have just felt more normal. Now, you lose a game in difficult fashion on Sunday, but it still was like a normal, well-played game. You fall short, you move on. Like, and so I think you're right to identify Robbie as the star of last night's game. And Killian did his job, too. But, you know, the other line that Tony uses in the show today, and I won't spoil all of it, but he basically said that he's given his bullpen an all-star break.
0: Yeah,
1: like,
0: yeah.
1: And it's not him. It's the starters who've done it. So, look, the bullpen should be fresher. They should be ready to support Tyler Mahle tonight. It's the way the Giants want to build a team. This year, it just hasn't played out that way, and there's been so much hand-wringing about so many things that have gone wrong for this team, but I really truly believe the number one thing that hasn't been up to par that the Giants expected to be was the starting pitching, and that has derailed the season in terms of the wins and losses more than anything else, in my opinion.
0: I'm absolutely with you, and it's why looking to tonight's starter, Mahle, is also key. I mean, it's great that the bullpen is rested, but here's a guy we talked about, I think, in the last couple of weeks, trying to get healthy and maybe trying to reclaim some value. He's potentially a guy at the deadline, but really you want to see what he can do on the hill. 1-7 with a 6.04. He was not sharp in his rehab start, did struggle with command. What are you looking for from him off the IL? What do you like to see from a guy who's a veteran who's going to get healthy for the first time in a while?
1: Yeah, it wasn't sharp in the rehab, and it was only one rehab, and it was cut short. So this is a guy who has not done much pitching in a long time, which means, A, he's not going to go deep in this game. Like, this is a different kind of – and you have Hauser, who is no longer a part of the starting rotation, but is definitely available to give you multiple innings. So even though Tristan Beck comes off the roster today, Hauser's equipped to be a long man. You got Brubaker, who can give you multiple innings. So the coverage in terms of the pen shouldn't be an issue at all. So Mally's not going to be asked to go real deep in this game. He is going to be asked to attack the strike zone, pitch aggressively, go for it. Don't nibble. Like, that's the number one thing with him. And he's just way too often this year been a nibbler. And he gets himself into trouble. There's traffic all over the place. Then one bad pitch and the whole game changes. And so for Mahle, look, I mean, I don't think the Giants are making a big secret out of it. Like, these are almost audition starts for him. Not, I mean, it could be for the trade deadline. It could be. But just for his spot on this team.
0: Sure.
1: Like, you gotta pitch better. Like, the expectation was way higher than this, and I know that sounds harsh. It's not presented in a harsh way to him, but it is the reality of a veteran guy who's being paid well to do a job, hasn't been able to do that job the way that they expected him to. There is urgency tonight in him to look more like his normal self.
0: Tyler Mahle comes off the IL tonight to make a start for the Giants against the A's. We'll take a quick break. We'll come back and talk more about the offense right after this.
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5: A better life with Dr. Sanjay Gupta.
7: By age 35, two-thirds of American men will experience some degree of noticeable hair loss. And by age 50, about 85% of men will have significantly thinning hair. That's according to the American Hair Loss Association. Now, one dermatologist explained that hair loss can either be genetic or it can be triggered by stress, illness, surgery, medications, major life events. No matter the cause, a lot of men, understandably, are frustrated by hair loss because it seems like a loss of control. You can take great care of your scalp by all sorts of expensive lotions and potions, but that might not matter. There are some tried and true medications that might work, like minoxidil or finasteride. But another solution is just shaving it off, and I've heard more and more how liberating this can be for a lot of guys. That's the ultimate control of their appearance. I'm Dr. Sanjay Gupta, helping you live a better life.
0: Ty Bill Terry, which is incredible to think about, a New York Giant legend. I mean, the season he's having, he's got to be an all-star is the way I'm looking at it.
1: Bill Terry's numbers hanging up on that wall looking at out beyond left field. Like, you know, that's elite company. And what I love about Schmidt versus Scudero, like you think about Marco Scudero, and it doesn't totally surprise you that he would be the last guy to do it. Casey's doing this while also hitting for home run power. Like that is a really unique combination where he's able to situationally hit. He'll fight a ball off his hands into right center field and get a hit that way, and then he'll turn on a mistake inside and hit it 410 feet over the left field wall. I mean, this is a guy who is leading the Giants in home runs and also has that streak going. Like, that is a really cool combination. And is he a perfect offensive player? He's not. He still chases above average. If he could ever, I mean, he's made big improvements in that way. If he could ever really tighten that up, where he was staying in the strike zone. I mean, you see the natural abilities of this guy, and I would never want to change his style as a hitter. I think he thrives as an aggressive swinger, an aggressive hitter, so I wouldn't want him to become passive. But if he ever really could get that chase rate to, like, where it's just kind of league average, the upside of this guy is very high. Like, he's already kind of exceeded a lot of expectations. Sure. I think he's got a higher ceiling than this if he could take that one more step, and I wouldn't put it past him. Like, this guy's aptitude is really high. He's making improvements year to year. It's been fun to watch.
0: Well, and you mentioned him hitting for power. It's also that he's doing it while playing a variety of positions, including left field, which is not a natural position at all. He learned it on the fly. He's in there starting at second base today for Luis Arraez.
1: And, you know, he comes in, like, he last night he moved into the infield after Arraez left the game.
0: Right.
1: First ball gets hit to him and a weird play, like right behind the bag, kind of a weird spinner, and he makes a play and he looks like he'd been doing it his whole life, which he has. Like, he's just a real natural ball player. That rattles a lot of guys, moving around and having to play different positions. He's becoming more comfortable with it. We'll see where this goes long term. Like, one of the big questions for the Giants is, you know, sort of where he fits as a piece in this puzzle. What adjustments get made at the end of this year to how this roster is constructed? If he just becomes an outfielder, if the spot for him is going to be left field because every other spot is taken up, I have no doubt that he would get a lot better fast with an offseason and a spring training of work. He's already holding his own out there. He would improve a lot just with a dedication to that spot. We'll see how it plays. We don't know that it's going to play out that way, but I have no doubt he'd become an above-average outfielder.
0: I'm with you, because it's not like, I mean, he passes the eye test. It's not like there's a bunch of noticeable things with him defensively and left, and I think the same thing. He's a good enough athlete. He's got good enough foot speed. He's obviously got a great glove on the infield that if he put all the effort into that, I think he could be a really good outfielder if that was the decision they decided to make. It also gives the Giants so much flexibility or versatility in making those decisions this offseason.
1: It really does. It really does. And you feel like now, I think this year, the thing that's changed with him this year is you feel like before it was almost like, well, can he do it? Yeah, he can do it. Is that the best? I think now you feel like, oh, he can do it and we're good. Like, you just have a real comfort level with, if you ask him to do something like that, he would have no problem handling that. And you're right to say he passes the eye test. The only plays where you see him really struggle are like those tweener plays.
0: Coming in,
1: Do you dive? Do you not dive? The sort of line drives right at him where it's a big swing and maybe a loud sound, but it's not hit as hard. Like, that just takes time. You just need reps at that. You don't get those kind of plays when you're playing third or second. So other than that, he's done a fine job. And gosh, kudos to Casey Schmidt. What a year he's having.
0: It's so fun when you get a guy who exceeds expectations. In one season, you see him reach some of his potential. And he's been one of the most fun players to watch batting third tonight. Dave, have a great call, and we will talk to you soon.
1: I don't know if you noticed, but it hasn't all been positive with the Giants. So to have something as positive as that has been great.
0: It's
1: good,
0: fun.
1: Good for Casey Schmidt.
0: Yeah, it's great. I'm rooting for him. We'll talk to you soon, Dave.
1: Thanks.
0: Thanks a lot. All right, we still have award-winning Diamond Notes up next on the Sports Leader.
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3: Ahead of game two of this three-game series between the Giants and the A's, the Giants come in today 32-46, 14 under, and in fourth place in the NL West. The A's 38-41. They're 3 under, but 2.5 out of first place. They're in second place in the AL West. 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It'll be a lefty. Gage Jump gets the start today for the A's. He's 3-1 with a 2.37 ERA. He's been really, really sharp this season. By the way, the Giants have won their last two starts against left-handed starting pitchers, the last two games against left-handed starting pitchers against the Cubs and the Nationals. Each three lefties, the Giants won each of their last two. They're 8-13 on the season against left-handed starters, though. It'll be Tyler Mahle coming off of the injured list. It's Tristan Beck who gets optioned to AAA. Tyler Mahle on the season 1-7 with a 6.04 ERA. His only victory came against the Dodgers this year. He did face the A's in West Sacramento earlier this season on May 15th. He went 5 innings, 10 hits, 5 earned, 6 strikeouts, and a walk in that game. The keys to the game are sponsored exclusively by Stevens Creek Lincoln. Experience luxury on your terms at Stevens Creek Lincoln. Buckle up and drive safely. It's going to be a clean start or an effective start for Tyler Mahle that I'm looking for. Probably not going deep into the game, but we should point this note out. Logan Webb and Robbie Ray each went 8 innings in each of the last two games in their last two starts. It's the first time the Giants have had consecutive starters go 6 or more innings since May 16th and 17th, when Trevor McDonald went 6 2/3 in Sacramento and Adrian Houser went 6 innings in Sacramento against the A's. I don't know that we're getting that many from Mahle, but would nice to get him back up to speed. 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Mally's going to have to keep the ball in the ballpark. There are two current members of the A's who have home runs against him, and he did allow a home run in his previous start against the Athletics in Sacramento. Who you're looking to avoid today is Nick Kurtz. He's one of the best young hitters in all of baseball. He hit a home run against Mahle. He's got one homer in 5 career at-bats. Also, Meneses has a home run against him as well, 1-for-3 with that solo home run back in May. 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Casino Matrix progressive jackpots are here. Where are you? Just drop in. 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We're going to make Jung Hoo Lee our X Factor of today's game. Why don't we do that? He had 2 more hits last night. He's now hitting .460, 40-for-87 with 11 extra base hits, 10 ribs, 20 runs scored, and 5 steals in 22 games since coming off of the injured list on May 29th. You got that? He's hitting .460 in his last 22 games. He's got a .331 batting average entering play today, second best in all of Major League Baseball. And we should add, the Giants have 3 hitters, Schmidt, Arraez, and Jung Hoo Lee, all in the top 10 in batting average across baseball. The Giants weather report is sponsored by Surfside. It's not a seltzer, it's Surfside, proud partner of the Giants. First pitch around 61 degrees, 10.5 mile an hour winds blowing out towards center field. If you're in the bleachers in the outfield, bring a jacket. It will be a cold one and will drop into the 50s by the end of the game. 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Casey Schmidt's going to be our player to bank on. He leads the Giants in total bases, home runs, stolen bases, slugging percentage, OPS, and his 42 RBIs are tied for the team lead. The homestand update is sponsored by the San Francisco International Airport. Big league travel starts here. Step up to the plate with SFO. Well, it's a 6-game homestand. The Giants have played 1 game. They're 1-0, and they are 15-20 at home on the season. We'll take a quick break. We'll come back with a Who's Hot, a health report, and an out-of-town scoreboard when award-winning Diamond Notes continue right after this.
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3: 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And you can hear it all right here on KNBR. 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Your pest control match, Casey Schmidt, remains red hot. Casey Schmidt has at least two hits in each of his last seven games played. He's the first Giant to have a seven-game multi-hit streak since Marco Scudero had seven consecutive multi-hit games from May 7th to May 14th back in 2013. The last Giant with a longer streak was Bill Terry with an eight-game streak from May 30th to June 6th back in 1934. How about that? Actually, it's time now for the Giants Health Report sponsored by Stanford Healthcare. The new injury, Luis Arraez has been, he was removed from the game yesterday, getting a little banged up, held out of the starting lineup today after fouling a ball off of his foot last night. X-rays came back negative. He is listed as day-to-day with right foot soreness. Casey Schmidt bats third tonight and is playing second base. All right, let's go places right now with the Toyota Out of Town scoreboard. It's a Wednesday across baseball. Means there were some day games that have already gone final. The Angels in 10 innings today beat the Orioles 7-6. That was earlier this afternoon. The Rockies in fifth place in the NL West. They get a little closer to the Giants with a win over the Red Sox. They win at 8-6 in Colorado. The Guardians in 10 innings beat the White Sox from Wright Field in Chicago. The Mets at Citi Field fell to the Cubs 10-3. That was game one of a doubleheader in Chicago. That was a makeup from a couple of days ago. The Marlins took on the Rangers today and won in Miami 4-2. And that is all the games that have gone final to this point. There are a handful that are in action right now. Top of the ninth from Tampa, the Rays are up 5-3 on the Royals. Bottom nine in Detroit, the Yankees lead the Tigers 4-2 in the ninth inning. The Mariners are trailing the Pirates 11-1. Top of the ninth from Pittsburgh. You've got the Phillies trailing the Nats 4-3 in the top of the eighth from D.C. And that's about all the time we have. Around the Park is next, only here on The Sports Leader.
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14: Hey, it's Wednesday night baseball here at Oracle Park. It's Around the Park with Kruk and Kipe. And Mike, I'm going to ask you, because of your expertise of all the years you played and all the situations that you were in as a starter, and the situation that Tyler Mahle is in tonight. Look, he's coming off the IL. He struggled this year. And really, he doesn't know. He doesn't know what's going to happen after this start, whether it's a good start or a bad start. So I'm wondering, were you ever in this position? And if you were, I mean, how did you handle it? Is this the seventh game of the World Series for him?
19: It's a brand new start. It's a brand new season. I mean, I don't think I was ever 1-7 with an ERA in the sixes, but I was in slumps. We all were. And, you know, sometimes an organization will come back and it'll put you on the DL where you don't need to be on the DL. You need to go massage your brain back into where it isn't working against you. And I think that when you do come back, you have to think of it as it's a brand new start. I'm not this bad. I'm better than this. And Mahle is. I mean, you take a look at his numbers and what he did last year in Texas. It opened a lot of eyes. I mean, he came over here on a recommendation from Bruce Bochy. Well, Bochy knows pitching, and he has not lived up to expectation. And the most important person that he's disappointed is himself. He has higher expectations. So I do think that it's a erase the slate, start over type of a deal. And tonight, hopefully, he gets back and gets going early. Because when you're coming back and looking for confidence in a game, you need to find it fast. And hopefully that happens for him tonight.
14: So what, I mean, what is he thinking? Is he thinking, I want to go five quality after five if I can go six or seven? Does he have a specific number on his mind?
19: I think 80 pitches is what they're going to allow him to do. It just depends on you know, how he feels along the way. But look, if he comes out and spins and throws four zeros up there and deals and tires he will have had a great night. He will, in his mind, have solved the problem, and he got and he has gotten back on track.
14: I'm assuming the first inning is important.
19: Oh, yes, it is. It, I think, will be the biggest inning he pitches tonight. I mean, you went through this as a player. I mean, you knew that coming back off of your knee injury, there was a long layoff, and you didn't know if you could play again. How did you deal with it as a player?
14: Well, I think the first thing that I was most concerned about was, I mean, I got hurt turning a double play, was how was I going to react on the first double play? And it happened like in the second inning where I got barrel rolled right off the bat. You know, rules are different back then. And even though that's not exactly something that I would have asked for, when it was over with and I was fine, I got up, it was probably the best thing that happened, because now you know it's over with and you can handle it, and you know, you're good to go, at least for a while. But you know what? You definitely get out there and you look around and you think, am I a rookie again? Because it's stressful. So I can imagine Tyler Mahle's going to go through that a little bit, but he gets put in the fire right away. He's the guy on the mound. He's the guy dealing. You know, he's got the pace of the game in his hand. So, you know, I think he'll be fine. I hope he is.
19: Well, he's got to let it hang. You can't go out there and pitch defensively. You can't nibble. He's got to get out and say, you know what? Here I am. Either I can or I can't. And that's the best way to go after it. And I believe that's exactly how he's going to take on this assignment tonight.
14: 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All right, that's Around the Park with Crook and Kipe. 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
27: 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Going deep, way back there, still going. Adios! That ball bounces out into San Francisco Bay. The first big league home run for Bryce Eldridge. And for Eldridge, the highly anticipated first major league homer.
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0: Series appearances and a national championship in 2024, he's made the historic jump to the major leagues as the new skipper of the Orange and Black.
1: I'm fully aware of the tradition that's here. You know, the one thing that always got to me was the sense of family that was a part of this organization. There's a lot to learn from the past, and there is very high expectations, very high standards to meet because of the past.
0: It's time for the Tony Vitello Show, sponsored by Amici's East Coast Pizzeria. 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
1: It's a phenomenal place to live. The fan base is arguably the best in the country. Again, I'm humbled and honored to be here in front of you today to take on that challenge.
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2: Dave Fleming back here in San Francisco as we get ready for the second game of this three-game series, Giants and the A's, with the Giants manager, Tony Vitello. After a really nice, sort of clean game last night, you and I were talking about Robbie Ray before the game and how encouraging his performance was in Atlanta, maybe even more so the way he pitched last night.
1: Yeah, I mean, no obscure setup with rain delays and lineups and things like that last night. Just a bunch of righties that he had to face. One of the most dangerous lefties in all of Major League Baseball, and he was on. That's the only way to say it, and then some. And he navigated through really the only one defensive mistake we made. And then to our players' credit, too, they made some really strong defensive plays behind him. Willie created a couple opportunities. Rafi finished them. So it was just encouraging to get back here and play good baseball after, you know, really the Miami series, other than a couple innings, it got a little sloppy with T-Mac struggling to find the zone. We just couldn't really build anything. And last night, we didn't build that much offensively, but I do feel like the at-bats are really good. And, you know, fortunately, we were rewarded with a win.
2: Yeah, I think I agree with you. And, you know, as a big picture point, this is not a loaded comment, but it is interesting to me how this sport, when the starting pitcher is good, the whole thing just feels so different. The game gets managed differently. You have a different sort of approach to the bullpen's fresher. Like, everything kind of flows from when you get a solid start, things look easier.
1: Yeah, you know, Skip Johnson is the head coach at Oklahoma. They just won the national championship. They won the Friday game, lost Saturday, won Sunday to win the series. Saturday, they struggled to throw some strikes, and I wish I

0: If there's anything that sticks out between last year's success and this year not being quite as good as everybody would like, is some nibbling. In particular, I think if there's something for you to watch, glove side fastball when he's going away to a righty, is that a strike that stays through the zone, or is it a strike on the way to the plate and then steered out of the zone, whether it's to avoid contact or whatever it might be? You know, I don't know. I think it's just, you know, something that's kind of popped up and is most noticeable, but can't nibble, especially when you got a short runway. You might as well air it out. We're not going to have you out there when you're at 85 pitches. So hopefully that's his thought process.
1: A couple good little keys there. And just on top of that, one quick final up, follow-up is your bullpen is equipped to handle innings after him.
0: Yeah, I joked to the big group in the dugout when we talked to the media. It's almost been like an all-star break for the relievers. Yeah. We've had two off days, a rain out, and Webb, two outstanding outings from Webby and Robbie, where essentially the bullpen has not been used. So we have gotten guys up. So I don't think not pitching should be an excuse for anybody. Hauser is available. It'd be interesting if he comes into the game. It's been a minute since he's thrown, but they all should be fresh, and yet they've gotten some work on the mound. So hopefully in a good spot there.
1: All right, one final moment with the Giants manager when we come back.
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1: Back with Tony Vitello before Giants A's. One quick update before we let you go. Luis Arraez had to come out of the game last night. How's he feeling today?
0: Yeah, he feels good. I mean, the one he hit off his foot, or the front of his foot, his toes, I think is just bruised and you know, is no big deal. He could play with that today. The first one he struck off the instep or the arch of his foot, that's, you know, swell. It's had some swelling and some soreness. But I really think getting in and getting the treatment last night and then today is going to pay off. We'll see if he's ready tomorrow. I would expect he definitely plays this weekend. So tomorrow's kind of the swing game, and it's a non-professional opinion, but I think he's headed in the right direction.
1: Last question, from your own personal experience, how do you describe the feeling of hitting one down off your foot?
0: Well, the problem is I couldn't hit it hard enough for it to hurt that bad, but it's like a sucker punch, because you're not expecting it. You're expecting the ball to go forward. So not only is there the element of surprise, but a lot of times you're hitting a baseball off a part of your body that doesn't have a lot of, you know, cushioning to it. The best place to take one is maybe off the blunt of the back, but really off the keister, or your hamstring is the best, because you've got cushioning or there's some meat on the bone there. But when you hit something down ankle or below, you're basically going straight to bone, and it can obviously hurt pretty bad.
1: Oh Lord, it makes me sort of sweat thinking about it. That's the Giants manager Tony Vitello. Hopefully none of those tonight. We'll get you ready for the start of the game after this.

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1: The front office has done an incredible job at making sure some holes are filled and being aggressive about making sure there's as much talent as possible in the locker room, and there is enough talent to compete.
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0: The lineups have been exchanged. The anthem is about to be sung. Tony V's boys are about to take the field. 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
8: It is out of here.
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10: Tonight from Oracle Park in San Francisco, it's Giants baseball on the radio. The Giants and the A's for the second game of this three-game series. And hi again, everybody. Dave Fleming alongside Dwayne Kuiper. Darren Chan, who's our producer-engineer. We're all very happy to have you with us here on this Wednesday evening. A little overcast at the ballpark. Very comfortable night, though, for a game. The Giants looked comfortable at home last night. They came back from a road trip where they struggled over the weekend in Miami and played one of their better games in a long time. The Giants rode the excellent outing of Robbie Ray to a 3-1 victory. So the Giants are trying to make it two in a row tonight against the A's. Tyler Malley comes off the injured list. It's been a while for him, and he's not going to go too deep in this game, but the Giants are hoping for good things from Malley up against a young left-hander the Giants haven't seen before, Gage Jump. When we come back, we will have the national anthem, the starting lineups, and the first pitch. Giants A's baseball coming up next.
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10: Dave Fleming back here in San Francisco. Giants and the A's. 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

0: All right, the Star Spangled Banner on this San Francisco kind of night. It's still a little overcast. We got the marine layer here. Yeah, sure. Play ball, the kids say down on the field as the Giants and the A's are almost set to start. Game two of this three-game series. Good crowd filing in. We have people all the way up in the very top rows of the upper deck on both sides. So we're going to have another big crowd here tonight. 40,000 on Tuesday night last night, and the Giants played one of their better games in a while. The Giants with a very sort of crisp, nice, complete 3-1 victory over the A's. We'll try to make it two in a row tonight. Let's set the starting lineups. 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We'll start with the A's. The A's are 38-41. They're only 2.5 games out. The American League West, nobody has really had a great year in that division. It's very tightly bunched. So the A's are right in the middle of the division race, 2.5 games out of first at the start of the night. Henry Bolte, Bay Area native, grew up in Palo Alto. He's the center fielder and the leadoff hitter, with Zach Geloff not in the starting lineup tonight. Nick Kurtz is going to play first base and hit second. Shea Langeliers doing the catching. He bats third. Tyler Soderstrom, the left fielder and the cleanup hitter. Jacob Wilson at shortstop bats fifth. Joey Meneses, DH, hitting sixth. Lawrence Butler in right field, bat seventh. Max Muncy, third baseman and eighth place hitter. And Jeff McNeil will play second base in place of Geloff. Happily, Geloff seemed to have survived last night's gruesome-looking hand injury, and he's not in the lineup tonight. He's got a big bandage on his hand, but it sounds like he avoided what could have been a really serious injury, so we're glad to hear that. Anyway, Geloff not in there. McNeil, the second baseman, batting ninth. The pitcher for the A's is the left-hander Gage Jump. He's 3-1 with a 2.37 ERA. He's a young guy. He just got called up from AAA on May 26th. This will be the sixth start for him of the season and of his career. He is a brand-new rookie big leaguer, and overall, he's pitched really well. His last time out against the Angels, he went seven innings, gave up one hit and no runs. So this is a guy who has a lot of upside, and the A's are very excited about Gage Jump tonight against the Giants. Meanwhile, the Giants take the field here, and Giants lineup looks like this. Matt Chapman, the third baseman, hitting in the top spot, with Luis Arraez out of the lineup tonight. Perhaps again tomorrow, we'll see. But expected to be just fine long-term after fouling a ball off his foot last night and leaving the game. Chapman at third base, hitting leadoff. Bryce Eldridge plays first base tonight. He'll bat second. Casey Schmidt out at second base, hitting third. Rafael Devers, the DH, and the cleanup hitter. Willy Adames, shortstop, hitting fifth. Jung-Hoo Lee out in right field, bat sixth. Victor Barrichotto, he's a left fielder and the seventh place hitter. Eric Haas doing the catching, hitting eighth. And Jonah Cox gets a start against the lefty. He will bat ninth and play in center field. Pitcher for the Giants, and it's a pretty big story tonight in that Tyler Malley comes off the injured list to make the start. Malley, the right-hander, it's not been a good year for Tyler. 1-7 with a 6.04 earned run average. So he has really struggled. The last time he pitched for the Giants was almost exactly a month ago, May 26th, and went five innings against the Diamondbacks. Went on the injured list after that with a left hamstring strain. It's taken him a month to get back, only one rehab start, and that was 11 days ago. And now he's back on the mound here in the big leagues to start against the A's. 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Justice takes more than a fighter. You need a champion. 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This copyrighted broadcast is presented by authority of the San Francisco Giants. May not be reproduced or retransmitted in any form. The accounts and descriptions of this game may not be disseminated without the express written consent of the San Francisco Giants. The leadoff batter for Oakland, Henry Bolte, sponsored by Ayala, Morgan, and Bizard. When you've been injured in an auto accident, you don't just need an attorney. You need a heavy hitter. Contact Ayala, Morgan, and Bizard. Tyler Malley against Bolte. First pitch of the night is a called strike right on the outside. Four-seam fastball. Good pitch, 92 miles an hour. Count is 0-1 to the right-handed hitter. With Kurtz looming on deck, having a huge year. Bolte fouls this pitch straight back. Another fastball at 92. And the count is 0-2. 59 degrees at first pitch. 6:46, the official start time of this game. Time and temp sponsored by Kalshi. Kalshi, trade on anything, even the game. 0-2. Malley throws, and he misses high with a fastball. Another four-seamer at 92 miles an hour. And not a bad 0-2 pitch there. Bolte just wouldn't chase. Here's the pitch, and a swing and a miss. Strike three, a hard slider. 84 miles an hour with a lot of bite to it. So Malley strikes out the first hitter of the night. That was a good pitch. And here's Kurtz. Kurtz had a really rare, quiet night last night. Nick Kurtz is just having a monster second season. He was a rookie of the year in the American League last year. The pitch off the inside, ball one. He hit 36 home runs as an A's rookie. He's got 19 this season, so he's on pace for right about that number, maybe even a couple more. 61 batted in. He takes this one. Ooh, that one was real close and might have been a strike. It wasn't challenged by Haas. It's early in the game, and it was very borderline, so I think probably a good no challenge. 2-0 the count. Here it comes. Swing and a miss, and Kurtz's helmet flies off. That was 94 miles an hour. He just blew it right by him. 2-1 to Kurtz. One of, if not the most impressive part of Robbie Ray's outing last night was how he pitched this guy. Kurtz faced him four times, went 0-for-4 with three strikeouts. 2-1. He lines this one to center field. Cox on the move, and he'll catch it. Nice jump by Jonah Cox, who he is so fast out there. Two down. That ball was stung 110 miles an hour off the bat, but it hung up in the air. And even though Cox was shaded on the pull side, shaded out towards right center, he got to that one easily. Two outs, nobody on for the catcher, Shea Langeliers. He also has 19 home runs. A lot of those were early in the year. He got off to a tremendous start. First pitch to Langeliers off the outside. Ball one. Giants nothing, A's nothing. Here in the top of the first inning, just underway. Two down, nobody on. 1-0 the count. Malley pitches. Langeliers swings and misses. Slider, strike one. So far, so good for Tyler Malley. He's not going to go deep in this game. If you heard Tony Vitello before the game during our pregame show, it's not going to be a long outing for him. 1-1. Swing and a miss. 1-2. Really, these pitches toward the end. Vitello very specifically gave us a little scouting report on Malley. Like, what are you looking for from him? And he said, just watch the fastball to a right-handed hitter towards the outside corner. Is he letting it stay on the corner, or is he being too fine and pulling it off the corner and missing with it? So far, so good. 1-2. Slider down and away. 2-2. And really, truly, if the Giants got three, even four would be, I think, well, they'd be thrilled with that. Innings of quality from Malley tonight, they'd be happy. 2-2 is in the dirt. Bounce the slider, so he runs a count full to Langeliers, 3-2. Those were big misses, those last two. Giants defensively, Barracoto out in left field, Cox in center, and Jung Hoo Lee in right, and Chapman, Adames, Schmidt, and Eldridge around the infield. Here's a foul down the right field line. Told you 59 degrees at first pitch time. There's a breeze blowing out again, just kind of like last night, towards center, and maybe a little more across from right to left, a little more of the normal wind. Last night, the wind was a factor, and the ball was carrying. 3-2. Langeliers hits another foul. So he's having a long at-bat now. 15-pitch inning for Malley. Eighth pitch of the at-bat to Langeliers coming up here. He hits a fly ball left center. Cox was shaded that way for Langelier, so just glides back and makes a catch short of the warning track. Now number three. Nice beginning for Malley. Retires the side in order. The Giants will have Chapman, Eldridge, and Schmidt against the rookie lefty Gage Jump when we come back for the bottom of the first. No score on the Liberty Group Protect Your Assets Giants Radio Network.
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0: First pitch to Matt Chapman. He swings through a fastball, 95 miles an hour. He was late. He did not pick that pitch up to start the game for the rookie left-hander. Gage jump. Bottom of the first. No score. Chapman waiting for the 0-1. And it's a fastball low at 95 miles an hour, 1-1. Gage jump, who is 23 years old, was drafted in the first round in 2024 out of LSU. Tony Vitello knows him well, faced him when he was in college. Here's a foul, look out, pulled right up against the screen that protects the Giants dugout. That's 1-2. Tony didn't actually face him, but his teams faced him. Gage jump was a really good pitcher, first at UCLA, then at LSU. And just his sixth big league start here tonight. 1-2 pitch, curveball up and away. And one thing that Tony Vitello said to us about him is that it sounds like you're making a pun, but he's herky-jerky, and he sort of jumps at the plate. Here's the 2-2. Chapman fouls this one back. 97, that was right out over the middle. He is not, he hasn't been walking a lot of hitters. Jump has walked 9 in 30 innings. So it's not like a great walk rate, but it's not astronomical. But he's not real pinpoint with his command. 2-2 pitch. Chapman fouls this one back. That's two in a row right down the middle. And I think the point from Tony Vitello is that he will make mistakes. He relies on that deception and the fact that he's hard to time to get away with it, and just pure stuff. He's got good stuff. 2-2. Here's the compact windup and the pitch. Chapman strikes out swinging. High fastball. That one was up just enough. So Matt Chapman goes down. First out of the game for a jump. No score. Here in the last of the first, and Bryce Eldridge will come up left on left with Casey Schmidt on deck. Who's on deck? 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Here's a strike to Eldridge. 95 mile an hour fastball down. Count 0-1. Eldridge drew a big walk and scored a run in the game last night, but he's had a quiet few games with the bat. 0-1 pitch. That one is low. Another fastball. It's been almost all fastballs. He's tried one curveball against Chapman. Eldridge hitting 291, six home runs. The pitch. He slaps at this one and hits it foul. Kind of an emergency, almost like a two-strike swing on a slider that was out over the plate. But it wasn't two strikes, just one strike. Eldridge now behind at the count, 1-2. Jump throws, and he misses with a breaking ball outside. He tried a sweeper, so we've seen the curveball, and now the sweeper from Jump. Two and two. Here comes the pitch. Strike three called. Wow. Right on the outside corner at 98 miles an hour. Two down, and Eldridge, he didn't challenge. He knew it. Just a perfect pitch from Jump. Two outs, bases empty. Here's Schmidt. We're coming to you live from the Chuck Chancey Gold Resort and Casino broadcast booth. Second game of the three-game series. Giants and the A's. Schmidt's got the streak going. He also has great numbers against lefties. He pulls this one foul on the first pitch he sees from Jump. Strike one. Schmidt, six consecutive games. I say six, seven straight games now with two or more hits. He extended that streak last night to seven. This one bounced in the dirt, a changeup in front of home plate. Last Giant with a streak of seven games or more with two-plus hits in every game was Marco Scudero. That was back in May of 2013. Last one who had an eight-game streak was Bill Terry. There's a Hall of Famer from the 1930s, 1934. Ball in the dirt from Jump. To Schmidt, 2-1. We'll make that our leaderboard update, sponsored by Bank of America, proud sponsor of the Junior Giants, helping inspire tomorrow's leaders on and off the field. 1934, 2-1 pitch. Schmidt swings and misses. High fastball, 2-2. That's what Schmidt could equal tonight if he could have another multi-hit game. A Giants Hall of Famer whose number is up on the wall down the left field line. Retired forever, Bill Terry. Two down, nobody on. The 2-2 pitch from Jump. Schmidt hits this one down the right field line. Foul. Let's pause here for station identification. 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
0: 2-2, Schmidt hits another foul down the right field line. Dave Fleming, Darren Chan, our producer-engineer here from Oracle Park in San Francisco. Giants baseball on the radio. Dwayne Kuiper is going to be over on the radio broadcast for the middle three innings tonight. The 2-2. Schmidt strikes out swinging. Jump got him with a high slider. Engaged Jump ends up striking out the side. Well, Giants battled with him, but he ends up getting three strikeouts to start this game. We will go to inning number two, 0-0, on the Liberty Group Protect Your Assets Giants Radio Network.
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0: Inning number two, Tyler Mahle against Tyler Soderstrom. Fastball, strike one, kind of pulled it. I think that was away from the target, but right into the strike zone, and Soderstrom took it. It's 0-1. Tyler Soderstrom, the left-handed hitting, still young A's outfielder. One pitch. That one misses just a little bit low. The split change, 1-1. Tyler is the son, Soderstrom, of a former Giant. Steve Soderstrom didn't play for the Giants for that long, but his dad was a big leaguer. Tyler was a first-round draft pick. He takes this one low. 2-1. Guy that the Giants scouted very heavily in high school and considered picking in the first round. A's took him. He was a catcher, but is converted to an outfielder. Here's the 2-1. Soderstrom takes a ball, but it's being challenged. So Eric Haas, and I think Eric's track record is a little spotty on these, but this he's going to be right on this one. Yeah. There's the cheer from the Giants fans and the mumbling from the home plate umpire. Some umpires are less enthusiastic about this system than others, it appears. 2-2. That is just a little bit low. He threw another splitter. 3-2. Soderstrom has been hot. So this is a guy, last night he had a couple of hits. Big pitch here for Mahle. 3-2. It's hit high in the air. Medium deep right center. Lee giving way to Cox, who will call him off. And Cox makes a catch. Again, well short of the warning track. Sky high, way up there into the wind. One out, bases empty for the shortstop, Jacob Wilson. 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Try their new Cantina Chicken menu. Remember to live Moss. The pitch. Wilson takes a strike. High fastball, 0-1. Jacob Wilson, 276 average, four home runs. This wave of young A's position players. He takes this one off the inside, kind of jumped back out of the way. Jacob is the son of a former big leaguer. His dad, Jack, was a longtime shortstop. Let's see what the Pirates fouls this pitch back. It's 1-2. Southern California native. And a guy who last year, in his first full season, he hits this one on the ground to short. Right to Adames, gobbles it up, throws him out at first, two down. Two outs, bases empty. Wilson last year hit 311. It's a pretty good rookie year. He's had Kurtz and Wilson. They had so many productive rookies last season. Nothing, nothing. Two down, bases empty. Top two, Joey Meneses again tonight. He's the DH for the A's. Here's the pitch. Ooh, called a ball. That one, I think that could have been challenged. That looked, well, maybe not. Looking at the StatCast strike zone, maybe that was a little bit low. So good job by Haas, but not by much. The 1-0, foul, back to the screen. It's 1-1. Last chance to bid in the Giants family auction is today. All kinds of stuff available. 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Here's a ball outside, 2-1. 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Two and one, Malley to Meneses, the pitch. On the ground to third. Two big hops, Chapman all the way across the diamond in plenty of time. And Malley has retired the first six tonight, pitching well, coming off the injured list. Bottom two with Devers, Adames, and Lee coming up, nothing, nothing. 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
0: Devers against a lefty, Gage jump. First pitch fastball, very high, ball one. Gump struck out the... Gump. I guess I just mashed his first and last name together. It's Forrest Gump pitching against the Giants tonight. No, it's not. It's Gage Jump. Struck out the side in the first inning. Devers very late. Swung right through a fastball down the middle, but he was not close to hitting that one. It's 1-1. Devers had a big hit in last night's game. Drove in a run late to pad the Giants' lead. The pitch. Outside, 1-1, 94-mile-an-hour fastball. Adames on deck. And then Jung-Hoo Lee. Nothing, nothing, Giants A's. Here's the pitch. Devers hits a foul that got a piece of the umpire, and Langoliers immediately turned around to check on Ramon De Jesus, make sure he was okay. Kind of a hanger, but it was in and up, and Devers, I don't think there was any real way to square that one up, but he swung and foul tipped it, so it's 2-2. The pitch off the outside. He's worked the count full, 3-2. Giants, they went down 1-2-3 with three strikeouts, but they made Jump throw a lot of pitches in that first inning, so he's already up to 24. This would be his 25th pitch of the game. Two. Devers fouls it back. Did not have his full force behind that swing. Kind of a defensive swing from Devers, but did the job at least to fight it off. It was a 97-mile-an-hour fastball down. Three, two. Devers hits a fly ball left center. Angling back, Bolte, and he'll catch it short of the warning track. Devers, again, just not really on balance. That's a good pitch right on the outside corner from Jump. Devers retired. Here's Adames. You can get a camo t-shirt this Sunday. Giants will wrap up the homestand over the weekend against the Atlanta Braves. First 20,000 fans on Sunday get the Giants camo t-shirt presented by Cutwater. Here's pitch high. Ball one. SFGiants.com/promotions. One and 0 to Adames, the pitch. He hits a high pop-up on the infield. Second baseman McNeil, still on the dirt, makes the catch. Two down. And the batter is Jung-Hoo Lee. Lee, last night, hit the longest home run of his major league career. 414 feet, hit it over the right center field wall, all the way out towards Triples Alley. Lee just continues to produce. He's doing it game after game. Had a hit and a walk aside from the home run last night. He takes this pitch outside. Ball one. Jung-Hoo's hitting 331 with those five home runs. Five home runs? He's not going to be a big home run hitter. The pitch. That's a strike, but you know, 10 or 15 home runs to go along with a high batting average, good defense, good base running. That's the formula, I think, for Lee to be a really good long-term big leaguer. 1-1 pitch. This one's low. Hard slider, 90 miles an hour, harder than the sweeper. So we've seen a changeup, a slider, a sweeper, and a curveball to go along with the four-seam fastball. Two down, nobody on. 2-1 pitch. Outside, 3-1. I think the other thing about Lee is he's doing enough damage now that pitchers are starting to go after him more carefully, and he's taking a few more walks. He hasn't taken a ton of walks this year. 3-1 the count. Here's the pitch. He blasts this one to right field on a line. That is going to get down one hop up against the wall. Lee's going to test the arm of Butler. The throw is late and slides in safely with a double. Man, Jung-Hoo, another one. That was 103 off the bat. He just obliterated it. Right, he is swinging it so good right now. If you throw one where jump through that one, kind of right out over the heart of the plate, it was a 96-mile-an-hour fastball. Jung-Hoo's going to be on it. And you love the fact that he was very aggressive there with two outs, because Butler got to that carom pretty quickly, and Lawrence Butler's got a decent arm out in right field. Lee never hesitated and easily made it into second. Here's Barracudo. The pitch. Barracudo fouls it back. High fastball. He had a good swing. Strike one. Victor Barracudo, who has not played much at all. Only 18 at-bats since joining the Giants, and he's been on the team for a while. So he hasn't gotten into any sort of rhythm, but starting here tonight, the 0-1 off the inside, ball one. Major league debut is on May 22nd, so he's been in the big leagues for a month and had 18 at-bats. Hard to stay sharp. The 1-1 in the dirt. 2-1. First scoring chance, first hit, first base runner for the Giants. The Lee double. He's at second. Haas is on deck. Can I see if Barracudo ahead of the count 2-1. Earns himself a fastball and a fastball count from a guy who's got a really good fastball. 2-1 pitch. Topped foul. He got a fastball and he just, again, that's sort of like those Devers swings where, and part of it is just jump. He's funky. He's different. He's hard to time. But those are not the swings you want to see from a guy, especially ahead in the count, when you get that fastball. Off balance, not a lot of oomph behind that one. 2-2. The pitch. He hits it foul. He got a curveball and just barely stays alive. That was down, so he did well. He did well to get a piece of that one. Lee taking his lead away from second. 2-2 to Barracuda. The pitch. Curveball hit foul again. That curveball was up, and I called it a curve because it looked so high, but it was a slider. He just really missed up with that slider. You got to give Barracuda credit here for a guy who's just been iced on the bench. He's battling. This will be the seventh pitch of this at bat. 2-2 from jump. Barracuda fouls one. Back out of play. Another high fastball. A jump. I don't know whether it's by design. It doesn't look to me like he's really hitting his target every time. The catcher's mitt is moving all around, but it can't be easy to hit. He's up, down, in, out. He's all over the place with the spray chart. Throwing hard from the left side. Another 2-2. Barracuda strikes out swinging. A curveball in the dirt. He got him to chase that one. Picked out of the dirt by Langoliers. He throws to first for out number three. Barracuda, that pitch bounced right off of home plate. So Lee with the double, but he doesn't score. We'll go to the third. Nothing, nothing. On the Liberty Group, Protect Your Assets, Giants Radio Network.
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0: Tyler Malley back to work. Third inning, no score. Lawrence Butler for the A's takes high ball one. We need to send our thanks to the Evergood Sausages people who provided a little special spread for the broadcasters before the game. Here's a slider. Foul back out of play. It's 1-1. That was actually a splitter from Malley. 100 years, Evergood Sausages has been around, a Bay Area family-owned company. 1-1 pitch, swing and a miss by Butler. They're available inside the park, promenade level, section 112 and 125, and then view level, section 326. So if you're at the ballpark, check them out. There's a ball right toward the outside corner. I guess it missed, not by much. 2-2. Malley throws. Butler takes strike three called. He was going to challenge, but he decided not to. He started to raise his hand and then thought better of it, and good thing, because that was a strike. Malley gets the strikeout, one away. The second strikeout. He retired the first seven A's hitters of the game. Up comes Max Muncy, not that Max Muncy. .228 batting average for the right-handed hitter. Malley to the plate, and he fouls a first pitch slider back. Strike one. They had kielbasas and Louisiana hot links today. The folks from Evergood Sausages did. So thanks to them. Thumbs up from DC. Which one did you have? A hot link or?
20: I had the hot link.
0: Ooh, the hot link. Here's a ball in the dirt, 1-1.
20: I'm sweating back here.
0: Could everybody hear that? Is that on the air? Okay, good. Here's a swing and a foul. 1-2. So if you want to sweat it out at the ballpark, go find the Evergood Sausages. We also wanted to say congratulations to Scott Osler. Not that this is like brand new today, but Scott Osler, who spent 56 years as a sports writer, 32 years at the Chronicle. He's retired from the Chronicle. I think he's still doing some freelance work, but Scott was here today to throw out the ceremonial first pitch with his family. There's a big cake for Scott in the press box. Now fastball low, 2-2. He made us laugh a lot over the years. Still does when we see him. Congratulations to Scott Osler. Now a swing and a miss. Strike three. The splitter. Muncy goes down. Third strikeout for Tyler Malley, who he looks great. Two down. Jeff McNeil will come up. We're coming to you live from the Chuck Chancey Gold Resort and Casino broadcast booth. McNeil, the ninth place hitter. Bolte, the leadoff man, is on deck. Nothing, game, third inning. A swing and a foul down the left field line. You can get Giants Flex memberships available for a limited time. 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The 0-1, McNeil got jammed, fouls one back out of play, 0-2. They're in the sixth inning on the Toyota out-of-town scoreboard down in San Diego. Padres 3, Atlanta 2, final game of that series. 0-2. Ground ball to short. Adames charges, scoops it up, throws to first. A little high, but there's Bryce Eldridge over there with all that wingspan. Maybe he hardly had to reach up to take that high throw. And Tyler Malley, 3 perfect innings to start this game. Very impressive midway through 3. A nothing-nothing score on the Liberty Group Protect Your Assets Giants Radio Network.
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0: Eric Haas takes a breaking ball from Gage Jump. Strike one called. Last of the third. Giants nothing, A's nothing. Haas, Cox, and then Chapman. Back to the top of the order against the left-hander, the 0-1 pitch. Swing and a miss. That was a changeup. It's 0-2. So Haas immediately behind the count 0-2.

0-2 the count. Longer hold. Now the pitch. Way up and outside. 1-2. We're giving you that score on the Toyota Out of Town scoreboard. Padres 3, Atlanta 2. Atlanta, they'll travel here after the game. They have tomorrow off in San Francisco. The Giants are playing a day game. The Braves have the day off. The pitch hit foul. He just got a piece. Haas did. Curveball. Haas is seeing all kinds of off-speed stuff these days. He's beating a lot of fastballs. He's hit for power with the fastball. So he's not seeing as many of those right now. 1-2. Here's the pitch. Haas fouls this one off. That was a fastball. It was right down the middle, but it was 98. After all the soft stuff, he was late. So the Braves will have an off day tomorrow.

to pitch is strike three call. A backdoor breaking ball. Out number one. Sorry, the fifth strikeout among the first eight hitters for Gage Jump. Now Jonah Cox will come up with one out and nobody on. Corner infielders creep in against Cox. We'll see. Maybe he might think about putting a bunt down. Here's the pitch. He does not bunt. He takes a fastball right in there for strike one. Bart has a home run tonight. The two runs for Atlanta on a two-run Joey Bart home run, but they trail the Padres 3-2. 0-1 pitch. That one misses down and in. J.P. Martinez is the assistant pitching coach for Atlanta. Longtime coach with the Giants. Antoine Richardson was a big league coach for the Giants for several years. He's now their first base coach. 1-1. Cox fouls this one back. He sort of dropped to a knee on his follow-through. That was a slider right down over the heart of the plate. 1-2 to Jonah. Here's the pitch. He lines this one into left field, base hit. A low liner. He got a curveball and he pounced on it past the range of Wilson. And Jonah Cox has his first hit of the night, first hit in a while. He's another one of these young Giants players who just hasn't had a chance to play much. It's a nice little swing. 102 miles an hour off the bat. And now you get his speed out there. Jonah, we'll see. It's a left-hander on the mound. We'll see if he can get a good read on the jump and the move, the pitch. That is low, ball one. A fastball. He was not going anywhere. Chapman struck out in the first inning, although he did see a good number of pitches. Second hit for the Giants, a one-out single for Cox. Now a throw over, and Jonah dives back safely. Cox, of course, came to the Giants from the A's, so he knows some of these players from his time in the A's system. Giants traded with then Oakland, gave up Ross Stripling, and got Jonah Cox. Here's a strike, a high slider. 1-1. That is a deal that worked out very well for the Giants. Because Jonah Cox, he's got a chance to be a good player. He's not playing much these days, but he's got a lot of ability. 1-1. There he goes. The pitch is fouled back out of play. Well, Cox had a nice jump. He was going to steal that base, but it was a pitch out over the heart of the plate, so you can't blame Chapman for swinging at it. Cox has to run back to first. 1-2 the count. Here's the pitch. Chapman takes a ball. And on appeal, no swing. He checked his swing. That pitch was just off the outside. Now it's 2-2 to Chapman. No score, bottom three. Here's a throw over again, and Cox dives back safely. So that's the last one. You can't make another one of those throws within this at-bat unless you pick the guy off. If you don't, then it's a balk. There goes Cox. 2-2, fouled back again. So Jonah's getting his work in with the wind sprints. Just making sure you don't assume he was waiting for the umpire to tell him that that was a foul ball. I would imagine he's going to be going again. He's already seen those two throwovers. Jump. Throws. Chapman hits this one foul. He wasn't going, and he faced a longer hold there, didn't get as good of a read on the move from this rookie left-hander. Well, this would be the seventh pitch to Chapman. Giants, you got to give the Giants some credit. They've only had two hits. Those are their only two base runners.

0: Well, this would be the 59th pitch with one out in the third inning. 2-2. Chapman hits a liner that's caught by Kurtz, and it's going to be turned into a double play. He stands up and runs over and touches the bag for out number three. Well, that's bad luck. That was a good swing by Chapman. Instead of a hit and first and third, one out, it's a double play. Inning over. Dwayne Kuiper's coming over to join you on the radio side in a nothing-nothing game. We go to the fourth on the Liberty Group Protect Your Assets Giants Radio Network.
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7: Dwayne Kuiper back here at Oracle Park as Tyler Malley throws to the top of the order, Henry Bolte. And the first pitch is outside for a ball. Nothing, nothing here in the fourth as Bolte takes wide again. Two balls and no strikes. Quite the unlucky at bat for Matt Chapman to end the third. Here's the pitch, and it's a strike. That hits the outside corner. Tyler Malley with three strikeouts through the first nine hitters. And one of those strikeouts was Bolte. The next pitch just off the plate. It's 3-1. Very close. Close enough where you could see that Eric Haas was thinking about making a challenge. The 3-1 is blown away. Ball four. So there's your first runner for the A's. And it comes by way of the walk, and it's a leadoff walk, which nobody really likes those. Here's Nick Kurtz, who had a good at bat. He lined out to Jonah Cox in center field. He's got a big, healthy rip and a swing. He ain't going to miss, and it's 0-1. He can take a rip, this kid. He's got 19 home runs. He's got 61 runs batted in. Robbie Ray had his way with him last night, however. Kurtz went 0-for-4 with three strikeouts against Robbie Ray. Here it's 0-1. And the pitch. Swinging a bouncing ball up the middle. Schmidt's got it. Flips it to second for one to throw to first. Double play! Schmidt was playing Kurtz to pull, so he had to range to his right. And he got it with a backhand flip, and Adames with a strong throw. Very nicely done. At first, when Kurtz hit the ball, I thought, well, that might be a base hit. And then I thought, well, they'll get one out. And in the end, they get the double play. Here's Langoliers, who takes a strike. Schmidt, who is showing everybody that he can handle just about any spot on the diamond. Next pitch is driven towards Triple's alley. And Jung Ho Lee is going to watch this one. Instead, he makes the catch! Way out into Triple's alley by 415 in front of the number 7 archway. And Jung Ho Lee tracks it down to end the inning. As you hear the Jung Ho Lee chants as he comes onto the infield and headed to the dugout. It's nothing, nothing on the Liberty Group Protect Your Assets Giants Radio Network.
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7: No score. Bottom of the fourth inning. Eldridge takes a pitch outside for a ball. One ball and no strikes. It'll be Eldridge, Schmidt, and Devers facing Gage Jump. And the lefty throws, and Eldridge takes outside for a ball. Two balls and no strikes. Giants with two hits. And the 2-0 pitch to Eldridge. And it's outside 3-0. He's got a good eye. His eye isn't quite as good as Brandon Belt's, but the fact that he's a left-handed hitter and his size just reminds you just a little bit of Brandon Belt. The 3-0 is a strike on the outside corner. Eldridge struck out looking in the first. The 3-1. Is low, ball four. So there's your first leadoff hitter on for the Giants. Comes by way of the walk. And Schmidt, who struck out to end the first inning. So here's the right-handed hitting Casey Schmidt, the pitch, and it's a pitch down low. One ball and no strikes. Schmidt came in hitting at 299 with the strikeout in the first. It only drops a point. He's at 298. And the lefty throws, and there's a strike. Down around the knees on the outside corner. Not a pitch you really want to go after if you don't have to. After this one, it's going to get double play written all over it. One ball, one strike. The pitch. Swing and a foul off the backstop. By the way, this weekend you can pick up a bobblehead of Raffy Devers. The first 20,000 people in attendance will receive the Devers bobblehead presented by Chevron. It'll be the Braves at 6:05. SFGiants.com/Fiesta. The 1-2. So we're going to pop up, foul down the right field line into the seats. So that's Saturday. That's a 6:05 game on Saturday. We'll be here. Another 1-2 pitch. Here it is. Line drive, center field. But it's right at Bolte, who, charging in, almost overcharged it. And in the end, he had to leap to catch it. But ball hit very well. And here's Devers. Devers hit a fly ball to center field. Here's the pitch. Devers swings. Got a breaking ball up, and he fouls it straight back. Kind of where you want to ask for the breaking ball to be if you want to lay out a pretty good swing on it. And Devers did have a good swing on it. Here's the pitch. Another breaking ball low and away. One ball and one strike. No score. We're in the bottom of the fourth inning. Game two of this three-game series. Game two of this six-game homestand. Here's the 1-1. Devers takes outside. Jump wanted it. I was with Mike over on the TV side, and first thing I noticed about Jump, actually we both did. Here's the 2-1 pitch, and Devers takes a strike. 2-2 is the size of his glove. He's got an extremely large glove, which is unusual, because usually a large glove means it's fairly heavy. But it doesn't seem to bother him. Here's the 2-2, and Devers swings and pops this one foul and into the seats. About 20 rows back of the Giants' dugout. And we'll reset and do it again. Pitches are starting to add up now for Gage Jump. This will be pitch number 75. Here it is. Another foul down the left field line and out of play. Giants are 15-20 at home, and clearly that has to get cleaned up. I mean, historically, the Giants have always played well in this ballpark. The lefty Jump is ready, and the pitch. And Devers, little dribbler, and it's foul. It spun right out in front of home plate, and finally it decided that it was going to spin backwards, which would be foul. So here we are. We're going to reset and do it again. So Jump is ready, so is Devers. And the pitch. Swing and another pop-up. And this is foul and out of play. Into the club level.

0: So here we go again. Gage jump at the belt, the pitch. Swinging a foul straight back. This one off the backstop. As Willy Adames picks it up on a hop. So, yeah, we got a battle. This is definitely a battle. Neither giving in at this point with Eldridge at first and one out. The pitch. Swing and a miss. He got him on a breaking ball. Jump wins this battle. Strikeout number six. It really is the first pitch that wasn't hittable, meaning that you couldn't even really foul it. So here's Adames. To remind you, can send Giants to the All-Star game in Philadelphia. 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You can vote for your Giants up to five times a day. And by the way, this is a Habas Law mound visit, not by the pitching coach, but by Langoliers, the catcher. Have Devers in sixth place in the voting. This is phase one of the voting. Here's the pitch to Adames, and it's wide on a breaking ball. Luis Arraez is fifth. Chapman is ninth. Here's the 1-0, and Adames with a healthy swing and a miss. Jung-Ho Lee is 19th. Jung-Ho Lee is one of those Giants that should have a lot more votes than that. As Adames fouls this one off the backstop, it's 1-2. No score. Here's jump. The pitch. Adames takes the low. Pitch wise now for jump 83 here in the fourth inning. Adames on a curveball. And a swing and a miss. And that'll end the inning. All right. A couple of strikeouts after the leadoff walk. We've completed four. It's nothing, nothing on the Liberty Group Protect Your Assets Giants Radio Network.
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0: It's the fifth. No score. Satterstrom on the first pitch grounds this one to Schmidt at second. He's got it, and he throws on the first. Soderstrom out on one pitch for three. And that'll bring up Jacob Wilson. Just bouncing around in between innings to look at some maybe the interesting things in Major League Baseball that happened on this date, June 24th, is Wilson stands in and Malley throws, and there's a strike on the outside corner. Hall of Famer Harmon Killebrew in 1955 hit his first Major League home run. The 0-1 pitch is a little flare to right and a base hit. So the first hit off of Tyler Malley is a one-out single off the bat of Jacob Wilson. What a chance. I mean, as a kid growing up, Harmon Killebrew was just, you know, one of those sluggers that you never got to see on TV. You know, you figured he was as big as a mountain. But, and then when I was a rookie, I got a chance to play against Harmon Killebrew. Very well built, but just really tall. Here's Meneses as he takes a pitch inside for a ball. So that was back in 1955. Killebrew ended up being a Hall of Famer and really a super nice guy. The 1-0 to Meneses is down low. Two balls and no strike. So here we have Tyler Malley pitching out of the stretch for the first time. First base, well, actually, that's not true. Bolte walked to lead off the fourth. So Malley obviously in the stretch then as there's a fastball high and wide. And now you're in trouble. I mean, it's 3-0. And walk a hitter after the one-out single. And Meneses, a big, strong fella. I mean, he knows that. The pitch. And it's outside for a ball, so there's the walk. Fifth inning is sponsored by Fruity Rainbow 5-Hour Energy. Sip the fruity, candy-coated chaos. Here comes the Giants pitching coach. That's a message. The Habas Law mound visit. And while Message is out there delivering a message, let's pause for station identification. 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
0: I'm Dwayne Kuiper along with Dave Fleming. Darren Chan is here. It's a nothing-nothing game with one out, two on here in the fifth. Here's Lawrence Butler, who lines this one. Schmidt's got it. The throw to second, and he throws it down the left field line. Racing over to get it is Barracuda. Here's the throw home, and Haas tags him out. They got him. And at home on the throw by Barracuda, I mean, was Wilson, who tried to score, and just an unbelievable turn of events is Casey Schmidt's throw shot right by Adames, but Barracuda recovered and then threw a perfect throw home to nab Wilson, who did four versions of one of the old disco dances and was thrown out at home. Well, it remains nothing, nothing on the Liberty Group Protect Your Assets Giants Radio Network.
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0: It's a nothing-nothing ball game, bottom of the fifth inning. And on an 0-1 pitch, it was a challenge. The pitch was called a ball that was challenged, and it's turned around to be a strike. So all of a sudden now it's 0-2 to Jung Ho Lee. There's a pitch down low. Lee doubled in the second inning. Only three hits in the game, and Lee's got one of them. Jonah Cox has the other. And here's the 1-2. Swing a drive to right. Butler back. Butler reaches up out into Triples Alley, and he makes the catch. I mean, Triples Alley, he's out of the warning track when he caught that ball. So another terrific at-bat by Jung Ho Lee. And here's Barracudo. Darren Chan did a little homework. The throw that Barracudo made to tag out Wilson, he threw it 93 miles per hour. Here he takes down low. One ball and no strikes. 93. Well, he's at the plate. One ball and no strikes. Barracudo struck out in the second. And the 1-0 is a bouncy ball towards the hole. Into the hole. A base hit. Right past the shortstop, Wilson. So there's a one-out single, and that'll bring up Eric Haas, the Giants catcher. So Barracudo picks up his fourth hit of the year. Haas struck out looking in the third. The pitch is way outside. One ball and no strikes. 91 pitches now for Gage Jump. Big gap between Kurtz and McNeil on the right side. The pitch to Haas is a strike right down Broadway. We were checking on this date, June 24th. In 1984, an old teammate of mine with the Giants. Here's the 1-1 pitch coming up to Haas. Haas takes a strike on the outside corner. Joe Morgan playing for the Oakland A's. Hit his 265th home run off of Frank Denana. And that broke Roger Hornsby's career home record for a second baseman. How about that? 1-2 to Haas with Barracudo at first. The pitch. Inside corner. Strike three call. Haas gets caught looking for the second straight time. So here's Jonah Cox. We're looking at the replay. If Haas would have challenged that, he would have won. It was not a strike. Cox has got a hit. Here he swings and misses, and it's 0-1. Cox got a base hit past Jacob Wilson, the A's shortstop, with one out in the third. Here's the pitch. Strike at the knees, a fastball, and it's now 0-2. So Junk rubbing up the baseball, knowing that he's ahead in the count to Jonah Cox. Barracudo with his lead. Doesn't look like he's going to go. The pitch. And it's strike three call, and that'll end the inning. Right at the knees. The kid. Gage Jump now with 9 strikeouts. We will head to the 6th inning. It's nothing-nothing on the Liberty Group Protect Your Assets Giants Radio Network.
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0: Here's Max Muncy to lead things off in the 6th inning. Nothing, nothing. And Muncy takes a strike. Muncy struck out in the 3rd inning. Tyler Malley with 3 strikeouts. He's issued 2 walks and he's allowed 1 hit. The pitch, and it's on the outside corner for a called strike. Nothing in 2. On deck is Jeff McNeil, and then the leadoff hitter, Henry Bolte. By the way, you're invited to spend the night and sleep on a sleepover here at Oracle Park. It's a slumber party on July 31st, presented by Mancini Sleep World. The pitch is down low, 1-2. Catered meals, family-friendly activities. You can watch the Giants-Padres game from San Diego live on the scoreboard. And after that, a post-game movie. How does it not get any better than that? 1-2 pitch, a swing and a miss. And Muncy's gone. One out. So, with all of that information, you need to a little bit more to reserve a spot. 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Here's McNeil, who hits a high pop-up foul and out of play to our left. Sounds like fun. McNeil rolled out to Adames. Here he fouls this one off the screen behind home plate. It's nothing and two. Pitch-wise, Malley's only got 66 pitches. The A's have got somebody in their bullpen. You have to figure that the youngster maybe finished Gage jump. McNeil takes a pitch down and in to make it 1-2. Top of the order on deck. We're in the sixth inning. Roll to Adames. Adames throws on the run in the dirt. What does Eldridge do? He digs it out, and they got him. McNeil runs pretty good overall. Nice play on both ends. Adames and Eldridge. The throw was not one of those short hops where it's a fairly easy play for a first baseman. This one bounced quite a ways in front of Eldridge. As here's a strike call to Henry Bolte. So two down here in the sixth. Bolte drives one to center field, hit well. Cox on the move. He's not going to get it, and it bounces up against the wall. And Bolte is going to stop at second, and he's got a two-out double. Well, the guy who hit it can really run, and the guy trying to chase it down to catch it, he can really run. And Cox had really no chance of catching it. As Tony Vitello's coming out. There may be a certain amount of pitches that they're only going to allow Tyler Malley to throw, and that's going to be it. So Malley's walking off with a really nice round of applause. His Hinchis is going to come in to try to get the last out, and that is to Nick Kurtz. So we're going to take a break. Malley's night is over. What a great job tonight for him. And then we'll tell you more about Hinchis when we come back. It's nothing, nothing. We'll be back right after this.
15: The ring of the cable car. The bellow of the foghorn. The splash into McCovey Cove.
16: This one is on its way to the bay. That one is way.
15: And the sweet sound of Tony Bennett.
17: San Francisco. On a hill.
15: Giants baseball.
18: This is it. Game on. For crying out loud.
15: Nothing like it. They're cracking bats.
16: Swing. There's a long drive to right. It's headed for the bay. The third of the night.
15: Popping gloves.
16: Dropping to throw the third double play. Oh, unbelievable.
15: And swiping bags.
16: The slide. Tight.
15: Giants baseball. Giants baseball.
16: Hello. San Francisco Bay! We are going home!
15: There's nothing like
19: nothing
15: it.
19: Like nothing it. Like nothing it.
15: Keep it locked right here to catch every Matt Chapman home run.
20: Chapman blasts one to deep left field. It is gone! Halfway up the bleachers.
15: Patrick Bailey catching runners. Here's Steven.
20: Here's the throw, the tag. He is out at second. Bailey throws him out.
15: Chung Hooley's web gems in the outfield all season long.

0: 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He'll be facing Nick Kurtz as we're coming to you live from the Chuck Chancey Gold Resort Casino broadcast booth.
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0: So here's Kurtz. Volte at second. The pitch, swing and a drive. Left center field. Cox on the track, and he makes the catch. Kurtz can't believe it. And the Giants and Sam Hinches walk it off saying, woo! And it remains tied. Giants are coming up. It's nothing-nothing on the Liberty Group Protect Your Assets Giants Radio Network.
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0: All right, no score. Bottom of the sixth inning. Justin Sterner is the new pitcher. He's a right-hander for the A's as Chapman takes high. Sterner comes in. So be his 37th appearance. And Chapman with a swing. Ain't going to miss. Chapman had a great at-bat in the third inning. He lined right out to Kurtz, who made a nice play. As he drives this one into the alleyway. On the move is the left fielder, Soderstrom, and he runs it down to make the catch. Looked like it was ticketed for the alley, but Soderstrom very, very good out there. 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You'll get a vacation voucher and maximum tax production as Elgis takes a strike. And we're going to count the K's for Gage Drump, who is out of the game, and he had 9. 0-1 to Eldridge. The pitch. And Eldridge takes high. One ball and one strike. And the pitch. Swinging a bouncy ball. Fair ball right over the bag at first. As Kurtz has got it, he'll run to first. 2 outs. So 2 quick outs for Casey Schmidt. Smith's had a run of 7 straight games where he's had 2 hits or more. That doesn't happen very often. Well, he's hitless in his last 2 at-bats, although his at bat in the fourth inning was just a line drive right at the center fielder. Here he takes high. Devers is on deck. We're in the bottom of the sixth. Five hits in the game. Two for the A's. Three for the Giants. As the 1-0 pitch is low to make it 2-0. Ryan Walker in the bullpen. The pitch. Schmidt trying to give the Giants a lead. Swings and misses, and it's 2-1. The next pitch to Schmidt is a sharp ground ball up the middle. On the backhand is McNeil. He's got it. Throws to first. And that's going to end the inning. And it's going to end my three innings here on the radio. Dave Fleming will be back. He'll take you the rest of the way. Here at Oracle Park, it's nothing-nothing on the Liberty Group Protect Your Assets Giants radio network.
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16: Dave Fleming back with you on the radio side of our Giants baseball broadcast. Giants and A's, nothing, nothing. We go to the seventh inning. Jump, the A's starter. Malley, the Giants starter, both excellent. Both teams into the bullpen. And the new pitcher for the Giants is Ryan Walker, who throws ball one, but it's going to be challenged right away by Eric Haas. I think this is a good challenge. Man, it's been a tight, tight, tight strike zone tonight. And that was a strike. Good challenge.
17: San Francisco has to challenge this game.
16: Ramon De Jesus, man, and I understand umpires getting a little tighter with their strike zones, but this is as tight as I can remember anybody. 0-1. On the ground, and Walker spears it, moving to his left. And he'll run toward first, flip to first for the out, one away. Ryan Walker, the third pitcher of the game. Hench just got one out, and it was a doozy. Nick Kurtz hit one 107 off the bat into deep left center field on the only pitch that Hench just threw. He threw one pitch in the game, and it goes in the box score as an out. Now a ball to Soderstrom. Kind of pulled that sinker. Was close to being a strike, but it was a long way from the target. On another count, left-handed hitting Tyler Soderstrom. Nothing, nothing game. Here's a ball. That one could have been called a strike. No challenge from Haas there, but if he had challenged, he would have won that one. It's just really, this is the smallest strike zone of the year. Now a swing and a foul off to the left out of play. And I I feel very confident in saying that. This is a really tight strike zone. Two and one to a hot hitter. Soderstrom fouls this one away. Two and two. This top of the seventh, as always, sponsored by Cache Creek Casino Resort. Got lucky sevens in your future. Here's a pitch for your next weekend getaway. Head to Cache Creek Casino Resort. Your getaway awaits. The 2-2. Low. Full count, 3-2. Jacob Wilson on deck. A's have two hits. Giants have three hits. Nobody has scored. Been a well-pitched series last night and tonight. 3-2 is fouled away. Well, I think that's the right idea for Walker. I know Soderstrom has power, 13 home runs. He's been one of the A's hottest hitters, but he challenged him. See if he can do it again. 3-2. Here it comes. That is hard hit, but right into the defense. Adamas shaded up the middle, fields, and throws him out. Wow, that ball was stung, but Adamas had him played perfectly. 108 off the bat. If Adamas weren't right there, that was hit so hard, I just don't think he would have had time to react and make the play. Two outs, base is empty. With Wilson coming up. Wilson has one of the two A's hits so far tonight. After this half inning, seventh inning stretch, sponsored by Supercuts, real smart hair. Here's a strike on the outside. Now a swing and a miss. He threw the slider he really hadn't thrown. That might be the first slider he's thrown. And it was nasty. Two down, nobody on. And a no ball, two strike count. Giants nothing, A's nothing. Ryan Walker pitches way outside. It's 1-2. He throws. Outside again. 2-2. Try that slider again, but that was too big of a miss for Wilson to chase. There's only one other game. In fact, there are no other games that are going on. This is the last one of the night. It's over in San Diego. Here's a ball and another challenge. Haas is challenging this one. Let's see. Real close. It is a strike. Ramon DeJesus is just being stubborn. Doesn't matter how many of these he's getting overturned. He's still calling them balls. All of them. And he's wrong every time. It's a little frustrating. Strike three. Walker gets a 1-2-3 inning. Seventh inning stretch time. Here in San Francisco, nothing, nothing. Giants A's on the Liberty Group. Protect your assets. Giants Radio Network.
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1: Strike one to Rafi Devers. Hogan Harris, a left-hander, comes in from the A's bullpen. We are still scoreless in this one. Bottom seven, Giants and A's, nothing. Devers takes a strike, 96-mile-an-hour fastball, so he's behind 0-2. Hogan Harris is one of those two last-name guys. 0-2 pitch. Devers strikes out swinging. That was over fast. Rafi's 0-for-3 with a couple of strikeouts tonight. One out for Adames. Adames 0-for-2 with a strikeout. A's bullpen has not been real good overall, but Sterner pitched a scoreless inning. And now Harris, who's been pretty solid. He's been one of their better relievers. Big, slow curveball in for strike one to Adames. So this is the only game still going in Big League Baseball. Everything else has gone final. Now a swing and a miss. Adames. He's behind in the count 0-2. Jung-Hoo Lee on deck. Marlins beat the Rangers 4-2. That game's gone final. And the Padres over the Atlanta Braves 5-2 in San Diego. The Marlins one was final long ago. The Padres one is the one that ended recently. There's a foul. So the Braves will pack up and head here for their off day tomorrow, having been swept. Now Adames gets a piece. Atlanta's offense is scuffling. Friday night, and then Saturday and Sunday. Braves could use the off day tomorrow. 0-2. Curveball struck him out swinging. And Adames is really struggling. Two down, and here's a guy who is most definitely not. Jung-Hoo Lee just continues to hit line drives all over the ballpark. Takes this one low, ball one. 1-for-2. He doubled down the right field line his first time up. He hit just a rocket liner into right center field his last time up that was caught. Now he takes a curve in for a strike. 1-1. 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So to the moment, what's his batting average? 332. 332 for Jung-Hoo Lee. Just having an awesome half season here. He's also made a great catch tonight. Hits this one softly up the middle. Over to scoop it up McNeil, and he's not going to get a throw off. Lee's going to have another hit. McNeil came over right near the bag and was getting ready to make a jump throw, and it might not have mattered anyway with Jung-Hoo's speed. He's got his second hit. Let's tick up that batting average. Lee is 2-for-3. Second in the National League. Otto Lopez has continued to hit well. Lopez came into today hitting 338. There's a ball to Victor Barrichotto. Lopez had two more hits today, including a home run. He's hitting 340 now. Barrichotto had a hit his last time up. The pitch. He hits one foul. Man, he had a fastball right out over the heart of the plate, and you could see him. He sort of dropped his shoulders and then took his foot and kicked the dirt. You're a right-handed hitter against a lefty, and you get a pitch like that, that's the one you want to square up and hit a long way. And he just couldn't do it. 1-1. Fouls this one. Straight back. Now, that pitch was higher. It was a fastball, and it was out over the plate, but it was up out of the strike zone. And you just figure the way Barrichotto's been going, that he's set up for the breaking ball down. He's been chasing a lot. 1-for-2 tonight. Throw over. Lee backstanding. A steal here would be a valuable play. You got the left-hander on the mound, but

0: Wouldn't be the worst idea to think about going. Jung-ho now has 5 steals. He's been running more lately. 1-2. The pitch. Curveball, and that one's hit towards left center field. Bolte sprinting over to make the catch. He's like Jonah Cox. He can fly and covered a lot of ground there. Ball was not hit that hard, so it gave him more time to make the play, but off the bat, that looked pretty promising. Instead, it's out number 3. Still nothing. On to the 8th inning on the Liberty Group. Protect your assets. 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
0: Bring Dylan Smith in out of the bullpen for his 9th appearance in the big leagues this year against Joey Meneses and the A's. First pitch swing and a pop-up behind first. Eldridge back. He'll catch it in the shallow outfield grass. One pitch, one out. He totally sawed off Meneses there. So Smith gets the first out just like that. Malley for 5 2/3. Hench has got an out. Ryan Walker a scoreless inning. And now Smith takes over. Giants nothing. A's nothing. In the 8th inning, Lawrence Butler, left-handed hitter. In the batter's box now, Smith throws. Butler takes a strike right down the middle. 0-1. 8th inning is sponsored by Mancini's Sleep World. It's the power of 8. The windup from Smith, the pitch. Butler swings and misses. Splitter, 0-2. 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Rest easy. So if you haven't had a new mattress in 8 years, it's time. 0-2 pitch. This is high at 97 miles an hour. 1-2 to Butler. Butler lined out his last time up. That was the start of that crazy play where the Giants got an out at home plate. There's a pitch in the dirt. 2-2. Max Muncy is on deck. The 2-2 pitch. Swing and a miss. Strike 3 through the splitter again. He was stubborn and stayed with it, and he knew that Butler was going to chase. 2 down. Butler's having a tough year. A's gave him a big contract, and he has really struggled. Muncy, right-handed hitter, and a nice sweeper in there for a strike. Man, that pitch was moving. Muncy was bailing out of the batter's box like it was going to hit him, and it snapped right over the inside corner. 0-1. Smith comes home. And a swing and a fly ball center field deep. Cox back at the wall. It's gone! And you can hear there are a good number of A's fans in the ballpark tonight. The first run of the game here in the eighth inning, a Max Muncy home run. It's 1-0 A's. That was a fastball, and it was down. And Muncy knew just what to do with it. Here's McNeil. He fouls this pitch back. That breaks the scoreless tie. We've had a stalemate until that swing. It kind of felt like a game where one swing might decide it. Giants hope not. 0-1. Swing and a miss. It's the fifth home run of the year for Muncy. Showed off some real power there. He hit that one out into the A's bullpen in right center field. 4-16. And two to McNeil, the pitch. Bounces, man, way in front of home plate. Skipped by Haas, skipped by the umpire. Now for Dylan Smith, he's been very consistent for the Giants. First earned run he's given up, first run he's allowed since coming to the Giants. 1-2 pitch. Hit to left center. Cox over. Jonah Cox reaches up, makes a catch. And the side is retired. But Max Muncy, one swing. The Giants now have to get the offense going because they're down for the first time. 1-0. We go to the bottom of the eighth on the Liberty Group Protect Your Assets Giants Radio Network.
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0: Well, the Giants are down behind. One swing of the bat is the difference in this game. It's 1-0 A's, bottom eight. And Drew Gilbert will be the pinch hitter for Eric Haas against the new pitcher, the right-hander, Luis Medina. 26th appearance of the year. He's got a lot of stuff. He throws a fastball and misses in at 100 miles an hour. Ball one to Gilbert. Gilbert's job is to get on base here. You got Jonah Cox in the on-deck circle. 1-0, the pitch. Gilbert almost gets hit. I don't know how he didn't. A curveball down and in. And just pure reaction and instinct. Your body says, get out of the way. If that one had clipped Gilbert, I don't think the Giants would have totally protested that. Do another count. Medina comes set. He throws. Gilbert takes high. 3-0. So Gilbert's got to be in take mode now for at least one, and who knows, maybe two strikes. Giants are down by a run. After Cox, who's on deck, then you got the top of the order. 1-0 A's. Gilbert waiting for the 3-0 pitch. It is, called a strike. That was a ball. Oh, the tight strike zone of the whole game, and now Ramon DeJesus calls that a strike. That was up. And the Giants have two challenges. Gilbert didn't challenge. That was ball four. Well, that is frustrating, man. You got the tightest strike zone of the year and one of the biggest moments, a gift. 3-1 pitch. Gilbert fouls it back. 100 miles an hour. It's 3-2. A's 1, Giants nothing. Outfield straightaway. Infield playing Gilbert to pull. The third baseman, Muncy's way off the line. Big pitch in the game right here. 3-2. Gilbert takes low. Ball four. Really good job by Drew Gilbert. That's the tying run aboard. Here in the eighth inning. And it gives Tony Vitello some options with Cox, who, I mean, this guy does not look like a fun guy to try to bunt against, but I think there's a real good chance that that's what the Giants are going to ask Jonah Cox to do. Muncy comes in at third. Here's the pitch. He squares and bunts it. First base side. Good bunt. Medina scoops it up, throws the first just in time to get Cox. Gilbert is moved into scoring position. That's the thing about asking Cox to do that. You force the defense to make a play where he gives himself up, but you got a real chance to actually get a hit out of it, and that was pretty close. But good job by Cox on the very first pitch to get the job done. Sacrifice bunt, tying run in scoring position, and now you got Chapman and Eldridge against this hard-throwing right-hander, Luis Medina. The pitch. Chapman takes high, ball one. And you really trust probably these two guys more than anybody on the Giants roster right now not to chase. Medina is not going to throw strikes. These are the guys you kind of figure are going to not help him out. Now a ball outside, 2-0. Slider at 87. Gilbert with his speed at second base. The 2-0 pitch. Very high, 3-0. Caleb Killian's warming up in the Giants bullpen. Tying run in scoring position, 3-0. Chapman takes a strike on the inside corner. He thought that was ball four. He started to toss the bat aside, and that, for a lot of the game, that's been called a ball by DeJesus. I don't know why he's changing now. It did clip the inside corner, 3-1. Medina holding, looking to second. Now he pitches. Chapman takes ball four. Came way inside. Second walk of the inning. Giants have two on with one out. We're going to get a Habis Law mound visit. It was the shortstop, Jacob Wilson, first, but now the longtime pitching coach for the A's, Scott Emerson, is coming out to join the meeting on the mound. The call of the game is sponsored by Ring Central, voice of your business. And it's the Giants are hoping they'll have another more impactful call, but we'll make it for now. The crazy play at home plate, Barracudo's throw, the pick by Haas, the tag at the plate that kept this game scoreless for a long time. A's have a left-hander, Jose Suarez, warming up in the bullpen, but the left-handed hitter Eldridge is up right now. Suarez maybe is getting ready for Devers, maybe. You got Schmidt on deck, a right-hander. Big spot here for Eldridge. Bryce is 0 for 2 with a walk. Two on, one out. And Medina pitches. Eldridge takes low, ball one, and now a very late challenge by Langoliers. This one was close. It is a strike, just, I mean, barely. Ramon De Jesus, he does not like the microphone. A's have two challenges. 0-1 to Eldridge. It's a big overturn. Here it comes. Bryce hits a slow ground ball. Foul on the first base side. It's a changeup. 91-mile-an-hour changeup. So now Eldridge is behind at a count 0-2. Eldridge does, for a big guy with all that power, he does have a two-strike adjustment. Count goes to the no stride at all. 0-2. He swings and misses. Strike three. Change up again. Two down. And that was nasty. Guy throws 101 and just a diving, biting changeup. Two outs. Casey Schmidt 0 for 3. Giants need a hit. Two on, two out. Down by a run. Eighth inning. The pitch. Schmidt takes low, ball one. .296 average for the year for Casey. Leads the Giants with 16 home runs. He's got 42 runs batted in. Tied with Chapman, the 1-0. Off the inside, 2-0. So two good takes from Schmidt. We got Devers on deck. And Rafi has had a very quiet night. But if Medina doesn't challenge Schmidt, if Casey draws a walk, the bases would be loaded for Devers. We would have to see if the A's would go back into the bullpen. 2-0. Here it comes. Schmidt takes high, 3-0. Schmidt, even down by a run, he might give him the 3-0 green light. It's a little different with a pitcher who's struggling with his command like this. 3-0 is a strike. It looked like Casey was just going to take all the way. Still a very good hitter's count for a guy who's arguably been the best Giants hitter, Schmidt. 3-1 pitch. Schmidt takes strike two. A high strike up and away, but in the top corner of the strike zone. So from 3-0 to 3-2. Medina shaking off his catcher a couple times. Now ready with the 3-2 pitch. Runners go. Schmidt strikes out swinging. 100-mile-an-hour fastball. So the Giants get two on with their 2-3 hitters up, but Medina with that powerhouse stuff strikes out Eldridge and Schmidt, and the Giants do not score. We'll go to the ninth. Still 1-0 A's on the Liberty Group. Protect your assets. 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
0: Henry Bolte gets hit. I mean, just barely. Giants are asking for a minute to check in the video room to make sure that he actually did. But they're not going to challenge. He stuck his... Wow, man, I'm trying to see where he got hit. Maybe it just clipped a little bit of his shirt. It's 1-0 A's. We're in the ninth inning. Dylan Smith stayed in the game after pitching the eighth inning and giving up the only run of the game. And now he's going to come out after hitting Bolte. Tony Vitello left him in to face the right-hander with Kurtz coming up. But now the Giants are going to go right back into the bullpen. So Eric Miller will be the guy who's going to be asked to face the A's best hitter, Nick Kurtz. Giants are desperate to keep this a one-run deficit because offense has been tough to come by tonight. So Miller coming in. And while he makes his way to the mound, let's pause for station identification. 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
0: Back here in San Francisco, where the Giants trail the A's 1-0. We're in the ninth inning, runner at first, nobody out. Eric Miller is the fifth pitcher of the game for the Giants. While we have a second, why don't we go through our Toyota out-of-town scoreboard. We'll just run through all the finals from around the big leagues. The Marlins beat the Rangers 4-2 in Miami. Marlins are now three games over 500. Giants saw how hot they are over the weekend. Cubs and the Mets ended up playing two games today. Cubs won 10-3 and 10-5, so not a good day for Mets pitching at home. Get swept in two by the Cubs and give up 10 in both. Cleveland got a big win. They came back and beat the White Sox 4-3 in 10 in Chicago. The Rockies rallied late and beat the Red Sox 8-6 at home at Coors Field. Red Sox getaway day, and they blew a late lead, 8-6 Rockies final. Angels went to 10 and beat the Orioles 7-6 down in Anaheim. All Pirates today 11-1 over the Mariners. Rays beat the Royals 5-3. Yankees over the Tigers in Detroit 4-2. Phillies 5, Nationals 4. That was a spirited series. Houston beat Toronto 3-1. Milwaukee 6-5 over Cincinnati. Dodgers beat the Twins 4-3. And the Diamondbacks went to St. Louis and won a series against the Cardinals 9-4 final today. The Toyota out-of-town scoreboard. Toyota, let's go places. So now Kurtz against Miller. Very high. Man, huge miss on his first pitch of the game. Ball one. Defensive changes for the Giants. Gilbert stays in and plays center field. Cox comes out. Susak takes over at catcher. The pitch. Kurtz swings and misses. 96 mile an hour sinker, 1-1. Power against power here. And a big time challenge for Eric Miller. Kurtz, who almost homered earlier in the game, his last at bat, 0-3. Takes this one. Called a ball, and Susak's going to challenge. Susak's been watching this game and how tight the strike zone has been. It's a good time to use a challenge, but the pitch is just a little bit low. with this guy at the plate and you're down by a run, I don't mind using the challenge there. The Giants still have one left. 2-1 the count. Here it comes. Kurtz swings and misses. Slider again, 2-2. A lot of close games. You run through the out-of-town scores like that, and you realize there were a lot of close games today. Really, almost everything other than those two Cubs games and the Pirates. 2-2. Up and away with a sinker, 3-2. And that one was a big miss. Eric Miller's had a hard time throwing strikes since he came off the injured list, which was a while ago. Been healthy now for a few weeks, but not been easy. He'll throw to first. Bolte backstanding. It's a spot where the A's very well. Bolte's got big speed, got hit by a pitch to start this inning. They could send him. Three and two. He's not running. The pitch is pulled foul. Hit it hard, but way foul. Down the first baseline where there are a lot of A's fans. 37,000 plus here tonight. Tomorrow afternoon, day game to finish out the series before the weekend set against Atlanta. 3-2. Swing and a miss. Strike three. Got him with a great slider. Out number one. That was a good pitch. Really good. Big first out. Here's Langoliers. Part of the reason why Miller is so important to the Giants is when he's right, this is the perfect spot to use him. The pitch. Up and away with a slider, ball one. Because you got left, right, left. And the guy in the middle, the right-hander, Langoliers, has 19 home runs. But Miller's a guy who, when he's right, he's very effective against righties. He's not just a lefty specialist. 1-0 the count. A step and throw to first. And Bolte back again. You reset those throwovers with each new hitter. So that's the first one of this at bat. The pitch, foul, back out of play. Well, he threw a sinker right out over the heart of the plate. Langoliers fouled it back, 1-1. Elvis Alvarado is warming up in the A's bullpen. He's got a couple saves. Looks like that's who the Giants will face in the bottom of this ninth inning. They're down 1-0, the Giants are. Here's a pitch up and away. Change up, not close. Ball two. Big, big misses. Those are the ones that just frustrate everybody, and it's not just Eric Miller. The Giants have a lot of pitchers who have a few too many of those. Easy takes for the hitter. There goes Bolte. Huge jump. Pitch, take, and throw. And he is safe. Wow. He just stole that off Miller. Quick release from Susak. Made a real good transition and a pretty strong throw, but he had zero chance. But Bolte gets the steal. Pitch was a ball. It's 3-1. It's the ninth steal for Bolte. And now, with that, the Giants are going to walk Langoliers intentionally in a 3-1 count. I don't blame them for doing that. You could say, from the A's perspective, well, you know, that steal takes the bat out of the hands of one of our best power hitters, who's a right-handed hitter against the lefty. And it's not a bad point, but now 2-on with one out for Tyler Soderstrom. The pitch. High with a slider, ball one. Giants trying to keep this a 1-0 game. They're down in the ninth inning. The pitch. Soderstrom gets jammed, and it's a pop-up behind second. Adames, the infield fly rule's been called, but Adames makes the catch anyway. Two outs. Jacob Wilson. Due up, but They're going to use a pinch hitter. Now that. That makes you think that maybe Jacob Wilson's not healthy. He had that play at home plate where he kind of got up gingerly, didn't look like he was feeling great. Jonah Heim will be the pinch hitter. Now, Jonah Heim's a switch hitter, a guy who's had some success, particularly batting from this side, and he's hit for power from this side. He was with Atlanta at the start of the year, so maybe just the fact that he's been hot as a right-handed hitter, the A's just like the matchup, but you're taking your shortstop out of a game where you're up 1-0, and a guy who's a 300-ish kind of hitter, where you just need a base hit to add a run to your lead, that a lot of signs pointing to maybe something's not 100% right with Wilson. Quick Habislaw mound visit with the pinch hitter. Justin Message, the pitching coach. Susak, the catcher. So Heim off the bench against Eric Miller. Two on, two out. Jonah Heim has two pinch hit home runs in the ninth inning or later this year. So this is like his spot. He swings it. It's a fly ball down the right field line. Lee chasing. Lee will catch it and slam into the wall in the corner and hang on to the ball. Another great catch by Jung-Woo Lee. He gets up slowly. I think he slammed his knee into the foul pole. And he's going to get a big ovation as he comes back to the dugout. Man, what a play again. Jung-Woo Lee is putting his body on the line and making one great catch after another. And that keeps this a 1-0 game as we go to the bottom of the ninth inning on the Liberty Group Protect Your Assets Giants Radio Network.
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0: Well, the play's still buzzing. Jung-Woo Lee with a great catch to keep the Giants deficit at one. Bottom of the ninth, Elvis Alvarado out of the bullpen. And he throws ball one. The big hard-throwing right-hander, Rafael Devers. The left-handed slugger at the plate to face Alvarado. Fifth pitcher of the night for the A's. 1-0 A's lead. Here's the pitch. Devers swings and misses. Man, fastball right down the middle. But 99 miles an hour, 1-1. Heim stays in the game and plays third. Muncy goes over to shortstop from third. Adames on deck. Elvis Alvarado pitches. Devers, it's a high drive center field. Going back on the ball. Bolte at the wall. Gone! Tie game! with one swing ties it up. It's 1-1 here in the bottom of the ninth. And still nobody out. The Giants are going to have a chance to win this one here after Devers with one of his biggest swings as a Giant. To straightaway center field and a towering fly ball that just kept going. 12th home run of the year for Devers. What a swing. Here's Adames. He drives one to center, but not that deep. And back and now coming in, Bolte to catch it one away. Devers with the home run that was crushed. Adames just didn't hit it all that hard. So he's going on one pitch. One out, and here's Jung-woo. He could be the hero. Man, has he had an incredible stretch on both sides of the ball. Alvarado holding his first pitch. Lee takes a strike. Slider in there, 0-1. 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We'll give you the distance after this 0-1 pitch. Lee hits a high foul off to the left, out of play. Devers hit his 416 to straightaway center to tie it up. Barakoto on deck. Arise in the dugout, but not with a helmet on. We're not going to see Arise, it doesn't look like, in this game. Lee pulls one. Foul. He went down to get a low slider and almost hooked it down the right field line, but a foul ball. Two more hits tonight for Lee. Two more great catches in the outfield. Hitting 335 now. 1-1 here in the ninth inning. The pitch outside with the splitter. Elvis Alvarado, 18th appearance of the year for him. That's a fourth home run he's given up in 20 innings pitched. 1-2. Here it comes. Lee fouls this one off to the left. 99 miles an hour on the outside corner, but Lee is able to fight it off. It's just, Jung-woo is blossoming as a big leaguer in all ways. The at-bat quality, the defense, all of it. The toughness. 1-2 pitch. He hits a high fly ball right center in the park. Butler coming over. Bolte will give way to Butler. Catches two down. Two outs. Base is empty for Victor Barakoto. Now Victor, 1-for-3 tonight with a great defensive play, a throw to keep the game scoreless much earlier in the game. I mean, we know Barakoto, he's got power. He's got the power to end this game with one swing. Gilbert on deck. Here's the pitch. Barakoto fouls it back. Well, he got a fastball that was out over the plate, but 100 miles an hour. Foul ball, strike one. If the game goes to extra innings, the A's will have Meneses, Butler, and Muncy coming up. 0-1. The pitch. Barakoto, high drive. Left center field. Hit it! With his second home run as a major leaguer. The Giants go deep twice in the ninth inning. And steal a win from the A's. 2-1 the final. He touches home plate. And the Giants mob the rookie around the plate. What a moment for Victor Barakoto. He crushed it to left center field. And the Giants hit two in the ninth inning and walk off the A's by the final score of 2-1, the swing of Barakoto's life. The Giants bobbed him at home plate. They brought the Gatorade bucket out and doused him right at the plate. They didn't wait for the post-game interview. Oh, my goodness, what a swing from Barakoto. That hit was awesome. And Giants fans went into celebration mode. They don't want to leave. Everybody's still hanging around after an incredible ninth inning. And a come-from-behind Giants win on two different solo home runs. One from Devers to tie it, and one from Barracudo to win it. 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How about 445? Oh, my goodness. Barracudo, what an incredible shot that was. He was unhappy with a fastball that he was unable to square up the first pitch of the at-bat, and he did something about it on the next pitch. 109 off the bat from the kid. What a moment for Barracudo, and the Giants get the win. The game summary is sponsored by Raley's in Nob Hill. 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And we'll give you those game summary numbers for the victorious Giants. Two runs on six hits. Two of those ninth inning home runs and one error for the A's. One run on three hits and no errors. The winning pitcher will end up being Eric Miller, and he needs to go give Jung-Hoo Lee a hug because Lee's catch kept it a 1-0 game and really set the stage for all the drama in the ninth inning. And look, Miller gets credit too because he struck out Nick Kurtz and pitched a scoreless inning, but with some big-time help from his defense. That's Eric's first win of the year. The losing pitcher, Alvarado, he is now 3-3. The time of the game tonight, 2 hours and 28 minutes, and it was just a really fun, crisp game with a very cool ending. Attendance 37,526. The home runs, Muncy his fifth to put the A's ahead. And then the two in the ninth, Devers 12th and Barracudo's second. 2-1 final score. The Giants win it. Our on-site producer and engineer, Darren Chan. Our network coordinator, Rafael Corral. Our next broadcast tomorrow afternoon. Quick turnaround time, 11:45 pregame. First pitch at 12:45. The Giants and the A's from here at Oracle Park. For John Miller, who's off on assignment, Mike Kruko, Dwayne Kuiper, Dave Fleming saying so long. Final score. What a finish and what a game. Giants 2, A's 1. Our post-game show is coming up next. 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
1: Ramos has been on base twice, and he hits a soft bouncer past the mound. Off the third base side, Jackson, he barehands it and throws it away at first.
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1: Now Ramos around second, heading for third, the throw. It goes wild! 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
1: He jumps up! He heads home! And the game is over! It's a Little League home run!
9: Let's head back to the booth for the postgame

0: Okay, post-game wrap time here after quite a night, wasn't it?
1: Yeah, what was it, Mikey?
2: Just another laugher.
0: We haven't had enough of those this year.
1: Yeah,
2: no, we never get enough
1: old.
2: Of those.
1: Never gets old.
0: What a cool moment for a rookie who's hardly... I mean, he's been here a month now. Literally a full calendar month. Coming into tonight, Victor Barrichello had 18 at-bats. He's hardly had a chance to play. And somehow he has stayed ready. He did it on both sides of the ball tonight.
2: I was watching him in the on-deck circle prior to the at-bat, and he was taking these swings like he was trying to axe down a sequoia. There was no finesse. It was just like swinging from his shorts as hard as he possibly could. And I'm thinking, well, okay, why not? Then he goes up there and just misses the fastball. And I think that unnerved Alvarado a little bit because he comes back in and he throws a little nickel slider that had hang written all over it, middle in, just above the knee. And Barrichello just said, that's where I like him. And he cleared the fence by a ton. Wow. I know he won't forget it. We won't forget it.
0: The you know, it got kind of lost probably in the pandemonium after that swing. He hit it 445 feet.
2: Did he really?
0: 445.
1: And I see this note here, exactly what you just said, and I'm thinking, so is that Devers or...
0: That's
1: no,
0: Barrichello.
1: Barrichello's. How about that?
0: I mean, that is quite a shot in the best
1: possible
0: moment.
1: Well, I mean, you could tell he had a pretty good idea, right? I mean, he watched it and flipped the bat a little bit, so good for him. But
2: you know what's so cool about a moment like that is that everybody in the ballpark was thinking the same thing. And everybody in unison after the ball cleared the fence was, I knew he was going to do it. I told you that.
0: I mean, it is true. When you come to a game as a fan, and it's a tie game, and the home team's up in the bottom of the ninth inning, and you got a guy with some power, really anybody up there, but especially when you got a guy you know has got power, every single person is thinking, well, what if he just hits one out right here?
1: Well, the perfect example is Devers hits the home run, Adames hits a little fly ball in the center field, and the place goes crazy.
0: Oh, Lord, I started my home run call. He hit it 200 feet.
2: I know. Well, we can't help ourselves.
1: But, you know, look, the bottom line is, I know somebody is eventually going to mention it. None of that makes any difference if Junho doesn't make the catch.
0: Yep.
1: I mean, that was a great play. How far did he go, Mike?
2: Oh, he ran 107 feet. So imagine, you know, from first to second, wow, go out another 17 feet. That's a long way to go, and you're running straight into a wall. And he makes the play.
0: That's like, I mean, seriously, we'd have to look. That might be the farthest any Giant has run all year to make a catch. Could be. It's
1: very
0: a long
1: well.
0: Way.
1: Absolutely.
2: But when you see a guy go a long way, it's usually a center fielder, not a guy on the corner running straight towards a wall. I mean, they kind of have a tendency to back off. He did not. He sold out to it. And like sakes, if he doesn't catch that,
1: yeah,
2: A's are still
1: hit. We're in trouble.
0: Wow.
1: What a night. Really, really fun night. I mean, Eldridge's that day was fun, and this one is just as much fun.
0: It's true. Like, the Giants have, and it didn't happen early in the year. The Giants weren't creating, like, drama and excitement and coming from behind. They went the whole year, right, until that Eldridge swing. I think they hadn't come from behind all year, and now they got a little thing going.
1: Yep. It was fun.
2: Well,
1: I want to do it again tomorrow.
2: Hopefully this little thing turns into a big thing.
0: Yeah, they need it too, but this is a start. Okay, we'll pick players after this.
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0: It's two nights in a row you've caught me coming back for the second segment with a laugh going.
1: We're so funny.
0: We're so funny in here. If you could only hear what we talk about in the commercial breaks. Kipe, you want to pick a player first?
1: Yeah, I'm going to take the starting pitcher.
0: He was awesome.
1: I mean, there's a ton of people to take tonight, but I thought that he needed to show something, and he did. He was really, really good, and he matched up really well. That the kid for the A's is good. Tyler Mahle's been struggling, but he was back tonight. Good for him.
0: Excellent.
2: Yeah, I like that pick. If you weren't going to take him, I was going to take him. That's who he is. How he pitched tonight. I mean, he corner pitched well. He made really a lot of quality pitches away from the fat part of the strike zone. And mixed his speeds well. And that's what he does. I mean, you know, this is a guy who was going to be on a 65 pitch level. And, he took it into the sixth inning. I mean, he looked like a different guy.
0: Vitello might have had the greatest pregame scouting report in the history of the manager's show before the game. I said, so what do you expect from Mahle? He goes, I'll give you the key for Mahle. When he's not pitching well, that outside corner pitch to a right-handed hitter, he pulls off the plate and it's a ball. When he's pitching well, he dots it right on the corner to the right-handed hitters. He did that over and over and over again.
1: Yep.
2: Corner command. That's his game, and he was on tonight.
0: Good pick.
2: Better be. All right, Dave, what do you got?
0: I'll take Jung-Hoo Lee for that catch, for the other catch. He crashed into the wall in deep right center, made a great catch early in the game to save a run, and he had two more hits and could have had a third, and he's just doing everything for this team. This guy is playing so well.

0: pitch. One pitch got a big out. He kept Kurtz in the yard.
1: Ryan Walker pitched well. He did.
0: Ryan Walker's got his nasty back.
1: Yeah.
0: He's throwing his snot out of the ball.
1: Good development for the Giants. Lots of others, but we'll leave it at those. 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Well, the Giants have a chance for a sweep, and they'll face another lefty, so it'll be interesting to see what the lineup looks like tomorrow. I mean, I think Barracuda and Cox might be right back in there. Why not? They both helped the Giants tonight.
2: They did.
0: Yep. Well, and Elliot Ramos is looming. We don't know when he's coming back exactly. I wouldn't be surprised if he was activated tomorrow, but I think more towards the weekend. But you never know. Can't wait to get here and find out.
1: Yeah. Tomorrow afternoon, sunshine, Oracle Park, Giants A's. Let's go.
0: Woohoo!
1: What's on Deck? 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
2: Don't look for any such you.
1: Highlights right after this. 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
1: All right, back here after, wow, what a game and a night after we talked about it. Now just a few final minutes. Our Toyota Out-of-Town scoreboard. 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Just a couple quick scores. The Padres beat the Atlanta Braves 5-2 to sweep that series. Braves are headed to San Francisco now. Diamondbacks beat the Cardinals 9-4 and the Dodgers over the Twins 4-3 final from earlier. Let's get to the highlights of this one. It was a pitcher's duel and just a really great game for so much of it. And it wasn't just the pitching. It was also the defense. Nothing. Malley on the mound off the injured list. Jumped the talented young left-hander for the A's. In the fourth inning, top of the fourth, with Malley kind of cruising along, but a couple of well-hit balls by the A's and a walk by Bolte. The hitter was Shea Langeliers.
6: Pitch is driven towards Triples Alley, and Jungo Lee's going to watch this one. Instead, he makes the catch! Way out into Triples Alley by 415 in front of the number 7 archway. And Jungho Lee tracks it down to end the inning.
1: That was not his last great play of the night. The Giants made another good defensive play in the fifth inning with Lawrence Butler up there.
6: Here's Lawrence Butler, who lines this one. Schmidt's got it. The throw to second, and he throws it down the left field line. Racing over to get it is Barracuda. Here's the throw home, and Haas tags him out! They got him! And
1: it was a crazy play, a line drive caught, a wild throw. Barracuda, who was the man of the night, picked it up down the left field line and fired home. Haas put the tag on Wilson, and that kept the game scoreless.

0: stayed scoreless all the way into the eighth inning with two outs. Max Muncy of the A's hit a home run to straightaway center field. It was 1-0 A's. Giants had a good chance in the bottom of the eighth inning but couldn't come through. So we went to the ninth, and in the top of the ninth, the A's were trying to add to their lead. They had two on, two out, and Jung-Hoo Lee did it again. He swings it. It's a fly ball down the right field line. Lee chasing. Lee will catch it and slam into the wall in the corner and hang on to the ball. Another great catch by Jung-Hoo Lee. He gets up slowly. I think he slammed his knee into the foul pole. And he's going to get a big ovation as he comes back to the dugout. Man, what a play again. 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I mean, without his defense, the dramatics in the bottom of the ninth inning would not have happened, and it sure was dramatic against the new pitcher, Alvarado. Rafael Devers led off. Adames on deck. Elvis Alvarado pitches. Devers hits a high drive center field. Going back on the ball. Bolte at the wall. Gone! Tie game! What a swing. On a lot of nights, that would be the hit of the game, but not on this night. The next hitter, Adames, flied out. Jung-Hoo Lee flied out. Two down. Tie game. Ninth inning. The rookie, Victor Barracoto, was up. 0-1. The pitch. Barracoto, high drive. Left center field. It is gone! Victor Barracoto walks it off with his second home run as a major leaguer. The Giants go deep twice in the ninth inning and steal a win from the A's. 2-1 the final. He touches home plate, and the Giants mob the rookie around the plate. What a moment for Victor Barracoto. He crushed it to left center field. And the Giants hit two in the ninth inning and walk off the A's by the final score of 2-1, the swing of Barracoto's life. The Giants bobbed him at home plate. They brought the Gatorade bucket out and doused him right at the plate. They didn't wait for the post-game interview. Oh, my goodness, what a swing from Barracoto. And that was quite a moment. The hit of the game, sponsored by El Cerrito Honda. More than just a car dealership, we're family. What a win. What a night for the Giants. They're just playing the song all over again here in San Francisco. I left my heart in this great city. It was a beautiful night to be here. No longer the Bay Bridge rivalry, but the Giants take down the A's by the final score of 2-1. For all of us, including Mike Kruko and Dwayne Kuiper, Dave Fleming saying thanks for being with us for a really fun ball game. Giants beat the A's 2-1. Tomorrow afternoon, the Giants will go for the sweep with Roop against the left-hander Jeffrey Springs. You've been listening to the Liberty Group Protect Your Assets Giants Radio Network.
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0: 1-1, the pitch. Barracudo, high drive, left center field. It is gone! Victor Barracudo walks it off with his second home run as a major leaguer. The Giants go deep twice in the ninth inning and steal a win from the A's. 2-1 the final. He touches home plate and the Giants mob the rookie around the plate. What a moment for Victor Barracudo.
4: Here's your host, FP Santangelo.
6: All right, that was fun. That was really fun. 37,526 saw a classic tonight here between two rivals. It was just a well-played baseball game. And then you're starting to think, you know, with the home run, the A's are up 1-0. Are the Giants going to be shut out for the ninth time this year? They were shut out 11 times all last year. But no, they turned it all around with two home runs. And Victor Barracudo, the first swing he took, that he fouled the ball back. I'm like, he's trying to end this thing. That was from the heels, everything he had. He fouled it straight back, and then he got a hanging slider. And the rest, as they say, is history. So a nice win for the Giants. Lots to talk about tonight. 808-KMBR is the number if you're at the game. I want to hear from you guys driving home. If you weren't at the game and you watched on TV or listened on KMBR, give us a call. I want to go over the crowd tonight and the atmosphere in this ballpark. It had a playoff feel to it. 37,526 were into it from the jump. There wasn't a lot to cheer about. It was, you know, a World Cup soccer game for about seven innings, and then all of a sudden it turned into a baseball game. And they just, Jung-Hoo Lee and his defense in right field tonight, what he did out there, just amazing. And another two-hit night for Jung-Hoo Lee. But running into the fence, I mean, this guy's playing so hard. He stepped his game up to a different level. Where it seemed like maybe last year he was feeling his way through the league, getting to know Major League Baseball, kind of figuring things out after he had got injured the first year. But, you know, stealing bases, he almost got decapitated on a steal a second last night, and then running into two walls tonight, the catch he made down in the corner, the one he made in right center field. The guy is playing harder than anybody, or in all of baseball. When you're talking about the complete game with that, he's absolutely locked in at the plate. He's going to be the Giants representative in the All-Star game. And if that doesn't happen, there's something wrong and people aren't paying attention. But just the way he's played defense, the way he's run the bases, his at-bats are must-see. The crowds here at the ballpark is unprompted now chanting Jung-Hoo Lee, which I think is fantastic. I don't even think we need the dun-dun-dun anymore to get the Jung-Hoo Lee going. He's doing it on his own. So he was fantastic tonight. Tyler Malley went 5 2/3, gave up no runs on two hits, struck out four, walked two. His command tonight was fantastic, darting the outer half of the plate, down and away to righties all night long, working ahead, had a great tempo, was showing emotion out there on the double plays that you haven't seen from him this year. He was screaming and pumping fists. So, I don't know, a lot's been going around the ball club, but they seem not phased with a great win tonight. What else did I want to touch on tonight? And here's the main thing of the show. So, Raph, text me the callers when they start coming in, because I know people are going to want to talk about this one. If you weren't here, or if you were here, I should say, you probably didn't see the replay. If you were at home watching on TV, you saw the replay. And if you haven't seen it, go to MLB.com and pull it up. The Rafi Devers home run to lead off the ninth inning, 416 feet away from home plate, 106 miles an hour off the bat. It was the smoothest, easiest, under-control swing he's taken all year. And you see him time after time after time with these max-effort swings falling all over the place. I hope he watches that video tonight and it sinks in to where he knows that it's all he has to do is touch it. He's got so much power. He generates so much torque in his lower half with all the moving parts. But that was just a nice and easy swing, and it went 406 feet away from home plate and tied the game. And it's a cold night here at Oracle. The wind is blowing. The ball's not carrying. So we saw 416 and 445. And that was Barrichello's home run, 109 off the bat. He just sat at home plate and watched it. But the one point I really want to drive home, and I watched the swing while Dave was doing the highlights and they had the post-game wrap. I was, you know, across the hallway waiting to come in here. I'm in the broadcast booth right now at the ballpark. But I watched that swing over and over and over again, and it was just under control. And when you watch video of Devers in 2022, 2023 as a Boston Red Sox, that's the swing that got him the big contract. And I don't know if he feels like this ballpark is in his head and he has to generate more power and he's swinging harder than he has to, because we've all seen it all year, right? And every once in a while he runs into one, but he just smoothed that ball out to center field, 416 feet away from home plate to tie the game. It was under control. It was balanced. It was short. It was compact, and it was easy. And I'm not a coach. I'm just a dork on the radio. But if he can replicate that swing consistently and not take these monster hacks where we all go, ooh, I mean, that's great, right? Ooh, no, but it's a foul ball, or it's by him. And I think sometimes when teams start feeding him fastballs, 92, 93, 94, 95, right down the middle, he's swinging through them, it's because he's trying to do too much. And, you know, if you've ever been on a tee box and you really, it's a long drive hole and you're in some sort of tournament and you jump on your driver, where does it go? Nowhere, right? But baseball, when you're relaxed and you have a loose grip on the bat and you're not trying to do too much, you create bat speed. And if you swing too hard, you decrease bat speed. And the same thing in golf, right? You take that nice, easy swing and you're like, oh, 290 right down the middle, whatever it is. But that's the swing that I know his manager wants to see, his teammates want to see, and maybe more importantly, he wants to see moving forward. Really, really good hack. Seriously, check it out. Watch it a couple times, and you'll be like, oh, I know what he's talking about. It was an easy swing. And the ball, it's all he has to do is touch it. We all watched Barry Bonds play in this ballpark for however many years. And did we ever see him overswing? Maybe on occasion on a high fastball for strike three, but all of his home runs, he used to talk about this all the time, that the barrel of the bat is a glove. And I just try to catch the baseball with the barrel of the bat like it's a glove, because he's supplying the power, right? Guys are throwing 100 everywhere you look now. Like even last place teams have four guys that throw 100. It's so hard to hit now, especially a starter with six pitches. You know, and this exploding sliders and nasty curves and cutters and changeups and splits. You know, everybody's got six pitches in their arsenal. But when the barn doors open up and relievers come out, they're all throwing as hard as they can, 98, 99. You know, Mason Miller throwing 104. And when you're a hitter in the batter's box and you're facing that, the natural instinct is to swing harder to get to those fastballs. It is just human nature. And you don't have a lot of time to make a decision when it's coming triple digits. You know, sometimes you have to say, like, I'm betting strike here and I'm auto swinging and I hope he throws me one. I'm going to look really stupid if this is over my head, because there's just no time to sit back and go, oh, that's a strike. I'm going to swing. It's feet per second. Like 97 is so much harder than 96, and 98 is so much harder than 97. That extra mile an hour that you keep jumping up in increments as a hitter, the ball gets on you, and there's not a lot of time. So what you probably should do is against what you're thinking, is swing easier and earlier. But it's so easy to say that when you get in the batter's box. I wish all of you listening tonight could stand in for 100-mile-an-hour pitch, and just it would blow your mind. You could fly in an F-16 with the Blue Angels, do all the maneuvers with them, throw up all over yourself, pass out, and you would be more in awe of standing in the batter's box watching a 100-mile-an-hour fastball go by you. It used to piss me off when all my friends used to say, I can hit Kurt Reeder. No, you can't. I mean, he threw 87, 88. But even that, and it used to just, you want to get me going in a in a bar or something, and my buddies would say, yeah, we could hit Kurt Reeder. And then, no, you couldn't. There's a reason why he's making a lot of money and getting a lot of big league hitters out, because it's not that easy. But, you know, from the side and in the stands, and sometimes you have to remind yourself up here in the booth that the game is hard. So good for the Giants. I mean, they have been absolutely dominating the A's. They're now 11-3 versus the A's at Oracle Park since the start of 2021. They're 9-2 over the last 11 games, so that make it at 10-2 after tonight over the last 12 games against the A's. I saw something or heard something interesting at the ballpark tonight. When let me get to my notes here. When Max Muncy, that's the 12th home run hit by Max Muncy here at Oracle Park, the one for the Dodgers, and that was Max Muncy for the A's, first one ever. So we don't like Max Muncy here at Oracle Park. They like to hit here. This one wasn't in the ocean, though. It was in right center field. It was a bomb. Let's go to the calls, Raf, while I'm just fumbling for my notes here. The crew leaving the game. Wow, it says.
7: Hey, yo, forget about it. We got the crew right here. Hey, what a great game it was. You know, Devers hitting that home run in the ninth. It was spectacular. The Barracuda coming through. Hey, one time for Victor Barracuda, huh?
8: Ooh, Barracuda.
7: Ooh, Barracuda. And don't forget Jung Ho Lee. He got the whole crowd on their feet. When the Athletics thought they had us, nah, we came through.
6: Yeah, that was fun. The atmosphere in the ballpark tonight was ridiculous, right?
8: Oh, man. Oakland was in the house.
6: Did you hear that? Muncy hit his home run, and the whole right field stands was chanting, "Let's go, Oakland." It was kind of cool.
8: Why can't we get away from a Muncy?
7: Yeah, we can never get away from a Muncy, huh? Muncy got our balls, huh?
6: Wait, is this a bunch of Paisans in the car right now, I'm guessing?
7: Hey, forget about it, huh? Forget about it.
6: Did you guys win any money on the game?
7: No, we didn't put no money on the game, but you know what? We came up fat anyway, huh? Forget about it. I'm not talking about a Fugazi neither.
6: Is this Frankie Menachino, former Athletic, calling right now? That's how he talks. He's from Staten Island.
7: This is Frankie five times. You're talking to Frankie five times. Five times world champion. That's right. Figure it out. Five times world champion. Figure it out. Frankie five times.
6: All right, man. Thanks for the call. I appreciate it. Anyway, KBR is the number. Going to take a quick break. We'll talk about the game a little bit more. Your calls. You guys know how this works. You call, I stay. You don't call, I'm on my scooter. I'm home in bed. So love to hear from people at the game tonight what you thought about things. We'll take your calls next on the Sports Leader.
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0: Left-handed slugger at the plate to face Alvarado. Fifth pitcher of the night for the A's. 1-0 A's lead. Here's the pitch. Devers swings and misses. Man, fastball right down the middle. But 99 miles an hour, 1-1. Heim stays in the game and plays third. Muncy goes over to shortstop from third. Adames on deck. Elvis Alvarado pitches. Devers hits a high drive center field. Going back on the ball, Bolte at the wall, gone! Tie game!
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6: Dave Fleming doing an excellent job capturing the moments on both home runs. Devers leading off the ninth to tie it, and then Victor Barrichello with the walk-off solo shot that was just an absolute, like, 445 feet late in the game. And not a day game, not early in a night game, but after Carl came around and it's cold and damp and the ball's not going anywhere, and he goes 445, sat at home plate and watched it. On a more of a somber note, You know, Victor is from Maracay, Aragua in Venezuela, and I'm sure you all heard about the earthquakes in Venezuela today and how tragic this has all become. So I would imagine he found out right before the game, and that was on his mind too. So thoughts and prayers to everybody in Venezuela and what they're going through right now with just some monster earthquakes there that did tons of damage. There's loss of life, and I'm sure those guys are going to be on the phone all night and hope everybody's okay. But what a moment for the youngster. How about the throw from left field on the 7-4-2 double play that I don't think it was a double play. Casey Schmidt threw one down the line. Barracudo comes up, gets Jacob Wilson at home plate with an absolute cannon. So another kind of side to this game, Jordan Cox had a really good game. He singled his first time up, big sack bunt after a leadoff walk by Drew Gilbert. Off the bench, leadoff walk in a 1-0 game to get on base. So I know we're talking about trade deadline and maybe trading some of the veteran guys, but I like watching young guys succeed. I like watching Jonah Cox finally get a start. He was put in the freezer since he's been called up, hasn't played a whole lot. The guy's got talent. The speed on the bases puts pressure on defenses. He plays a great center field. And then you got Drew Gilbert, who's been way more patient lately, taking his walks, getting hit by pitches. You know, maybe the average isn't where he wants it, but like for a guy that's a young player in the league, I always thought it was easier to play in the big leagues for one reason and one reason only. In the minor leagues, you had to get two hits. It was about your numbers and your stats to get to the next level, to get the attention of the organization, to try to get called up. Yeah, you want to win because winning's more fun. But in the big leagues, if you go 0-for-2 with a sack bunt and a walk and you score a run and make a good defensive play and your team wins, like it's all about the win up here. Like, yeah, you want to have your numbers to get paid, but it's easier to have a good game, I felt like, in the big leagues just based on if you did something to help your team win, you felt good after the game. Yeah, do you want your hits? Do you want your average to be 300? And do you want to get to your home runs and your RBIs? Absolutely. But if you do little things like come off the bench and draw a leadoff walk down 1-0 in the bottom of the eighth, that's a good night for Drew Gilbert. You know, if you're Jonah Cox and you haven't played at all since you've been called up and you go 1-for-2 with a sack bunt and you bunt Drew Gilbert over, that's a good day. If you're Victor Barracudo, you had a base hit and you threw out a runner at home plate in a game that felt like a playoff game with an absolute bazooka from short left field, that's a good game. Yeah, you got the bonus package, right? You hit the walk-off jack 445 feet away from home plate. But these are it's fun to watch the kids run around. It's fun to watch young guys having their moment. It's fun to watch young guys that maybe don't play a whole lot do something to contribute to a win. And it can inject life into a ball club when you have a kid like Bryce Eldridge doing well and now Barracudo, who hasn't played at all. Not easy. Not easy at all. You know, if you don't play a lot in the big leagues, you can come up to home plate. 93 looks like 104 because your eyes aren't trained. Your timing's not there. You could do all the work in the cage and batting practice and, you know, go stand in on a bullpen to see velocity, but nothing replicates game speed. You're not used to controlling your adrenaline. When you play every day, it's so easy to control your adrenaline because you don't have that pressure on you that I need two hits to stay in the lineup. If you're an everyday player, you're able to be more of an athlete. Where if you're playing once every week or two or three times a month, you get in the game, man, and it's like all of a sudden you feel it. Your adrenaline's going. Your heart rate's up. How do I calm down? How do I relax? When you're playing every day, you get into a rhythm. You get into a flow, and you're able to slow the game down. Even in the pitch clock era, you're able to slow the game down. But when you don't play every day, the game speeds up on you. It looks, I mean, you're facing the best pitchers in the world. You're facing the best defenders in the world. And the crowd is into it. And the crowd isn't the same when you're sitting in the dugout as when you're on the main stage at home plate. It's not the same. Like, you hear it. But then when you're at home plate and it's competition time, it's a different feel and a different vibe, and you have to calm the nerves. A lot of nerves go into this. This isn't a video game. It's not fantasy football or fantasy baseball. Like, there's human beings, and when you're not playing, it's really, really hard to control that energy and to have that fire burn for you and not against you. So good for the kids tonight. It was fun to watch them contribute big time. And back to my initial point, if you're just joining, you missed the first segment. Please watch Rafi Devers' home run swing. One of the smoothest, shortest, compact swings he's taken all year. It was almost like a BP swing. We see him falling all over the place all the time with these max effort swings where his head's flying out and there's just a lot going on. This was just nice and smooth, and he touched the baseball, and that's all he needs to do. And I'm wondering, and I said it in the last segment, if the ballpark's in his head, where he feels like at Fenway, I didn't have to generate that much power to hit a home run. And at Oracle, because as he told me on the road, what did he say? Something about the wind was the part that he didn't like. So maybe that is in his head where he thinks, I have to swing so hard and generate so much bat speed, which in turn slows your bat down. You'll see guys foul off a 3-1 pitch and they're late on it. It's because they're swinging too hard and it slows your bat down. So that swing, please, Rafi, put that swing in the computer. Save it on hard drive and try to replicate that from now on. You do not have to swing that hard to hit a home run. And you've been blessed by the gods with so much pop that, like I said, I compared it to Barry Bonds. We never saw Barry overswing. He just touched it, and it was gone. All right, 808-KMBR is the number. I'm talking way too much. Let's go to Ben in the Peninsula. Ben, you're on The Sports Leader. What's going on?
2: Hey, how's it going?
6: Good. How you doing?
2: Good. Talk about the Devers contract here. $300 million, 10 years. Listen, if the guy goes with the golden sombrero and then hits a jack in crunch time,
6: we're good, right?
2: I think that might be worth the $300 million.
6: We're good, right?
2: That's my hot take.
6: No, I'm with you. Strike out as much as you want, but get the big hits.
2: That's all we need. We need to get on a wagon. We need to get the Giants on a wagon again. It's going to be like the dynasty.
6: I was down the press level, and there were some A's fans right in front. And one guy was pretty loud, but he's having a good time at the ballpark. He turns to his friends, and when Devers was hitting, he says, "This is the highest-paid player on the Giants. This is the highest. He's not very good, but he's the highest-paid player." And the next pitch, he went deep, so it was kind of cool.
2: That's all you need. That's all you need. Whatever we can get to get the Giants back on win streak, get them hot again. Bryce Eldridge, I think he's going to be the next face of the franchise right there. That's the talent. You got him playing first base. Devers can sit on the bench, watch pitches go by, and he'll wait for his pitch and take it up over the 415 sign in depth and deep center.
6: I like it. It's funny how like our attitudes change. And trust me, I'm on the roller coaster with all you guys. I am. It's like we go to Atlanta, we take a couple of games from the team with the best record in baseball, even though they were a little bit dinged up, in some really good games, a lot of offense. And you're like, okay, that's the way we drew it up. That's the team. And every time you think this team has turned the corner, and then they go to Miami, which I ran into the manager in the lobby, Tony, during the off day in Atlanta, and I said, "Hey, be careful of Miami." I said, "That's a trap. Miami's a trap." I saw a lot of good Washington Nationals teams go into that place with the best record in baseball, and there's no atmosphere there, and it's like you're playing in a library, and it's hard to get up for the games. It's just that ballpark is a trap for any visiting team because you're not used to playing in front of 5,000 people. They're almost like COVID games there, unless all the Scottish soccer fans. Did you see that the other night? The Scottish soccer fans took over Marlins Park or whatever it's called now. And there was a routine fly ball to right, and it was hit. It's full. The ballpark's full. And a routine fly ball to right, they're like, oh. The guy caught it, and the whole park goes, ah, when he caught like a routine. Like, this is the greatest thing ever. But, yeah, that's a tough place to play, and that's a pretty good team. They have the best record in baseball in June. But that place is always a trap, man. I've seen so many good teams go in there and not play well. You know, the Yankees go in there, they fill it up because there's New York fans everywhere in Miami. The Mets go in there, they fill it up. But for the most part, you can get lulled to sleep in that ballpark, and I've seen it happen many times. So, you know, a little setback in Miami, and now they have two great wins against a good Oakland Athletics or Sacramento Athletics ball club. I got caught up in the Let's Go Oakland chants tonight down the right field line. It was kind of cool. I was kind of digging that, to be honest. Is this a turning point, or do we get excited and the Braves come into town? We'll see, but I'm sure that was a fun clubhouse to be in after the game. All right, dude, thanks for the call. Let's go to Jonathan leaving the game. Jonathan, you're on The Sports Leader. What's up? Jonathan there, Raph? All right, Jonathan dropped. Let's go to...
3: I can't...
6: Oh, Jonathan's there. Jonathan, we almost left you hanging, bruh.
3: I have to tell you, I cannot believe the month that I am having. So I was at the Bryce Eldridge walk-off Grand Slam game. I stayed for all of it. Then it's so funny you were talking about the Marlins series. I am a Marlins fan. I grew up out in South Florida. So I loved everything about this past weekend. And watching the Devers incident, I could not stop laughing. So when tonight happens, I live in the East Bay. So I was an Oakland A's fan for a long, long time, until they left, of course. And it looked really bad tonight. And then in the ninth inning, Devers comes up there. And with one swing, he ties the game. And it's like all of a sudden, it's like Rafael Devers has become my best friend. It's the craziest thing. But I love every minute of it. And then Barry Cotto walks it off. And I just want to say that this game is for one John Fisher, who broke my heart. And I've been having a very hard time with their departure and finding my identity without the A's. So to see this magic continue to get two amazing walk-off wins this month, and to have a chance at a winning month if they can beat the Braves on Sunday, I couldn't be more pumped. I'm at 500. I'm 5-5. So something is going well this month, and I had a pretty good May, too. I can't quite explain it other than they're just as bad as the record says they are. They don't quit. They don't give up. And they find ways every once in a while to surprise you. And this was beautiful. And to just revel in watching the A's get embarrassed that ninth inning with all of the drama around it, it's just beautiful. This is what baseball's about. This is why it's the greatest game on earth. You never know what's going to happen.
6: So have we converted you? Are you a Giants fan now? How's this working? If you had to rank the Marlins, the Giants, and the A's, how does that go for you?
3: Well, I'm always going to be a Marlins fan first. I was there for 97 and 03. That's never going to change. But the Giants became my number two. They actually took the place of the A's once they left. And that's because John Fisher committed what I believe to be the greatest. I've never liked Marlins ownership, and I never will, but I believe John Fisher perpetrated the greatest crime in Major League Baseball history.
6: So, Jonathan, would you say that most A's fans, Oakland A's fans, root against the team now that they're in Sacramento and on to Vegas? Because I don't know if I've heard that before. I know that everyone had their hearts broken, and I get it. I was an athletic, and one of my favorite times in baseball was playing for the A's. Or do you think you're in the minority where, you know, screw them, they moved, it's the owner, so I'm not rooting for the team, I'm rooting against them now?
3: I don't know what it is. It feels like, because I live in the East Bay, I live in Hayward, my father lives in Fremont. The fan base outside of when the A's come here has felt dead. And the funny thing is, I don't hear much about it anymore. I'll maybe watch the games on occasion, but it feels half of what it was. So I don't know if these are Sacramento people coming over here or if it's remaining Oakland A's fans. I can tell you what my thing is, which is my aunt grew up in New York, and she stopped being a Giants fan in 1958 because she hated that they came here. So in some ways, I got that from her. And I think I inherited that because I never thought I would lose a team. And that kind of took over me when the A's departed. I just don't want to see the same thing happen to the Marlins because we all know the problems that they've had for decades. And that's my fear, that they were to ever leave South Florida. But I'm going to Sacramento actually in a week because the Marlins are playing there a week and a half Marlins are playing their 4th of July weekend. I'm just going to see what it looks like. I originally had no intention of going there, but my father's taking me. My mother passed away in February back in Fort Lauderdale. So it'll be interesting to see what the atmosphere is like. But, yeah, it's very different now, and that's why seeing so many A's fans, it's really, really bizarre because I haven't been expecting it.
6: Jonathan, that's the call of the night, man. Really, really heartfelt stuff. I appreciate it. And I totally feel your pain on how you feel for the A's. And I'm glad we kind of got you over to the Giants. I'll give you the Marlins. They're a fun young team, man. They can swing it. So, like I said, the hottest team in baseball in the month of June. They've been playing really, really well. So, good luck to your Marlins. And hopefully we can convert you to a Giants fan.
3: Sure. And I hope they can stay in the wild card race. Keep it going. They're looking awesome.
6: All right, Jonathan, great call. Great, great call. Raph, you're sending me numbers that aren't in order. I can't tell who's where. Raph is texting me the calls. It goes 14325.
4: Sorry, that's for me, because then I can look to see what line it is. So the next guy is Phil.
6: Let's go to Phil in Woodland. I'm confused, but Raph is the best. All right, Phil, what do you got?
5: What's up, FP? Always good to hear you on Sports Zone, man. It's always good to have you back. I think all of us listeners look forward to you a lot. So, dude, normally I'd be calling excited. I mean, we just had another walk-off win, but I don't know what the heck to think about this team, man. It's just like they get you. I was trying to think about what I was going to talk about tonight, and I couldn't make up my mind. And I feel like that's like the Giants. They can't make up their mind, or they just – are they going to go out and play their hearts out and win some walk-offs, or are they going to go up and throw up a zero? I mean, it's just, I don't know. But I don't know. It sounds like Tony V and Raffy had a good talk on the plane ride home. So I don't know. Hopefully maybe that lit a spark under him. I don't know. I mean, maybe he'll take some more relaxed swings, like you said.
6: Dude, Phil, I think you speak for a lot of Giants fans and maybe some of the broadcasters and the one you're talking to right now, that it's just been a maddening season, that it's been a roller coaster ride with a lot of things going on and a lot of stuff going on. And I mean, it's like watching Love Island San Francisco. There's a new bombshell in the villa every single day. And it's just like, let's go. Like, let's figure this thing out. Because we can go to the $250 million payroll all we want, but this, in my mind, is the most talented fourth-place team I've ever seen. And if Tyler Mahle can pitch like he did tonight, and Robbie Ray can keep pitching like he did the last two times out, and Logan Webb is Logan Webb again, this whole thing starts with starting pitching. There's nothing more demoralizing for a player than by the time you get up, it's 3-0, and you're playing from behind every single night. I was on a team for the Expos in AAA that every single night, we just didn't have a good staff. It was 4-0 in the second and 5-0 in the third. And, you know, we'd score a couple of runs here and there, but you're playing catch up ball all the time, and it takes you away from your running game. It takes you out of your bunting game. It makes you try harder on offense to make up for the 5 runs. And you're just, you get out of your game when you're always playing from behind. And how do you not play from behind? It's starting pitching, man. Starting pitching sets the tempo. They set the mood. You know, if they keep throwing up goose eggs, like, come on, he's pitching his heart out. Let's go. Let's get him a freaking run. And you're screaming that in the dugout. And, you know, it inspires you as an offense. And now you don't have to do too much. Now you get a leadoff walk, you bunt him over. You get a little bloop single, and now you're on the board. It's not I have to hit a 3-run home run to get us back in the game, and I'm taking these monster hacks, and I'm over swinging, and I'm going to be the hero. And so I know the bullpen's been iffy, and we all know that. But, like, if they can get consistent starting pitching, the only way you turn the season around if you're the Giants is it's from the guy that gets the ball on the mound to start the game. And if they can get the starting pitching they've got in the last 3 or 4 games, or however many starts for Webby, or however many starts for Robbie Ray, and that becomes more consistent, then all of a sudden you got something. But it all starts right there for me. And they set the tempo, and they set the mood, and they set the pace, and they set the rhythm, and they give the offense a chance not to do too much. And I think that's what we've seen. I don't know. The last two games here and Logan Webb's last start in Miami and his two starts before that coming off the IL.
5: End of that.
6: FD, yeah, Phil, you as a Giants fan have every right to be confused and not know what you're talking about. That's just kind of, I feel like it's fine.
5: It's frustrating though, because it's like you said, like you know that lineup, those bats, those guys can rake, dude, and we've seen it. I mean, we've seen them put up 18 spots. You almost went tarps off. Come on, dude, with Rizzo. So it's...
6: By the way, Joe was not going for that in Chicago. He told me during the commercial break when they had 18 runs and we were going with the bit, and I was serious. He goes, I am not taking my – we are not doing this. He told me during the commercial break, he goes, I'm not in a stage of my career where I can go tarps off in the booth. I'm like, come on, dude. I mean, come on, let's go. You got to do it. He's like, no, we're not doing it. So, and he was super relieved that the Giants didn't score one more run that day.
5: Oh, dude, that stuff was so funny. You were making me laugh because I was thinking about that booth in there, man.
6: But, Joe's a great guy, but he was not flashing the Wrigley at the friendly confines. That was not happening.
5: Hey, dude, FP, I swear to you, man. When you and Joe are on, you guys are up there, man. You guys are great. Keep up the good work, dude. And thanks for being on Sports Zone tonight, man. It's always good chatting with you, bro.
6: Phil, great call, man. You guys have been awesome tonight. Let's go to Bill in Oakland. He wants to talk soccer. Bill, you want to talk soccer? On the Giants post game show.
7: Well, actually, FP, good evening. I'm going to start with a good baseball analogy. Remember the famous line, the famous last sentence in Jim Bouton's famous book, Ball 4? How you spend a good piece of your life gripping a baseball, but in the end, it was the other way around the whole time. I attended a really wonderful soccer watch party in Sacramento tonight, put on by their new soccer club that's building a 20,000 seat stadium in the rail yards, which is going to be awesome. I wish the Roots would do that in Oakland. I live in Oakland, and San Francisco doesn't have a soccer team, obviously, nor do they have a football team anymore, right? But they moved away, and but I get in the car to drive home, and I'm like, wow, I bet you I can catch the last bit of the Giants game. So I'm pulling out of a parking garage in downtown Sacramento, and Dave's talking about, you know, the home run that Devers just hit. And I'm like, oh, my God, it's the bottom of the ninth. Who's this kid up at the plate? And I hear him hit the walk-off. And it's just like it brings back that Jim Bouton book. It's like baseball has a way of just gripping you no matter what. Yeah, the team's not having a great season. But, you know, one hit, one at bat, or one inning brings you back.
6: Isn't that so true, yeah. Dude? Well said. I mean, it's so true.
7: Very cool.
6: Right when you're cranky and you're grouchy. And it's affecting your mood, and maybe I'm projecting and speaking for myself right now. Something like last night happens, and then something even better like tonight happens. And it just makes it makes us all realize why we love the game so much, why we're all romantic about baseball. There's no other sport like it. Although, to your point, though, the World Cup has captured me. I've never been a soccer guy ever. I went to London this offseason. I visited Susan Slusser. And she's a big Liverpool fan. So I saw my first two English Premier League games, and with 60,000 people singing songs and chanting the whole game, and then seeing how into it they are, and every Uber you get into and every bar you're at, everybody's talking about their team, and like it's life down there. And then with the World Cup now, my daughter-in-law is from Brazil. So we're all Team Brazil in our family now because we're rooting for them because of her. And then obviously the success that the USA have had, and I've been to a few USA watch parties, if you want to call them, at a bar, where we're all chanting USA and we're into it. So like I'm into the World Cup right now. I'm watching countries and teams I know nothing about, because just the pageantry and everybody tonight in the Brazil game, the Scots singing the national anthem at the top of their lungs, and then they came to the Brazilian national anthem. Like, well, we got more people here, and we're going to top you, and we're going to sing louder than you. And, like, all of Brazil has taken over Miami, and the Scots all went to the Marlins game the other night, and they took over Boston the week before. And, like, if you don't like this, you don't like sports. And now I'm into it. I'm into soccer, and I'm loving the sport, and I'm loving the pageantry, and I get goosebumps even just talking about it right now. It's been super cool.
7: The famous line from, again, I'm dating myself here, Wide World of Sports, the human drama of athletic competition.
6: The thrill of victory and the agony of defeat. And that poor bastard that was, like, tumbling down the ski slope, and it did like five somersaults and landed on his head, and his head at the ice. And that guy was the agony defeat guy forever. And you remember when Wide World of Sports was like the greatest show on earth, because, you know, you had three channels and that was it.
7: Yep.
6: You had to get up to turn the channel, and we used to decide who had to get up to turn the channel. But when ABC Wide World of Sports came on with Jim McKay, and then you span the globe with a constant variety in sports. This is all just coming off the top of my head. It's like embedded in there, right?
7: So one anecdote from the game tonight. So this was a watch party for the Mexico-Czech Republic game. And, of course, 99% of the crowd was rooting for Mexico. And the place was full of all these young people in green outfits rooting for Mexico. And the guy standing next to me at one point in the first half, there was a collision between the Mexican player and the Czech player. Is dying. You know how they do that in soccer.
6: Yeah. I feel like they need to bring
7: all the fans, chanting this song, because it was in Spanish. And I asked the guy next to me, I'm like, dude, what are they saying? What are they talking about? And he goes, They're reminding the Czech player that what just happened to him was that he had been given a taste of the national chili. And what did he think of the flavor? In other words, the Mexican team had hit him and kind of roughed him up. And it's like, you don't hear about soccer teams doing that. But I guess they do. There is some intimidation. I don't know enough about soccer. I'm showing my ignorance here. There's a whole aspect of the game that I don't understand. And I'm an old baseball and football, basketball fan, a little bit of hockey. But it is fun to learn about the game. And so I went to this party tonight, and it was, you know, it's a beautiful, warm night in Sacramento. And tomorrow night they're going to have another watch party put on by this new Sacramento team, which apparently is going to be joining the MLS, and they're building this new soccer stadium. And tomorrow night's game is the U.S. game. I can't go tomorrow night, but, you know, and then there's watch parties going on in San Jose, and I'm sure the Redwood City, all these places. So I'm trying to, like, learn more about soccer, not just be a dumb, you know.
6: I'm a dumb American when it comes to soccer, Bill. I'll admit it, but I'm into it. Bill, great call, man. You talk about, you know, how baseball grips you, but every time I do these shows, which I don't do too many of now, it reminds me of why I like doing it, because it's talking to you guys. I did the podcast for a while. I'm not doing the podcast anymore. It became too much with traveling with the baseball team, trying to do the podcast three shows a week. It became super overwhelming. Raph, you can play lights if you want. It became super overwhelming for very little money, and my time and effort wasn't worth me stressing about the podcast. But doing that podcast, my point is I really didn't get to interact with you guys. So every time I get a chance to come on KNBR, I realize how much I like it just by talking to you guys. And I tell Raph this all the time, and I say it ad nauseum on the air, that I couldn't believe when I came back to San Francisco in 2022 that KNBR didn't take calls anymore, that we just don't do that. I'm like, wait, what about Sports Phone and the show I used to do that was caller-driven? And my favorite part was interacting with fans on the radio. Good calls, bad calls, crazy calls, horrible calls. Didn't matter. It's you guys. You have a voice. So when I do this twice a month, three times a month, whatever I'm doing now, I realize, just like baseball, it has a grip on you. So I appreciate all the calls tonight. Raph, always good to hear your voice, buddy. always good to do a show with you. Thanks for messing up all the calls on my phone and confusing.
4: And we actually got a win. That's crazy.
6: Yeah, I'm 2-0. I did a win last night. I'm taking credit for tonight. I was part of it. I'm taking credit. And then the Giants won the two Braves games out of there. So I'm the good luck charm, just like I think it was Jonathan that was the good luck charm. He's seen a couple of walk-offs this year, too. All right, thanks for the calls, everybody. Raf, good job. I'm out of here. If you see a scooter speeding down the Embarcadero with its light on and a guy with no helmet, that's me. And I'll talk to you guys the next time I talk to you guys. Swing hard in case you hit it. I'm the Esports Leader.

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11: A better life with Dr. Sanjay Gupta.
12: There are lots of things you can measure to get an idea of how healthy you are at any given moment. Temperature, heart rate, blood pressure, just to name a few. But how about how healthy you will be and how long you're likely to live? According to a new study out of the University of Buffalo, two simple strength tests are pretty accurate at predicting longevity in older women. One is hand grip strength, and the other is how quickly people can stand up from a seated position without using their arms. By the way, I remember interviewing former President Jimmy Carter when he was quite old and being really impressed how he just popped out of the chair without using his arms. Not a lot of older people can actually do that. But I think the message here is that maintaining strength as you age is going to help you perform everyday activities, but also help you avoid injury and stay independent. I'm Dr. Sanjay Gupta, helping you live a better life.
13: And then making a couple other deep tournament runs and being maybe the most decorated point guard we had seen. Indiana brings in Braden Smith. So he gets to remain in the state of Indiana as a Pacer. Love that. And the other is Dylan Mitchell. Just in terms of guys that can make an impact right away, second round players. Boston, Brad Stevens, tends to do a really good job in identifying guys late first round and in the second round. Think out of St. John's, Dylan Mitchell is one to keep a close eye on. That's what we have circled there. See, Shams or Shams? What do you go with?
14: I go by Shams. Denton loves Shams. It's the Virginian in him.
13: I think he goes both ways. I think you either are Shams or Shams.
15: Well, easy, pause. Buddy. Jeez Louise. Don't speak on my behalf like that.
13: On behalf of Shams/Shams and Denton. Apologies. And, happy Pride Month.

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9: A colleague of mine went to a meeting of the primetime seniors the other week. 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It's not just something to keep older folks busy. It helps to keep their bodies in shape and their brains sharp. Showing up with a good attitude is a must, and research shows that having the right mindset actually does lead to better physical aging. So if you need some suggestions to boost your positivity, experts we talked to recommended focusing on goals, which can boost your confidence. Practice gratitude, they said. One of the seniors my colleague met told her that just waking up in the morning is, quote, better than the alternative. That's true. Focus on the things you can control. Diet and exercise, and very importantly, surround yourself with positive people, because that can be contagious. I'm Dr. Sanjay Gupta, helping you live a better life.
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0: includes Tyler Hero. 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

0: All right, the Star Spangled Banner on this San Francisco kind of night. It's still a little overcast. We got the marine layer here. Yeah, sure. Play ball, the kids say down on the field as the Giants and the A's are almost set to start. Game two of this three-game series. Good crowd filing in. We have people all the way up in the very top rows of the upper deck on both sides. So we're going to have another big crowd here tonight. 40,000 on Tuesday night last night. And the Giants played one of their better games in a while. The Giants with a very sort of crisp, nice, complete 3-1 victory over the A's. We'll try to make it two in a row tonight. Let's set the starting lineups. 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We'll start with the A's. The A's are 38-41. They're only 2.5 games out. The American League West, nobody has really had a great year in that division. It's very tightly bunched. So the A's are right in the middle of the division race, 2.5 games out of first at the start of the night. Henry Bolte, Bay Area native, grew up in Palo Alto. He's the center fielder and the leadoff hitter with Zach Geloff not in the starting lineup tonight. Nick Kurtz is going to play first base and hit second. Shea Langeliers doing the catching. He bats third. Tyler Soderstrom, the left fielder and the cleanup hitter. Jacob Wilson at shortstop bats fifth. Joey Meneses, DH, hitting sixth. Lawrence Butler in right field, bat seventh. Max Muncy, third baseman and eighth place hitter. And Jeff McNeil will play second base in place of Geloff. Happily, Geloff seemed to have survived last night's gruesome-looking hand injury, and he's not in the lineup tonight. He's got a big bandage on his hand, but it sounds like he avoided what could have been a really serious injury, so we're glad to hear that. Anyway, Geloff not in there. McNeil, the second baseman, batting ninth. The pitcher for the A's is the left-hander Gage Jump. He's 3-1 with a 2.37 ERA. He's a young guy. He just got called up from AAA on May 26th. This will be the sixth start for him of the season and of his career. He is a brand-new rookie big leaguer, and overall, he's pitched really well. His last time out against the Angels, he went seven innings, gave up one hit and no runs. So this is a guy who has a lot of upside, and the A's are very excited about Gage Jump tonight against the Giants. Meanwhile, the Giants take the field here, and Giants lineup looks like this. Matt Chapman, the third baseman, hitting in the top spot with Luis Arraez out of the lineup tonight. Perhaps again tomorrow, we'll see, but expected to be just fine long-term after fouling a ball off his foot last night and leaving the game. Chapman at third base, hitting leadoff. Bryce Eldridge plays first base tonight. He'll bat second. Casey Schmidt out at second base, hitting third. Rafael Devers, the DH, and the cleanup hitter. Willie Adames, shortstop, hitting fifth. Jung-Hoo Lee out in right field, bat sixth. Victor Barrichotto, he's a left fielder and the seventh place hitter. Eric Haas doing the catching, hitting eighth. And Jonah Cox gets a start against the lefty. He will bat ninth and play in center field. Pitcher for the Giants, and it's a pretty big story tonight in that Tyler Malley comes off the injured list to make the start. Malley, the right-hander, it's not been a good year for Tyler. 1-7 with a 6.04 earned run average. So he has really struggled. The last time he pitched for the Giants was almost exactly a month ago, May 26th, and went five innings against the Diamondbacks. Went on the injured list after that with a left hamstring strain. It's taken him a month to get back, only one rehab start, and that was 11 days ago. And now he's back on the mound here in the big leagues to start against the A's. 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Justice takes more than a fighter. You need a champion. 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May not be reproduced or retransmitted in any form. The accounts and descriptions of this game may not be disseminated without the express written consent of the San Francisco Giants. The leadoff batter for Oakland, Henry Bolte, sponsored by Ayala, Morgan, and Bizard. When you've been injured in an auto accident, you don't just need an attorney. You need a heavy hitter. Contact Ayala, Morgan, and Bizard. Tyler Malley against Bolte. First pitch of the night is a called strike right on the outside. Four-seam fastball. Good pitch, 92 miles an hour. Count is 0-1 to the right-handed hitter. With Kurtz looming on deck, having a huge year. Bolte fouls this pitch straight back. Another fastball at 92. And the count is 0-2. 59 degrees at first pitch. 6:46, the official start time of this game. Time and temp sponsored by Kalshi. Kalshi, trade on anything, even the game. 0-2. Malley throws, and he misses high with a fastball. Another four-seamer at 92 miles an hour. And not a bad 0-2 pitch there. Bolte just wouldn't chase. Here's the pitch, and a swing and a miss. Strike three, a hard slider. 84 miles an hour with a lot of bite to it. Malley strikes out the first hitter of the night. That was a good pitch. And here's Kurtz. Kurtz had a really rare, quiet night last night. Nick Kurtz is just having a monster second season. He was a rookie of the year in the American League last year. The pitch off the inside, ball one. He hit 36 home runs as an A's rookie. He's got 19 this season, so he's on pace for right about that number, maybe even a couple more. 61 batted in. He takes this one. Ooh, that one was real close and might have been a strike. It wasn't challenged by Haas. It's early in the game, and it was very borderline, so I think probably a good no challenge. 2-0 the count. Here it comes. Swing and a miss, and Kurtz's helmet flies off. That was 94 miles an hour. He just blew it right by him. 2-1 to Kurtz. One of, if not the most impressive part of Robbie Ray's outing last night was how he pitched this guy. Kurtz faced him four times, went 0-for-4 with three strikeouts. 2-1. He lines this one to center field. Cox on the move, and he'll catch it. Nice jump by Jonah Cox, who he is so fast out there. Two down. That ball was stung 110 miles an hour off the bat, but it hung up in the air. And even though Cox was shaded on the pull side, shaded out towards right center, he got to that one easily. Two outs, nobody on for the catcher, Shea Langeliers. He also has 19 home runs. A lot of those were early in the year. He got off to a tremendous start. First pitch to Langeliers off the outside, ball one. Giants nothing, A's nothing. Here in the top of the first inning, just underway. Two down, nobody on, 1-0 the count. Malley pitches. Langeliers swings and misses. Slider, strike one. So far, so good for Tyler Malley. He's not going to go deep in this game. If you heard Tony Vitello before the game during our pregame show, it's not going to be a long outing for him. 1-1. Swing and a miss. 1-2. Really, these pitches toward the end. Vitello very specifically gave us a little scouting report on Malley. Like, what are you looking for from him? And he said, just watch the fastball to a right-handed hitter towards the outside corner. Is he letting it stay on the corner, or is he being too fine and pulling it off the corner and missing with it? So far, so good. 1-2. A slider down and away. 2-2. And really, truly, if the Giants got three, even four would be, I think, well, they'd be thrilled with that. Innings of quality from Malley tonight, they'd be happy. 2-2 is in the dirt. Bounce the slider, so he runs the count full to Langeliers, 3-2. Those were big misses, those last two. Giants defensively, Barracoto out in left field, Cox in center, and Jung-Hoo Lee in right, and Chapman, Adames, Schmidt, and Eldridge around the infield. Here's a foul down the right field line. Told you 59 degrees at first pitch time. There is a breeze blowing out again, just kind of like last night, towards center, and maybe a little more across from right to left, a little more of the normal wind. Last night, the wind was a factor, and the ball was carrying. 3-2. Langeliers, it's another foul. So he's having a long at-bat now. 15-pitch inning for Malley. Eighth pitch of the at-bat to Langeliers coming up here. He hits a fly ball left center. Cox was shaded that way for Langelier, so just glides back and makes a catch short of the warning track. Now number three. Nice beginning for Malley. Retires the side in order. The Giants will have Chapman, Eldridge, and Schmidt against the rookie lefty Gage Jump when we come back for the bottom of the first. No score on the Liberty Group. Protect.
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0: First pitch to Matt Chapman. He swings through a fastball, 95 miles an hour. He was late. He did not pick that pitch up to start the game for the rookie left-hander. Gage jump. Bottom of the first, no score. Chapman waiting for the 0-1. And it's a fastball low at 95 miles an hour, 1-1. Gage jump, who is 23 years old, was drafted in the first round in 2024 out of LSU. Tony Vitello knows him well, faced him when he was in college. Here's a foul, look out, pulled right up against the screen that protects the Giants dugout. That's 1-2. Tony didn't actually face him, but his teams faced him. Gage jump was a really good pitcher, first at UCLA, then at LSU. And just his sixth big league start here tonight. 1-2 pitch, curveball up and away. And one thing that Tony Vitello said to us about him is that it sounds like you're making a pun, but he's herky-jerky, and he sort of jumps at the plate. Here's the 2-2. Chapman fouls this one back. 97, that was right out over the middle. He is not, he hasn't been walking a lot of hitters. Jump has walked 9 in 30 innings. So it's not like a great walk rate, but it's not astronomical. But he's not real pinpoint with his command. 2-2 pitch. Chapman fouls this one back. That's two in a row right down the middle. And I think the point from Tony Vitello is that he will make mistakes. He relies on that deception and the fact that he's hard to time to get away with it, and just pure stuff. He's got good stuff. 2-2. Here's the compact windup and the pitch. Chapman strikes out swinging. High fastball. That one was up just enough. And Matt Chapman goes down. First out of the game for a jump. No score. Here in the last of the first, and Bryce Eldridge will come up left on left with Casey Schmidt on deck. Who's on deck? 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Here's a strike to Eldridge. 95 mile an hour fastball down. Count 0-1. Eldridge drew a big walk and scored a run in the game last night, but he's had a quiet few games with the bat. 0-1 pitch. That one is low. Another fastball. It's been almost all fastballs. He's tried one curveball against Chapman. Eldridge hitting 291, six home runs. The pitch. He slaps at this one and hits it foul. Kind of an emergency, almost like a two-strike swing on a slider that was out over the plate. But it wasn't two strikes. Just one strike. Eldridge now behind at the count, 1-2. Jump throws, and he misses with a breaking ball outside. He tried a sweeper, so we've seen the curveball, and now the sweeper from jump. Two and two. Here comes the pitch. Strike three called. Right on the outside corner at 98 miles an hour. With two down, and Eldridge, he didn't challenge. He knew it. Just a perfect pitch from jump. Two outs, bases empty. Here's Schmidt. We're coming to you live from the Chuck Chancey Gold Resort and Casino broadcast booth. Second game of the three-game series, Giants and the A's. Schmidt's got the streak going. He also has great numbers against lefties. He pulls this one foul on the first pitch he sees from jump. Strike one. Schmidt, six consecutive games. I say six, seven straight games now with two or more hits. He extended that streak last night to seven. This one bounced in the dirt, a changeup in front of home plate. Last Giant with a streak of seven games or more with two-plus hits in every game was Marco Scudero. That was back in May of 2013. Last one who had an eight-game streak was Bill Terry. There's a Hall of Famer from the 1930s, 1934. Ball in the dirt from jump to Schmidt, 2-1. We'll make that our leaderboard update, sponsored by Bank of America, proud sponsor of the Junior Giants, helping inspire tomorrow's leaders on and off the field. 1934, 2-1 pitch. Schmidt swings and misses. High fastball, 2-2. That's what Schmidt could equal tonight if he could have another multi-hit game. A Giants Hall of Famer whose number is up on the wall down the left field line. Retired forever, Bill Terry. Two down, nobody on. The 2-2 pitch from jump. Schmidt hits this one down the right field line. Foul. Let's pause here for station identification. 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
0: 2-2, Schmidt hits another foul down the right field line. Dave Fleming, Darren Chan, our producer-engineer here from Oracle Park in San Francisco. Giants baseball on the radio. Dwayne Kuiper is going to be over on the radio broadcast for the middle three innings tonight. The 2-2. Schmidt strikes out swinging. Jump got him with a high slider. Engaged jump ends up striking out the side. Well, Giants battled with him, but he ends up getting three strikeouts to start this game. We will go to inning number two, 0-0 on the Liberty Group Protect.
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0: Inning number two, Tyler Malley against Tyler Soderstrom. Fastball, strike one, kind of pulled it. I think that was away from the target, but right into the strike zone, and Soderstrom took it. It's 0-1. Tyler Soderstrom, the left-handed hitting, still young A's outfielder. One pitch. That one misses just a little bit low. The split change, 1-1. Tyler is the son, Soderstrom, of a former Giant, Steve Soderstrom. Didn't play for the Giants for that long, but his dad was a big leaguer. Tyler was a first-round draft pick. He takes this one low. 2-1. Granted, the Giants scouted very heavily in high school and considered picking in the first round. A's took him. There's a catcher, but is converted to an outfielder. Here's the 2-1. Soderstrom takes a ball, but it's being challenged. So Eric Haas, and I think Eric's track record is a little spotty on these, but he's going to be right on this one. Yeah. There's the cheer from the Giants fans and the mumbling from the home plate umpire. We call it overturned. Some umpires are less enthusiastic about this system than others, it appears. 2-2. That is just a little bit low. He threw another splitter. 3-2. Soderstrom has been hot. So this is a guy, last night he had a couple of hits. Big pitch here for Malley. 3-2. It's hit high in the air. Medium deep right center. Lee giving way to Cox, who will call him off. And Cox makes a catch. Again, well short of the warning track. Sky high, way up there into the wind. One out, bases empty for the shortstop, Jacob Wilson. 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Try their new Cantina chicken menu. Remember to live Moss. The pitch. Wilson takes a strike. High fastball, 0-1. Jacob Wilson, 276 average, four home runs. This wave of young A's position players. He takes this one off the inside, kind of jumped back out of the way. Jacob is the son of a former big leaguer. His dad, Jack, was a longtime shortstop. Let's see, with the Pirates, fouls this pitch back. It's 1-2. Southern California native. And a guy who last year, in his first full season, he hits this one on the ground to short. Right to Adames, gobbles it up, throws him out at first, two down. Two outs, bases empty. Wilson last year hit 311. It's a pretty good rookie year. He's had Kurtz and Wilson. They had so many productive rookies last season. Nothing, nothing. Two down, bases empty. Top two, Joey Meneses again tonight. He's the DH for the A's. Here's the pitch. Ooh, call the ball. That one, I think that could have been challenged. I looked, well, maybe not. Looking at the StatCast strike zone, maybe that was a little bit low. So good job by Haas, but not by much. The 1-0, foul, back to the screen. It's 1-1. Last chance to bid in the Giants family auction is today. All kinds of stuff available. 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Here's a ball outside, 2-1. 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Two and one, Malley to Meneses, the pitch. On the ground to third. Two big hops, Chapman all the way across the diamond in plenty of time. And Malley has retired the first six tonight, pitching well, coming off the injured list. Bottom two with Devers, Adames, and Lee coming up, nothing, nothing, on the Liberty Group. Protect your...
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0: Devers against a lefty Gage Jump. First pitch fastball, very high, ball one. Gump struck out the... Gump. I guess I just mashed his first and last name together. It's Forrest Gump pitching against the Giants tonight. No, it's not. It's Gage Jump. Struck out the side in the first inning. Devers very late. Swung right through a fastball down the middle, but he was not close to hitting that one. It's 1-1. Devers had a big hit in last night's game. Drove in a run late to pad the Giants' lead. The pitch. Outside, 1-1. 94-mile-an-hour fastball. Adames on deck. And then Jung-Hoo Lee. Nothing, nothing, Giants A's. Here's the pitch. Devers hits a foul that got a piece of the umpire, and Langoliers immediately turned around to check on Ramon DeJesus, make sure he was okay. Kind of a hanger, but it was in and up, and Devers, I don't think there was any real way to square that one up, but he swung and foul tipped it, so it's 2-2. The pitch off the outside. He's worked the count full, 3-2. Giants, they went down 1-2-3 with three strikeouts, but they made jump throw a lot of pitches in that first inning. So he's already up to 24. This would be his 25th pitch of the game. Devers fouls it back. Did not have his full force behind that swing. Kind of a defensive swing from Devers, but did the job at least to fight it off. It was a 97-mile-an-hour fastball down. Devers hits a fly ball left center. Angling back, Bolte, and he'll catch it short of the warning track. Devers, again, just not really on balance. That's a good pitch right on the outside corner from jump. Devers retired. Here's Adames. You can get a camo t-shirt this Sunday. Giants will wrap up the homestand over the weekend against the Atlanta Braves. First 20,000 fans on Sunday get the Giants camo t-shirt presented by Cutwater. Here's pitch high. Ball one. SFGiants.com/promotions. One and 0 to Adames. The pitch. He hits a high pop up on the infield. Second baseman McNeil, still on the dirt, makes the catch. Two down. And the batter is Jung Hoo Lee. Lee last night hit the longest home run of his major league career, 414 feet, hit it over the right center field wall, all the way out towards Triples Alley. Lee just continues to produce. He's doing it game after game. Had a hit and a walk aside from the home run last night. He takes this pitch outside, ball one. Jung Hoo's hitting 331 with those five home runs. Five home runs, that's, he's not going to be a big home run hitter. The pitch, that's a strike, but you know, 10 or 15 home runs to go along with a high batting average, good defense, good base running. That's the formula, I think, for Lee to be a really good long-term big leaguer. 1-1 pitch. This one's low. Hard slider, 90 miles an hour, harder than the sweeper. So we've seen a changeup, a slider, a sweeper, and a curveball to go along with the four-seam fastball. Two down, nobody on. 2-1 pitch. Outside, 3-1. I think the other thing about Lee is he's doing enough damage now that pitchers are starting to go after him more carefully, and he's taking a few more walks. He hasn't taken a ton of walks this year. 3-1 the count. Here's the pitch. He blasts this one to right field on a line. That is going to get down one hop up against the wall. Lee's going to test the arm of Butler. The throw is late and slides in safely with a double. Man, Jung Hoo, another one. That was 103 off the bat. He just obliterated it. Right, he's just

0: any sort of rhythm. But starting here tonight, the 0-1 off the inside, ball one. His major league debut is on May 22nd, so he's been in the big leagues for a month and had 18 at bats. Hard to stay sharp. The 1-1 in the dirt. 2-1. First scoring chance, first hit, first base runner for the Giants. The Lee double. He's at second. Haas is on deck. Garcia Barricotto ahead of the count, 2-1. Earns himself a fastball and a fastball count from a guy who's got a really good fastball. 2-1 pitch. Topped foul. He got a fastball, and he just, again, that's sort of like those Devers swings where, and part of it is just jump. He's funky. He's different. He's hard to time. But those are not the swings you want to see from a guy, especially ahead in the count when you get that fastball. Off balance, not a lot of oomph behind that one. 2-2. The pitch. He hits it foul. He got a curveball and just barely stays alive. That was down, so he did well. He did well to get a piece of that one. Lee taking his lead away from second. 2-2 to Barricotto. The pitch. Curveball hit foul again. That curveball was up, and I called it a curve because it looked so high, but it was a slider. He just really missed up with that slider. You got to give Barricotto credit here for a guy who's just been iced on the bench. He's battling. This will be the seventh pitch of this at-bat. 2-2 from jump. Barricotto fouls one. Back out of play. Another high fastball. He jump. I don't know whether it's by design. It doesn't look to me like he's really hitting his target every time. The catcher's mitt is moving all around, but it can't be easy to hit. He's up, down, in, out. He's all over the place with the spray chart. Throwing hard from the left side. Another 2-2. Barricotto strikes out swinging. A curveball in the dirt. He got him to chase that one. Picked out of the dirt by Langoliers. He throws to first for out number three. Barricotto, that pitch bounced right off of home plate. So Lee with the double, but he doesn't score. We'll go to the third. Nothing, nothing. On the Liberty Group, protect your ass.
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0: Tyler Malley back to work. Third inning, no score. Lawrence Butler for the A's takes high, ball one. We need to send our thanks to the Evergood Sausages people who provided a little special spread for the broadcasters before the game. Here's a slider. Foul back out of play. It's 1-1. That was actually a splitter from Malley. 100 years, Evergood Sausages has been around, a Bay Area family-owned company. 1-1 pitch, swing and a miss by Butler. They're available inside the park

0: Promenade level, section 112 and 125, and then view level, section 326. So if you're at the ballpark, check them out. There's a ball right toward the outside corner. I guess it missed. Not by much. 2-2. Malley throws. Butler takes strike three called. He was going to challenge, but he decided not to. He started to raise his hand and then thought better of it, and good thing, because that was a strike. Malley gets the strikeout, one away. The second strikeout. He retired the first seven A's hitters of the game. Up comes Max Muncy. Not that Max Muncy. 228 batting average for the right-handed hitter. Malley to the plate. And he fouls a first-pitch slider back. Strike one. They had kielbasas and Louisiana hot links today. The folks from Evergood Sausages did. So thanks to them. Thumbs up from D.C. Which one did you have? A hot link or?
1: I had the hot link.
0: Ooh, the hot link. Here's a ball in the dirt, 1-1.
1: I'm sweating back here.
0: Could everybody hear that? Is that on the air? Okay, good. Here's a swing. 1-2. So if you want to sweat it out at the ballpark, go find the Evergood Sausages. We also wanted to say congratulations to Scott Osler. Not that this is like brand new today, but Scott Osler, who spent 56 years as a sports writer, 32 years at the Chronicle. He's retired from the Chronicle. I think he's still doing some freelance work, but Scott was here today to throw out the ceremonial first pitch with his family. There's a big cake for Scott in the press box. Now, fastball low, 2-2. He made us laugh a lot over the years. Still does when we see him. Congratulations to Scott Osler. Now a swing and a miss. Strike three, the splitter. Muncy goes down. Third strikeout for Tyler Malley, who he looks great. Two down. Jeff McNeil will come up. We're coming to you live from the Chuck Chancey Gold Resort and Casino broadcast booth. McNeil, the ninth place hitter. Bolte, the leadoff man, is on deck. Nothing game, third inning. A swing and a foul down the left field line. You can get Giants Flex memberships available for a limited time. 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The 0-1. McNeil got jammed. Fouls one back out of play. 0-2. They're in the sixth inning on the Toyota out-of-town scoreboard down in San Diego. Padres 3, Atlanta 2, final game of that series. 0-2. Ground ball to short. Adames charges, scoops it up, throws to first. A little high, but there's Bryce Eldridge over there with all that wingspan. Hey, he hardly had to reach up to take that high throw. And Tyler Malley, three perfect innings to start this game. Very impressive midway through three. A nothing-nothing score on the Liberty Group Protect
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0: Eric Haas takes a breaking ball from Gage Jump. Strike one called. Last of the third. Giants nothing, A's nothing. Haas, Cox, and then Chapman. Back to the top of the order against the left-hander, the 0-1 pitch. Swing and a miss. That was a changeup. It's 0-2. So Haas immediately behind the count, 0-2. To the count. Longer hold. Now the pitch. Way up and outside. 1-2. We were giving you that score on the Toyota out-of-town scoreboard. Padres 3, Atlanta 2. Atlanta They'll travel here after the game. They have tomorrow off in San Francisco. The Giants are playing a day game. The Braves have the day off. The pitch hit foul. He just got a piece. Haas did. Curveball. Haas is seeing all kinds of off-speed stuff these days. He's beaten a lot of fastballs. He's hit for power with the fastball. So he's not seeing as many of those right now. 1-2. Here's the pitch. Haas fouls this one off. That was a fastball. It was right down the middle, but it was 98. After all the soft stuff, he was late. So the Braves will have an off day tomorrow. Then Friday night, they'll be here to start a three-game weekend series. And lots of former Giants are coming back to town with that Atlanta team. Here's the 1-2. Topped foul. Mike Yastrzemski would be, I think, most notable. Mauricio Dubon, Dom Smith. Those guys are all going to get ovations, I'm sure, when they're back here. Joey Bart now is a part of the Braves. When we were in Atlanta just this last week, he was not on the team. As soon as the Giants left town, the Braves made a trade for Joey. 1-2 pitch is strike three call. A backdoor breaking ball. Out number one. Sorry, the fifth strikeout among the first eight hitters for Gage Jump. So now Jonah Cox will come up with one out and nobody on. Corner infielders creep in against Cox. We'll see. Maybe he might think about putting a bunt down. Here's the pitch. He does not bunt. He takes a fastball right in there for strike one. Bart has a home run tonight. The two runs for Atlanta on a two-run Joey Bart home run, but they trail the Padres 3-2. 0-1 pitch. That one misses down and in. J.P. Martinez is the assistant pitching coach for Atlanta. Longtime coach with the Giants. Antoine Richardson was a big league coach for the Giants for several years. He's now their first base coach. 1-1. Cox fouls this one back. He sort of dropped to a knee on his follow-through. That was a slider right down over the heart of the plate. 1-2 to Jonah. Here's the pitch. He lines this one into left field, base hit. A low liner. He got a curveball and he pounced on it past the range of Wilson, and Jonah Cox has his first hit of the night, first hit in a while. He's another one of these young Giants players who just hasn't had a chance to play much. It's a nice little swing. 102 miles an hour off the bat, and now you get his speed out there. Jonah, we'll see. It's a left-hander on the mound. We'll see if he can get a good read on the jump and the move, the pitch. That is low, ball one. A fastball. He was not going anywhere. Chapman struck out in the first inning, although he did see a good number of pitches. Second hit for the Giants, a one-out single for Cox. Now a throw over, and Jonah dives back safely. Cox, of course, came to the Giants from the A's, so he knows some of these players from his time in the A's system. Giants traded with then Oakland, gave up Ross Stripling, and got Jonah Cox. Here's a strike, a high slider. 1-1. That is a deal that worked out very well for the Giants. Because Jonah Cox, he's got a chance to be a good player. He's not playing much these days, but he's got a lot of ability. 1-1. There he goes. The pitch is fouled back out of play. Well, Cox had a nice jump. He was going to steal that base, but it was a pitch out over the heart of the plate, so you can't blame Chapman for swinging at it. Well, Cox has to run back to first. 1-2 the count. Here's the pitch. Chapman takes a ball, and on appeal, no swing. He checked his swing. That pitch was just off the outside. It It's 2-2 to Chapman. No score, bottom three. Here's a throw over again, and Cox dives back safely. So that's the last one. You can't make another one of those throws within this at-bat unless you pick the guy off. If you don't, then it's a balk. There goes Cox. 2-2, fouled back again. So, Jonah's getting his work in with the wind sprints. Just making sure you don't assume he was waiting for the umpire to tell him that that was a foul ball. I would imagine he's going to be going again. He's already seen those two throwovers. Jump. Throws. Chapman hits this one foul. He wasn't going, and he faced a longer hold there. Didn't get as good of a read on the move from this rookie left-hander. This would be the seventh pitch to Chapman. The Giants, you got to give the Giants some credit. They've only had two hits. Those are their only two base runners. But this would be the 59th pitch with one out in the third inning. 2-2. Chapman hits a liner that's caught by Kurtz. And it's going to be turned into a double play. He stands up and runs over and touches the bag for out number three. Well, that's bad luck. That was a good swing by Chapman instead of a hit. And first and third, one out. It's a double play. Inning over. Dwayne Kuiper's coming over to join you on the radio side in a nothing-nothing game. We go to the fourth on the Liberty Group.
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19: Dwayne Kuiper back here at Oracle Park as Tyler Malley throws to the top of the order, Henry Bolte. And the first pitch is outside for a ball. Nothing, nothing here in the fourth as Bolte takes wide again. Two balls and no strikes. Quite the unlucky at bat for Matt Chapman to end the third. Here's the pitch, and it's a strike. That hits the outside corner. Tyler Malley with three strikeouts through the first nine hitters. And one of those strikeouts was Bolte. The next pitch just off the plate. It's 3-1. Very close. Close enough where you could see that Eric Haas was thinking about making a challenge. The 3-1 is blown away. Ball four. So there's your first runner for the A's. And it comes by way of the walk, and it's a leadoff walk, which nobody really likes those. Here's Nick Kurtz, who had a good at-bat. He lined out to Jonah Cox in center field. He's got a big, healthy rip and a swing. He ain't going to miss, and it's 0-1. He could take a rip, this kid. He's got 19 home runs. He's got 61 runs batted in. Robbie Ray had his way with him last night, however. Kurtz went 0-for-4 with three strikeouts against Robbie Ray. Here it's 0-1. And the pitch. Swinging a bouncy ball up the middle. Schmidt's got it. Flips it to second for one to throw to first. Double play! Schmidt was playing Kurtz to pull, so he had to range to his right. And he got it with a backhand flip, and Adames with a strong throw. Very nicely done. At first, when Kurtz hit the ball, I thought, well, that might be a base hit. And then I thought, well, they'll get one out. And in the end, they get the double play. Here's Langoliers, who takes a strike. Schmidt, who is showing everybody that he can handle just about any spot on the diamond. Next pitch is driven towards Triple's alley. And Jung Ho Lee is going to watch this one. Instead, he makes the catch! Way out into Triple's alley by 415 in front of the number 7 archway. And Jung Ho Lee tracks it down to end the inning. As you hear the Jung Ho Lee chants as he comes onto the infield and headed to the dugout. It's nothing, nothing on the Liberty Group.
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19: No score. Bottom of the fourth inning. Eldridge takes a pitch outside for a ball. One ball and no strikes. It'll be Eldridge, Schmidt, and Devers facing Gage Jump. And the lefty throws, and Eldridge takes outside for a ball. Two balls and no strikes. Giants with two hits. And the 2-0 pitch to Eldridge. And it's outside 3-0. He's got a good eye. His eye isn't quite as good as Brandon Belt's, but the fact that he's a left-handed hitter and his size just reminds you just a little bit of Brandon Belt. The 3-0 is a strike on the outside corner. Eldridge struck out looking in the first. The 3-1 is low, ball four. So there's your first leadoff hitter on for the Giants. Comes by way of the walk. And Schmidt, who struck out to end the first inning. So here's the right-handed hitting Casey Schmidt, the pitch, and it's a pitch down low. One ball and no strikes. Schmidt came in hitting at 299 with the strikeout in the first. It only drops a point. He's at 298. And the lefty throws, and there's a strike. Down around the knees on the outside corner. Not a pitch you really want to go after if you don't have to. You go after this one, it's going to get double play written all over it. One ball, one strike. The pitch. Swinging a foul off the backstop. By the way, this weekend you can pick up a bobblehead of Raffy Devers. The first 20,000 people in attendance will receive the Devers bobblehead presented by Chevron. It'll be the Braves at 6:05. SFGiants.com/Fiesta. The 1-2. So we're going to pop up foul down the right field line into the seats. So that's Saturday. That's a 6:05 game on Saturday. We'll be here. Another 1-2 pitch. Here it is. Line drive. Center field. But it's right at Bolte, who charging in, almost overcharged it. And in the end, he had to leap to catch it. But the ball hit very well. And here's Devers. Devers hit a fly ball to center field. Here's the pitch. Devers swings. Got a breaking ball up, and he fouls it straight back. Kind of where you want to ask for the breaking ball to be if you want to lay out a pretty good swing on it. And Devers did have a good swing on it. Here's the pitch. Another breaking ball low and away. One ball and one strike. No score. We're in the bottom of the fourth inning. Game two of this three-game series. Game two of this six-game homestand. Here's the 1-1. Devers takes outside. Jump wanted it. I was with Mike over on the TV side, and first thing I noticed about Jump, actually we both did. Here's the 2-1 pitch, and Devers takes a strike. 2-2 is the size of his glove. He's got an extremely large glove, which is unusual, because usually a large glove means it's fairly heavy. But it doesn't seem to bother him. Here's the 2-2, and Devers swings and pops this one foul and into the seats. About 20 rows back of the Giants dugout. And we'll reset and do it again. Pitches are starting to add up now for Gage Jump. This will be pitch number 75. Here it is. Another foul down the left field line and out of play. Giants are 15-20 at home, and clearly that has to get cleaned up. I mean, historically, the Giants have always played well in this ballpark. The lefty Jump is ready, and the pitch. And Devers, a little dribbler, and it's foul. It spun right out in front of home plate, and finally it decided that it was going to spin backwards, which would be foul. So here we are. We're going to reset and do it again. So Jump is ready, so is Devers. And the pitch. Swinging, another pop-up. And this is foul and out of play. Into the club level.

0: So here we go again. Gage jump at the belt, the pitch. Swinging a foul straight back. This one off the backstop. Willy Adames picks it up on a hop. So, yeah, we got a battle. This is definitely a battle. Neither giving in at this point with Eldridge at first and one out. The pitch. Swing and a miss. He got him on a breaking ball. Jump wins this battle. Strikeout number six. It really is the first pitch that wasn't hittable, meaning that you couldn't even really foul it. So here's Adames. To remind you, can send Giants to the All-Star game in Philadelphia. 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You can vote for your Giants up to five times a day. And by the way, this is a Habas Law mound visit, not by the pitching coach, but by Langoliers, the catcher. Devers in sixth place in the voting. This is phase one of the voting. Here's the pitch to Adames, and it's wide on a breaking ball. Luis Arraez is fifth. Chapman is ninth. Here's the 1-0, and Adames with a healthy swing and a miss. Junho Lee is 19th. Junho Lee is one of those Giants that should have a lot more votes than that. As Adames fouls this one off the backstop, it's 1-2. No score. Here's jump. The pitch. Adames takes the low. Pitch wise now for jump. 83 here in the fourth inning. Adames on a curveball. And a swing and a miss. And that'll end the inning. All right. A couple of strikeouts after the leadoff walk. We've completed four. It's nothing, nothing on the Liberty Group Protect.
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8: Sleater.
0: It's the fifth. No score. Soderstrom on the first pitch grounds this one to Schmidt at second. He's got it, and he throws on the first. Soderstrom out on one pitch, 4-3. And that'll bring up Jacob Wilson. Just bouncing around in between innings to look at some maybe the interesting things in Major League Baseball that happened on this date, June 24th. Is Wilson stands in and Malley throws, and there's a strike on the outside corner. Hall of Famer Harmon Killebrew in 1955 hit his first major league home run. The 0-1 pitch is a little flare to right and a base hit. So the first hit off of Tyler Malley is a one-out single off the bat of Jacob Wilson. Had a chance mean, as a kid growing up, Harmon Killebrew was just, you know, one of those sluggers that you never got to see on TV. You know, you figured he was as big as a mountain. But, and then when I was a rookie, I got a chance to play against Harmon Killebrew. Very well built, but just really tall. Here's Meneses as he takes a pitch inside for a ball. So that was back in 1955. Killebrew ended up being a Hall of Famer and really a super nice guy. The 1-0 to Meneses is down low. Two balls and no strike. So here we have Tyler Malley pitching out of the stretch for the first time. The first base, well, actually, that's not true. Bolte walked to lead off the fourth. So Malley obviously in the stretch then as there's a fastball high and wide. And now you're in trouble. I mean, it's 3-0. Going to walk a hitter after the one-out single. And Meneses, a big, strong fella. I mean, he knows that. The pitch. And it's outside for a ball, so there's the walk. Fifth inning is sponsored by Fruity Rainbow 5-Hour Energy. Sip the fruity, candy-coated chaos. Here comes the Giants pitching coach. That's a message. The Habas Law mound visit. And while Message is out there delivering a message, let's pause for station identification. 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
0: I'm Dwayne Kuiper along with Dave Fleming. Aaron Chan is here. It's a nothing-nothing game with one out, two on here in the fifth. Here's Lawrence Butler, who lines this one. Schmidt's got it. The throw to second, and he throws it down the left field line. Racing over to get it is Barracuda. Here's the throw home, and Haas tags him out. They got him. And at home on the throw by Barracuda, I mean, was Wilson, who tried to score, and just an unbelievable turn of events is Casey Schmidt's throw shot right by Adames, but Barracuda recovered and then threw a perfect throw home to nab Wilson, who did four versions of one of the old disco dances and was thrown out at home. Well, it remains nothing, nothing on the Liberty Group Protect Your Assets Giants.
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0: It's a nothing-nothing ballgame, bottom of the fifth inning. And on an 0-1 pitch, it was a
9: challenge.
0: The pitch was called a ball that was challenged, and it's turned around to be a strike. So all of a sudden now it's 0-2 to Jung Ho Lee. There's a pitch down low. Lee doubled in the second inning. Only three hits in the game, and Lee's got one of them. Jonah Cox has the other. And here's the 1-2. Swing a drive to right. Butler back. Butler reaches up out into Triples Alley. and he makes the catch. I mean, Triples Alley, he's on the warning track when he caught that ball. So another terrific at bat by John Molina. And here's Barracudo. Darren Chan did a little homework. The throw that Barracudo made to tag out Wilson, he threw it 93 miles per hour. Here he takes down low, one ball and no strikes. 93. Well, he's at the plate, one ball and no strikes. Barracudo struck out in the second. And the 1-0 is a bouncy ball towards the hole, into the hole, a base hit right past the shortstop, Wilson. So there's a one-out single, and that'll bring up Eric Haas, the Giants catcher. So Barracudo picks up his fourth hit of the year. Haas struck out looking in the third. The pitch is way outside. One ball and no strikes. 91 pitches now for Gage Jump. Big gap between Kurtz and McNeil on the right side. The pitch to Haas is a strike right down Broadway. We were checking on this date, June 24th. In 1984, an old teammate of mine with the Giants. Here's the 1-1 pitch coming up to Haas. Haas takes a strike down the outside corner. Joe Morgan playing for the Oakland A's. It is 265th home run off of Frank Tanana. And that broke Roger Hornsby's career home record for a second baseman. How about that? 1-2 to Haas with Barracudo at first. The pitch. Inside corner. Strike three call. Haas gets caught looking for the second straight time. So here's Jonah Cox. We're looking at the replay. If Haas would have challenged that, he would have won. It was not a strike. Cox has got a hit. Here he swings and misses, and it's 0-1. Cox got a base hit past Jacob Wilson, the A's shortstop, with one out in the third. Here's the pitch. Strike at the knees, a fastball, and it's now 0-2. So Jump rubbing up the baseball, knowing that he's ahead in the count to Jonah Cox. Barracudo with his lead. Doesn't look like he's going to go. The pitch. And it's strike three call. And that'll end the inning. Right at the knees. The kid. Gage Jump now with 9 strikeouts. We will head to the 6th inning. It's nothing, nothing on the Liberty Group. Protect your assets, Giants.
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0: Here's Max Muncy to lead things off in the 6th inning. Nothing, nothing. And Muncy takes a strike. Muncy struck out in the 3rd inning. Tyler Malley with 3 strikeouts. He's issued 2 walks and he's allowed 1 hit. The pitch, and it's on the outside corner for a called strike. Nothing in 2. On deck is Jeff McNeil, and then the leadoff hitter, Henry Bolte. By the way, you're invited to spend the night and sleep on a sleepover here at Oracle Park. It's a slumber party on July 31st, presented by Mancini's Sleep World, with pitches down low, 1-2. Catered meals, family-friendly activities. You can watch the Giants-Padres game from San Diego live on the scoreboard. And after that, a post-game movie. How does it not get any better than that? 1-2 pitch, a swing and a miss. And Muncy's gone. One out. So, with all of that information, you need to a little bit more to reserve a spot. 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Here's McNeil, who hits a high pop-up foul and out of play to our left. Sounds like fun. McNeil rolled out to Adames. Here he fouls this one off the screen behind home plate. It's nothing and two. Pitch-wise, now he's only got 66 pitches. The A's have got somebody in their bullpen. You have to figure that the youngster maybe finished Gage Jump. McNeil takes a pitch down and in to make it 1-2. Top of the order on deck. We're in the sixth inning. Roll to Adames. Adames throws on the run in the dirt. What does Eldridge do? He digs it out, and they got him. McNeil runs pretty good overall. Nice play on both ends. Adames and Eldridge. The throw was not one of those short hops where it's a fairly easy play for a first baseman. This one bounced quite a ways in front of Eldridge. As here's a strike call to Henry Bolte. So two down here in the sixth. Bolte drives one to center field, hit well. Cox on the move. He's not going to get it, and it bounces up against the wall. And Bolte is going to stop at second, and he's got a two-out double. Well, the guy who hit it can really run, and the guy trying to chase it down to catch it, he can really run. And Cox had really no chance of catching it. As Tony Vitello's coming out. There may be a certain amount of pitches that they're only going to allow Tyler Malley to throw, and that's going to be it. So Malley's walking off with a really nice round of applause. Is Hinchis is going to come in to try to get the last out, and that is to Nick Kurtz. So we're going to take a break. Malley's night is over. What a great job tonight for him. And then we'll tell you more about Hinchis when we come back. It's nothing, nothing. We'll be back right after this.
9: The ring of the cable car. The bellow of the foghorn. The splash into McCovey Cove.
10: This one is on its way to the bay. That one is way.
9: And the sweet sound of Tony Bennett.
10: San Francisco.
11: This is it. Game on, for crying out loud.
9: Nothing like it. They're cracking bats.
10: Swing. There's a long drive to right. It's headed for the bay. The third of the night.
9: Popping gloves.
10: Dropping to throw to first. Double play. Oh, unbelievable.
9: And swiping bags.
10: Flying. Three.
9: Giants baseball.
12: Hello, San Francisco Bay!
13: We are going home!
9: There's nothing like
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9: it.
14: Like nothing it. Like nothing it.
9: Keep it locked right here to catch every Matt Chapman home run.
15: Chapman, last one to deep left field. It is gone! Halfway up the bleachers.
9: Patrick Bailey catching runner stealing.
15: Here's the throw, the tag. He is out at second. Bailey throws him out.
9: Chung Hooley's web gems in the outfield all season long. 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
0: So, Sam Hinches comes in. He'll be facing Nick Kurtz as we're coming to you live from the Chuck Chiancy Gold Resort Casino broadcast booth.
16: Trouble melts like lemon drops, high above the chimney top.
0: So here's Kurtz. Volte at second, the pitch, swinging a drive. Left center field, Cox on the track, and he makes the catch. Kurtz can't believe it. And the Giants and Sam Hinches walk it off saying, "Woo!" And it remains tied. Giants are coming up. 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
0: Bottom of the sixth inning, Justin Sterner is the new pitcher. He's a right-hander for the A's as Chapman takes high. Sterner comes in. Will be his 37th appearance. And Chapman with a swing and a miss. Chapman had a great at bat in the third inning. He lined right out to Kurtz, who made a nice play. As he drives this one into the alleyway. On the move is the left fielder, Soderstrom, and he runs it down to make the catch. Looked like it was ticketed for the alley, but Soderstrom very, very good out there. 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You'll get a vacation voucher and maximum tax production as Eldridge takes a strike. And we're going to count the K's for Gage Drumpf, who is out of the game, and he had 9. 0-1 to Eldridge, the pitch. And Eldridge takes high. One ball and one strike. And the pitch. Swinging a bouncy ball. Fair ball right over the bag at first. As Kurtz has got it, he'll run to first. 2 outs. So 2 quick outs for Casey Schmidt. Schmidt's had a run of 7 straight games where he's had 2 hits or more. That doesn't happen very often. Well, he's hitless in his last 2 at-bats, although his at-bat in the fourth inning was just a line drive right at the center fielder. Here he takes high. Devers is on deck. We're in the bottom of the sixth. 5 hits in the game. 2 for the A's. 3 for the Giants. As the 1-0 pitch is low to make it 2-0. Ryan Walker in the bullpen. The pitch. Schmidt trying to give the Giants a lead. Swings and misses, and it's 2-1. The next pitch to Schmidt is a sharp ground ball up the middle. On the backhand is McNeil. He's got it. Throws to first. And that's going to end the inning. And it's going to end my three innings here on the radio. Dave Fleming will be back. He'll take you the rest of the way here at Oracle Park. It's nothing, nothing on the Liberty Group Protect Your Assets Giants.
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14: Dave Fleming back with you on the radio side of our Giants baseball broadcast. Giants and A's, nothing, nothing. We go to the seventh inning. Jump, the A's starter. Malley, the Giants starter, both excellent. Both teams into the bullpen. And the new pitcher for the Giants is Ryan Walker, who throws ball one, but it's going to be challenged right away by Eric Haas. I think this is a good challenge. Man, it's been a tight strike zone tonight. And that was a strike. Good challenge.
18: San Francisco has to challenge this one.
14: Ramon De Jesus, man, and I understand umpires getting a little tighter with their strike zones, but this is as tight as I can remember anybody. 0-1. On the ground, and Walker spears it, moving to his left. And he'll run toward first, flip to first for the out, one away. Ryan Walker, the third pitcher of the game. Hench just got one out, and it was a doozy. Nick Kurtz hit one 107 off the bat into deep left center field. On the only pitch that Henches threw. He threw one pitch in the game. And it goes in the box score as an out. Now a ball to Soderstrom. Kind of pulled that sinker. Was close to being a strike, but it was a long way from the target. On another count. Left-handed hitting Tyler Soderstrom. Nothing game. Here's a ball. That one could have been called a strike. No challenge from Haas there, but if he had challenged, he would have won that one. It's just really, this is the smallest strike zone of the year. Now a swing and a foul off to the left out of play. And I feel very confident in saying that. This is a really tight strike zone. Two and one. To a hot hitter, Soderstrom fouls this one away. 2-2. 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Got lucky sevens in your future. Here's a pitch for your next weekend getaway. 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The 2-2. Low. Full count, 3-2. Jacob Wilson on deck. A's have two hits. Giants have three hits. Nobody has scored. Been a well-pitched series last night and tonight. 3-2 is fouled away. Well, I think that's the right idea for Walker. I know Soderstrom has power, 13 home runs. He's been one of the A's hottest hitters, but he challenged him. See if he can do it again. 3-2. Here it comes. That is hard hit, but right into the defense. Adamas shaded up the middle. Fields and throws him out. Wow, that ball was stung, but Adamas had him played perfectly. 108 off the bat. If Adamas weren't right there, that was hit so hard, I just don't think he would have had time to react and make the play. Two outs, base is empty. With Wilson coming up. Wilson has one of the two A's hits so far tonight. After this half inning, seventh inning stretch, sponsored by Supercuts, real smart hair. Here's a strike on the outside. Now a swing and a miss. He threw the slider he really hadn't thrown. That might be the first slider he's thrown. And it was nasty. Two down, nobody on. And a no-ball, two-strike count. Giants nothing, A's nothing. Ryan Walker pitches way outside. Now it's 1-2. He throws outside again. 2-2. Try that slider again, but that was too big of a miss for Wilson to chase. There's only one other game. In fact, there are no other games that are going on. This is the last one of the night. It's over in San Diego. Here's a ball and another challenge. Ross is challenging this one. Let's see. Real close. It is a strike. Ramon DeJesus is just being stubborn. Doesn't matter how

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1: Strike one to Rafi Devers. Hogan Harris, a left-hander, comes in from the A's bullpen. We are still scoreless in this one. Bottom seven, Giants and A's, nothing. Devers takes a strike, 96-mile-an-hour fastball, so he's behind 0-2. Hogan Harris is one of those two last-name guys. 0-2 pitch. Devers strikes out swinging. That was over fast. Rafi's 0-3 with a couple of strikeouts tonight. One out for Adames. Adames 0-2 with a strikeout. A's bullpen has not been real good overall, but Sterner pitched a scoreless inning. And now Harris, who's been pretty solid. He's been one of their better relievers. Big, slow curveball in for strike one to Adames. So this is the only game still going in big league baseball. Everything else is gone final. Now a swing and a miss. Adames. He's behind in the count 0-2. Jung-Hoo Lee on deck. Marlins beat the Rangers 4-2. That game's gone final. And the Padres over the Atlanta Braves 5-2 in San Diego. The Marlins one was final long ago. The Padres one is one that ended recently. There was a foul. So the Braves will pack up and head here for their off day tomorrow. Having been swept, now Adames gets a piece. Atlanta's offense is scuffling. Friday night. And then Saturday and Sunday. Braves could use the off day tomorrow. 0-2. Curveball struck him out swinging. And Adames is really struggling. And here's a guy who is most definitely not. Jung-Hoo Lee just continues to hit line drives all over the ballpark. He takes this one low, ball one. 1-2. He doubled down the right field line his first time up. He hit just a rocket liner into right center field his last time up that was caught. Now he takes a curve in for a strike, 1-1. Our Ask the Announcer, sponsored by Kaiser Permanente, a better idea for healthcare. So to the moment, what's his batting average? 332. 332 for Jung-Hoo Lee. Just having an awesome half season here. He's also made a great catch tonight. Hits this one softly up the middle. Over to scoop it up McNeil, and he's not going to get a throw off. Lee's going to have another hit. McNeil came over right near the bag and was getting ready to make a jump throw, and it might not have mattered anyway with Jung-Hoo's speed. He's got his second hit. Let's tick up that batting average. Lee is 2-3. Second in the National League. Otto Lopez has continued to hit well. Lopez came into today hitting 338. There's a ball to Victor Barrichotto. Lopez had two more hits today, including a home run. He's hitting 340 now. Barrichotto had a hit his last time up. The pitch. He hits one foul. Man, he had a fastball right out over the heart of the plate, and you can see him. He sort of dropped his shoulders and then took his foot and kicked the dirt. You're a right-handed hitter against a lefty, and you get a pitch like that, that's the one you want to square.

0: her up and hit a long way, and he just couldn't do it. 1-1, fouls this one straight back. Now that pitch was higher. It was a fastball, and it was out over the plate, but it was up out of the strike zone. And you just figure the way Barracuda's been going, that he's set up for the breaking ball down. He's been chasing a lot. 1-for-2 tonight. Throw over. Lee backstanding. Steal here would be a valuable play. You got the left-hander on the mound, but wouldn't be the worst idea to think about going. Jung-Hoo now has 5 steals. He's been running more lately. 1-2. The pitch. Curveball, and that one's hit towards left center field. Bolte sprinting over to make the catch. Well, he's like Jonah Cox. He can fly and covered a lot of ground there. Ball was not hit that hard, so it gave him more time to make the play. But off the bat, that looked pretty promising. Instead, it's out number 3. Still nothing, nothing. On to the 8th inning on the Liberty Group. Protect your assets.
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0: Giants bring Dylan Smith in out of the bullpen for his 9th appearance in the big leagues this year against Joey Meneses and the A's. First pitch swing and a pop-up behind first. Eldridge back. He'll catch it in the shallow outfield grass. One pitch, one out. He totally sawed off Meneses there. So Smith gets the first out just like that. Malley for 5 2/3. Hench has got an out. Ryan Walker a scoreless inning. And now Smith takes over. Giants nothing. A's nothing. In the 8th inning, Lawrence Butler, left-handed hitter. In the batter's box now, Smith throws. Butler takes a strike right down the middle. 0-1. 8th inning is sponsored by Mancini's Sleep World. It's the power of 8. The windup from Smith, the pitch. Butler swings and misses. Splitter, 0-2. 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Rest easy. So if you haven't had a new mattress in 8 years, it's time. 0-2 pitch. This is high at 97 miles an hour. 1-2 to Butler. Butler lined out his last time up. That was the start of that crazy play where the Giants got an out at home plate. There's a pitch in the dirt. 2-2. Max Muncy is on deck. The 2-2 pitch. Swing and a miss. Strike 3 through the splitter again. He was stubborn and stayed with it, and he knew that Butler was going to chase. 2 down. Butler's having a tough year. A's gave him a big contract, and he has really struggled. Muncy, right-handed hitter, and a nice sweeper in there for a strike. Man, that pitch was moving. Muncy was bailing out of the batter's box like it was going to hit him, and it snapped right over the inside corner. 0-1. Smith comes home, and a swing and a fly ball center field deep. Cox back. At the wall, it's gone. And you can hear there are a good number of A's fans in the ballpark tonight. The first run of the game here in the eighth inning, a Max Muncy home run. It's 1-0 A's. That was a fastball, and it was down. And Muncy knew just what to do with it. Here's McNeil. He fouls this pitch back. That breaks the scoreless tie. We've had a stalemate until that swing. It kind of felt like a game where one swing might decide it. Giants hope not. A one swing and a miss. That's the fifth home run of the year for Muncy. Showed off some real power there. He hit that one out into the A's bullpen in right center field. 4-16. Oh, and two to McNeil, the pitch. Bounces, man, way in front of home plate. Skipped by Haas, skipped by the umpire. Well, for Dylan Smith, he's been very consistent for the Giants. First earned run he's given up, first run he's allowed since coming to the Giants. 1-2 pitch. Hit to left center. Cox over. Jonah Cox reaches up, makes a catch. And the side is retired. But Max Muncy, one swing. The Giants now have to get the offense going because they're down for the first time. 1-0. We go to the bottom of the eighth on the Liberty Group Protection
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0: Well, the Giants are now behind. One swing of the bat is the difference in this game. It's 1-0 A's, bottom eight. And Drew Gilbert will be the pinch hitter for Eric Haas against the new pitcher, the right-hander, Luis Medina. 26th appearance of the year. He's got a lot of stuff. He throws a fastball and misses in at 100 miles an hour. Ball one to Gilbert. Gilbert's job is to get on base here. You got Jonah Cox in the on-deck circle. I want to know the pitch. Gilbert almost gets hit. I don't know how he didn't. A curveball down and in. And just pure reaction and instinct. Your body says get out of the way. If that one had clipped Gilbert, I don't think the Giants would have totally protested that. 2-0 the count. Medina comes set. He throws. Gilbert takes high. 3-0. So Gilbert's got to be in take mode now for at least one, and who knows, maybe two strikes. Giants are down by a run. After Cox, who's on deck, then you got the top of the order. 1-0 A's. Gilbert waiting for the 3-0 pitch. It is, called a strike. That was a ball. All the tight strike zone of the whole game, and now Ramon DeJesus calls that a strike. That was up. And the Giants have two challenges. Gilbert didn't challenge. That was ball four. Well, that is frustrating, man. You got the tightest strike zone of the year at one of the biggest moments, a gift. 3-1 pitch. Gilbert fouls it back. 100 miles an hour. It's 3-2. A's 1, Giants nothing. Outfield straightaway. Infield playing Gilbert to pull. The third baseman, Muncy's way off the line. Big pitch in the game right here. 3-2. Gilbert takes low. Ball four. Really good job by Drew Gilbert. That's the tying run aboard. Here in the eighth inning. And it gives Tony Vitello some options with Cox, who, I mean, this guy does not look like a fun guy to try to bunt against, but I think there's a real good chance that that's what the Giants are going to ask Jonah Cox to do. Muncy comes in at third. Here's the pitch. He squares and bunts it. First base side. Good bunt. Medina scoops it up, throws the first just in time to get Cox. Gilbert is moved into scoring position. That's the thing about asking Cox to do that. You force the defense to make a play where he gives himself up, but you got a real chance to actually get a hit out of it. And that was pretty close. But good job by Cox on the very first pitch to get the job done. Sacrifice bunt, tying run in scoring position, and now you got Chapman and Eldridge against this hard-throwing right-hander, Luis Medina. The pitch. Chapman takes high, ball one. And you really trust probably these two guys more than anybody on the Giants roster right now not to chase. If Medina is not going to throw strikes, these are the guys you kind of figure are going to not help him out. Now a ball outside, 2-0. Slider at 87. Gilbert with his speed at second base. The 2-0 pitch. Very high, 3-0.

0: Caleb Killian's warming up in the Giants bullpen. Tying run in scoring position, 3-0. Chapman takes a strike on the inside corner. He thought that was ball four. He started to toss the bat aside, and that, for a lot of the game, that's been called a ball by DeJesus. I don't know why he's changing now. It did clip the inside corner, 3-1. Medina holding, looking to second. Now he pitches. Chapman takes ball four. Came way inside. Second walk of the inning. Giants have two on with one out. We're going to get a Habis Law mound visit. It was the shortstop, Jacob Wilson, first, but now the longtime pitching coach for the A's, Scott Emerson, is coming out to join the meeting on the mound. The call of the game is sponsored by Ring Central, voice of your business. And it's the Giants are hoping they'll have another more impactful call, but we'll make it for now. The crazy play at home plate, Barracudo's throw, the pick by Haas, the tag at the plate that kept this game scoreless for a long time. A's have a left-hander, Jose Suarez, warming up in the bullpen, but the left-handed hitter Eldridge is up right now. Well, Suarez maybe is getting ready for Devers, maybe. You got Schmidt on deck, a right-hander. Big spot here for Eldridge. Bryce is 0-2 with a walk. Two on, one out. And Medina pitches. Eldridge takes low, ball one, and now a very late challenge by Langoliers. This one was close. It is a strike, just, I mean, barely. Ramon DeJesus, he does not like the microphone. A's have two challenges. 0-1 to Eldridge. It's a big overturn. Here it comes. Bryce hits a slow ground ball, foul on the first base side. That's a changeup, 91-mile-an-hour changeup. So now Eldridge is behind at a count 0-2. Eldridge does, for a big guy with all that power, he does have a two-strike adjustment. Goes to the no stride at all. 0-2. He swings and misses. Strike three. Change up again. Two down. And that was nasty. Guy throws 101 and just a diving, biting change up. Two outs. Casey Schmidt 0-3. Giants need a hit. Two on, two out, down by a run. Eighth inning. The pitch. Schmidt takes low, ball one. .296 average for the year for Casey. Leads the Giants with 16 home runs. He's got 42 runs batted in. Tied with Chapman, the 1-0. Off the inside, 2-0. So two good takes from Schmidt. You got Devers on deck. And Rafi has had a very quiet night. But if Medina doesn't challenge Schmidt, if Casey draws a walk, the bases would be loaded for Devers. We would have to see if the A's would go back into the bullpen. 2-0. Here it comes. Schmidt takes high, 3-0. Schmidt, even down by a run, he might give him the 3-0 green light. It's a little different with a pitcher who's struggling with his command like this. 3-0 is a strike. That looked like Casey was just going to take all the way. Still a very good hitter's count for a guy who's arguably been the best Giants hitter, Schmidt. 3-1 pitch. Schmidt takes strike two. A high strike up and away, but right in the top corner of the strike zone. So from 3-0 to 3-2. Medina shaking off his catcher a couple times. Now ready with the 3-2 pitch. Runners go. Schmidt strikes out swinging. 100-mile-an-hour fastball. So the Giants get two on with their 2-3 hitters up, but Medina with that powerhouse stuff strikes out Eldridge and Schmidt, and the Giants do not score. We'll go to the ninth. Still 1-0 A's on the Liberty Group. 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
0: Henry Bolte gets hit. I mean, just barely. Giants are asking for a minute to check in the video room to make sure that he actually did. But they're not going to challenge. He stuck his... Wow, man, I'm trying to see where he got hit. Maybe it just clipped a little bit of his shirt. It's 1-0 A's. We're in the ninth inning. Dylan Smith stayed in the game after pitching the eighth inning and giving up the only run of the game. And now he's going to come out after hitting Bolte. Tony Vitello left him in to face the right-hander with Kurtz coming up. But now the Giants are going to go right back into the bullpen. So Eric Miller will be the guy who's going to be asked to face the A's best hitter, Nick Kurtz. Giants are desperate to keep this a one-run deficit because offense has been tough to come by tonight. So Miller coming in. And while he makes his way to the mound, let's pause for station identification. 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
0: Back here in San Francisco, where the Giants trail the A's 1-0. We're in the ninth inning, runner at first, nobody out. Eric Miller is the fifth pitcher of the game for the Giants. While we have a second, why don't we go through our Toyota out-of-town scoreboard. We'll just run through all the finals from around the big leagues. The Marlins beat the Rangers 4-2 in Miami. Marlins are now three games over 500. Giants saw how hot they are over the weekend. Cubs and the Mets ended up playing two games today. Cubs won 10-3 and 10-5, so not a good day for Mets pitching at home. Get swept in two by the Cubs and give up 10 in both. Cleveland got a big win. They came back and beat the White Sox 4-3 in 10 in Chicago. The Rockies rallied late and beat the Red Sox 8-6 at home at Coors Field. Red Sox getaway day, and they blew a late lead, 8-6 Rockies final. Angels went to 10 and beat the Orioles 7-6 down in Anaheim. All Pirates today 11-1 over the Mariners. Rays beat the Royals 5-3. Yankees over the Tigers in Detroit 4-2. Phillies 5, Nationals 4. That was a spirited series. Houston beat Toronto 3-1. Milwaukee 6-5 over Cincinnati. Dodgers beat the Twins 4-3. And the Diamondbacks went to St. Louis and won a series against the Cardinals 9-4 final today. The Toyota out-of-town scoreboard. Toyota, let's go places. So now Kurtz against Miller. Very high. Man, huge miss on his first pitch of the game. Ball one. Defensive changes for the Giants. Gilbert stays in and plays center field. Cox comes out. Susak takes over at catcher. The pitch. Kurtz swings and misses. 96-mile-an-hour sinker. 1-1. Power against power here. And a big-time challenge for Eric Miller. Kurtz, who almost homered earlier in the game, his last at bat, 0-3. takes this one. Called a ball, and Susak's going to challenge. Susak's been watching this game and how tight the strike zone has been. It's a good time to use a challenge, but the pitch is just a little bit low. With this guy at the plate and you're down by a run, I don't mind using the challenge there. The Giants still have one left. 2-1 the count. Here it comes. Kurtz swings and misses. Slider again, 2-2. A lot of close games. You run through the out-of-town scores like that, and you realize there were a lot of close games today. Really, almost everything other than those two Cubs games and the Pirates. 2-2. Up and away with a sinker, 3-2. That one was a big miss. Eric Miller's had a hard time throwing strikes since he came off the injured list, which was a while ago. Been healthy now for a few weeks, but not been easy. He'll throw to first. Bolte backstanding. It's a spot where the A's very well. Bolte's got big speed, got hit by a pitch to start this inning. They could send him. Three and two. He's not running. The pitch is pulled foul. Hit it hard, but way foul. Down the first baseline where there are a lot of A's fans. 37,000 plus here tonight. Tomorrow afternoon, day game to finish out the series before the weekend set against Atlanta. 3-2. Swing and a miss. Strike three. Got him with a great slider. Out number one. That was a good pitch. Really good. Big first out. Here's Langoliers. Part of the reason why Miller is so important to the Giants is when he's right, this is the perfect spot to use him. The pitch. Up and away with a slider, ball one, because you got left, right, left, and the guy in the middle, the right-hander, Langoliers, has 19 home runs, but Miller's a guy who, when he's right, he's very effective against righties. He's not just a lefty specialist. 1-0 the count. A step and throw to first, and Bolte back again. You reset those throwovers with each new hitter. So that's the first one of this at bat. The pitch, foul, back out of play. Well, he threw a sinker right out over the heart of the plate. Langoliers fouled it back. 1-1. Elvis Alvarado is warming up in the A's bullpen. He's got a couple saves. Looks like that's who the Giants will face in the bottom of this ninth inning. They're down 1-0, the Giants are. Here's a pitch up and away. Change up, not close. Ball two. Big, big misses. Those are the ones that just frustrate everybody, and it's not just Eric Miller. The Giants have a lot of pitchers who have a few too many of those. Easy takes for the hitter. There goes Bolte. Huge jump. Pitch taken, throw, and he is safe. Wow. He just stole that off Miller. Quick release from Susak. Made a real good transition and a pretty strong throw, but he had zero chance. But Bolte gets the steal. Pitch was a ball. It's 3-1. It's the ninth steal for Bolte. And now, with that, the Giants are going to walk Langoliers intentionally in a 3-1 count. I don't blame them for doing that. You could say from the A's perspective, well, you know, that steal takes the bat out of the hands of one of our best power hitters who's a right-handed hitter against the lefty. And that's not a bad point, but now 2-on with one out for Tyler Soderstrom. The pitch. High with a slider, ball one. Giants trying to keep this a 1-0 game. They're down in the ninth inning. The pitch. Soderstrom gets jammed, and it's pop-up behind second. Adames, the infield fly rule's been called, but Adames makes the catch anyway. Two outs. Jacob Wilson. Due up, but they're going to use a pinch hitter. Now that makes you think that maybe Jacob Wilson's not healthy. He had that play at home plate where he kind of got up gingerly, didn't look like he was feeling great. Jonah Heim will be the pinch hitter. Now, Jonah Heim's a switch hitter, a guy who's had some success, particularly batting from this side, and he's hit for power from this side. Was with Atlanta at the start of the year, so maybe just the fact that he's been hot as a right-handed hitter, the A's just like the matchup, but you're taking your shortstop out of the game where you're up 1-0, and a guy who's a 300-ish kind of hitter where you just need a base hit to add a run to your lead. That a lot of signs pointing to maybe something's not 100% right with Wilson. Quick Habis Law mound visit with the pinch hitter. Justin Message, the pitching coach. Susak, the catcher. So Heim off the bench against Eric Miller. Two on, two out. Joe Heim has two pinch hit home runs in the ninth inning or later this year. So this is like his spot. He swings it. It's a fly ball down the right field line. Lee chasing. Lee will catch it and slam into the wall in the corner and hang on to the ball. Another great catch by Jung-Woo Lee. He gets up slowly. I think he slammed his knee into the foul pole. And he's going to get a big ovation as he comes back to the dugout. Man, what a play again. Jung-Woo Lee is putting his body on the line and making one great catch after another. And that keeps this a 1-0 game as we go to the bottom of the ninth inning. On the Liberty Group, protect your ass.
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0: Well, the play's still buzzing. Jung-Woo Lee with a great catch to keep the Giants deficit at one. Bottom of the ninth, Elvis Alvarado out of the bullpen. And he throws ball one. The big hard-throwing right-hander, Rafael Devers. The left-handed slugger at the plate to face Alvarado. Fifth pitcher of the night for the A's. 1-0 A's lead. Here's the pitch. Devers swings and misses. Man, fastball right down the middle. But 99 miles an hour, 1-1. Heim stays in the game and plays third. Muncy goes over to shortstop from third. Adames on deck. Elvis Alvarado pitches. Devers hits a high drive center field. Going back on the ball. Bolte at the wall. Gone! Tie game! with one swing ties it up. It's 1-1 here in the bottom of the ninth. And still nobody out. The Giants are going to have a chance to win this one here after Devers with one of his biggest swings as a Giant. The straightaway center field and a towering fly ball that just kept going. 12th home run of the year for Devers. What a swing. Here's Adames. He drives one to center, but not that deep. And back and now coming in, Bolte to catch it one away. Devers with the home run that was crushed. Adames just didn't hit it all that hard. So he's going on one pitch. One out. And here's Jung-woo. He could be the hero. Man, has he had an incredible stretch on both sides of the ball. Alvarado holding his first pitch. Lee takes a strike. Slider in there, 0-1. 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They'll give you the distance after this 0-1 pitch. Lee hits a high foul off to the left, out of play. Devers hit his 416 to straightaway center to tie it up. Barakoto on deck. Arise in the dugout, but not with a helmet on. We're not going to see Arise, it doesn't look like, in this game. Lee pulls one. Foul. He went down to get a low slider and almost hooked it down the right field line, but a foul ball. Two more hits tonight for Lee. Two more great catches in the outfield. Hitting 335 now. 1-1 here in the ninth inning. The pitch outside with the splitter. Elvis Alvarado, 18th appearance of the year for him. That's a fourth home run he's given up in 20 innings pitched. 1-2. Here it comes. Lee fouls this one off to the left. 99 miles an hour on the outside corner, but Lee was able to fight it off. It's just, Jung-woo is blossoming as a big leaguer in all ways. The at-bat quality, the defense, all of it. The toughness. 1-2 pitch. He hits a high fly ball right center in the park. Butler coming over. Bolte will give way to Butler. Catches two down. Two outs. Bases empty for Victor Barakoto. Now, Victor, 1-for-3 tonight with a great defensive play, a throw to keep the game scoreless much earlier in the game. I mean, we know Barakoto, he's got power. He's got the power to end this game with one swing. Gilbert on deck. Here's the pitch. Barakoto fouls it back. Well, he got a fastball that was out over the plate, but 100 miles an hour. Foul ball, strike one. If the game goes to extra innings, the A's will have Meneses, Butler, and Muncy coming up. 0-1, the pitch. Barakoto, high drive. Left center field. It is gone! Victor Barakoto walks it off with his second home run as a major leaguer. The Giants go deep twice in the ninth inning and steal a win from the A's. 2-1 the final. He touches home plate, and the Giants mob the rookie around the plate. What a moment for Victor Barakoto. He crushed it to left center field. And the Giants hit two in the ninth inning and walk off the A's by the final score of 2-1, the swing of Barakoto's life. The Giants bobbed him at home plate. They brought the Gatorade bucket out and doused him right at the plate. They didn't wait for the post-game interview. Oh, my goodness, what a swing from Barakoto. That was awesome. And Giants fans went into celebration mode. They don't want to leave. Everybody's still hanging around after an incredible ninth inning. And they come from behind. Giants win on two different solo home runs. One from Devers to tie it, and one from Barracudo to win it. 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How about 445? Oh, my goodness. Barracudo, what an incredible shot that was. He was unhappy with a fastball that he was unable to square up the first pitch of the at-bat, and he did something about it on the next pitch. 109 off the bat from the kid. What a moment for Barracudo, and the Giants get the win. The game summary is sponsored by Raley's in Nob Hill. 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And we'll give you those game summary numbers for the victorious Giants. Two runs on six hits. Two of those ninth inning home runs and one error for the A's. One run on three hits and no errors. The winning pitcher will end up being Eric Miller, and he needs to go give Jung-Hoo Lee a hug because Lee's catch kept it a 1-0 game and really set the stage for all the drama in the ninth inning. And look, Miller gets credit too because he struck out Nick Kurtz and pitched a scoreless inning, but with some big-time help from his defense. That's Eric's first win of the year. The losing pitcher, Alvarado, he is now 3-3. The time of the game tonight, 2 hours and 28 minutes, and it was just a really fun, crisp game with a very cool ending. Attendance 37,526. The home runs, Muncy his fifth to put the A's ahead. And then the two in the ninth, Devers 12th and Barracudo's second, 2-1 final score. The Giants win it. Our on-site producer and engineer, Darren Chan. Our network coordinator, Rafael Corral. Our next broadcast tomorrow afternoon, quick turnaround time, 11:45 pregame. First pitch at 12:45, the Giants and the A's from here at Oracle Park. For John Miller, who's off on assignment, Mike Kruko, Dwayne Kuiper, Dave Fleming saying so long. Final score. What a finish and what a game. Giants 2, A's 1. Our postgame show is coming up next. 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
19: Okay, post-game wrap time here after quite a night, wasn't it?
20: Yeah, what was it, Mikey?
21: Just another laugher.
19: We haven't had enough of those this year.
20: Yeah,
21: no, we never get enough
20: old.
21: Of those.
20: Never gets old.
19: What a cool moment for a rookie who's hardly, I mean, he's been here a month now, literally a full calendar month. Coming into tonight, Victor Barrichotto had 18 at-bats. He's hardly had a chance to play. And somehow he has stayed ready. He did it on both sides of the ball tonight.
21: I was watching him in the on-deck circle prior to the at-bat, and he was taking these swings like he was trying to axe down a sequoia. There was no finesse. It was just like swinging from his shorts as hard as he possibly could. And I'm thinking, well, okay, why not? And he goes up there and just misses the fastball. And I think that unnerved Alvarado a little bit because he comes back in and he throws a little nickel slider that had hang written all over it, middle in, just above the knee. And Barrichotto just said, that's where I like him. And he cleared the fence by a ton. Wow. I know he won't forget it. We won't forget it.
19: It got kind of lost probably in the pandemonium after that swing. He hit it 445 feet.
21: Did he really?
19: 445.
20: And I see this note here, exactly what you just said, and I'm thinking, so is that Devers or?
19: That's Barrichotto.
20: Barrichotto's. How about that?
19: I mean, that is quite a shot in the best
20: possible.
19: Well,
20: I mean,
19: moment.
20: You could tell he had a pretty good idea, right? I mean, he watched it and flipped the bat a little bit, so good for him, but.
21: You know what's so cool about a moment like that is that everybody in the ballpark was thinking the same thing. And everybody in unison after the ball cleared the fence was, I knew he was going to do it. I told you that.
19: I mean, it is true. When you come to a game as a fan and it's a tie game and the home team's up in the bottom of the ninth inning and you got a guy with some power, really anybody up there, but especially when you got a guy you know has got power, every single person is thinking, well, what if he just hits one out right here?
20: Well, the perfect example is Devers hits the home run. Adames hits a little fly ball in the center field, and the place goes crazy.
19: Oh, Lord, I started my home run call. He hit it 200 feet.
21: I know. Well, we can't help ourselves.
20: But, you know, look, the bottom line is, I know somebody who's eventually going to mention it. None of that makes any difference if Junghoo doesn't make the catch.
19: Yep.
20: I mean, that was a great play. How far did he go, Mike?
21: Oh, he ran 107 feet. So imagine, you know, from first to second, wow, go out another 17 feet. That's a long way to go, and you're running straight into a wall. And he makes the play.
19: We'd have to look. That might be the farthest any Giant has run all year to make a catch. Could be. It's a long way.
20: Absolutely.
21: But when you see a guy go a long way, it's usually a center fielder, not a guy on the corner running straight towards a wall. I mean, they kind of have a tendency to back off. He did not. He sold out to it. And like sakes, if he doesn't catch that, yeah, A's are still
20: hitting. We're in trouble.
19: Wow.
20: It was a really fun night. I mean, Eldridge's that day was fun, and this one is just as much fun.
19: It's true. Like, the Giants, and it didn't happen early in the year. The Giants weren't creating, like, drama and excitement and coming from behind. They went the whole year, right, until that Eldridge swing. I think they hadn't come from behind all year, and now they got a little thing going.
20: Yep. It was fun.
21: Well,
20: I want to do it again tomorrow.
21: Hopefully this little thing turns into a big thing.
19: Yeah, they need it too, but this is a start. Okay, we'll pick players after this.
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19: It's two nights in a row you've caught me coming back for the second segment with a laugh going.
20: Yeah, well, we're so funny.
19: We're so funny in here. If you could only hear what we talk about in the commercial breaks. Kipe, you want to pick a player first?
20: Yeah, I'm going to take the starting pitcher.
19: He was awesome.
20: I mean, there's a ton of people to take tonight, but I thought that he needed to show something, and he did. He was really, really good, and he matched up really well. That the kid for the A's is good. You know, Tyler Malley's been struggling, but he was back tonight. Good for him.
19: Excellent.
21: Yeah, I like that pick. If you were going to take him, I was going to take him. That's who he is. How he pitched tonight. I mean, he corner pitched well. He made really a lot of quality pitches away from the fat part of the strike zone. And mixed his speeds well. And that's what he does. I mean, you know, this is a guy who was going to be on a 65-pitch level. And, you know, he took it into the sixth inning. I mean, he looked like a different guy.
19: Vitello might have had the greatest pregame scouting report in the history of the manager's show before the game. I said, so what do you expect from Malley? He goes, I'll give you the key for Malley. When he's not pitching well, that outside corner pitch to a right-handed hitter, he pulls off the plate and it's a ball. When he's pitching well, he dots it right on the corner to the right-handed hitters. He did that over and over and over again.
20: Yep.
21: Corner command. That's his game, and he was on tonight.
19: Good pick.
21: Better be. All right, Dave, what do you got?
19: I'll take Junghoo Lee for that catch, for the other catch. He crashed into the wall in deep right center, made a great catch early in the game to save a run, and he had two more hits and could have had a third, and he's just doing everything for this team. This guy is playing so well right now.
20: All of a sudden, he's the guy that may end up going to the All-Star game.
19: He's got the all-around game to deserve.
20: He is.
19: He's been awesome.
21: I mean, he makes a case for himself every day.
19: Yeah.
21: Every day he makes another argument that he should go, and I like that pick. Good pick. All right. Well, then I'm going to take Barry Cotto and Devers, the combination 1-2 punch in the ninth inning. It's rare that you see a walk-off with one home run, but when you see two in an inning, that's a special night. And I think we need to acknowledge both guys. Barry Cotto, endeavors.
19: Excellent. Those were fun. Fun to watch, fun to call.
21: I feel like we're leaving somebody out.
19: Yeah, well, I mean, there was big...
21: Sam Hitches!
19: One pitch.
21: One pitch, got a big out. He kept Kurtz in the yard.
19: Ryan Walker pitched well. He did.
21: Ryan Walker's got his nasty back.
19: Yeah.
21: He's throwing a snot out of the ball.
19: Good development for the Giants. Lots of others, but we'll leave it at those. What's on deck, sponsored by your California Ford dealers? Well, the Giants have a chance for a sweep, and they'll face another lefty, so it'd be interesting to see what the lineup looks like tomorrow. I mean, I think Barracuda and Cox might be right back in there. Why not? They both helped the Giants tonight.
20: They did.
21: Yeah. Well, and Elliot Ramos is looming. We don't know when he's coming back exactly. I wouldn't be surprised if he was activated tomorrow, but I think more towards the weekend. But you never know. Can't wait to get here and find out.
19: Yeah. Tomorrow afternoon, sunshine, Oracle Park, Giants A's. Let's go.
21: Woohoo!
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20: Tell them Frenny sent you.
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2: Max Muncy of the A's hit a home run to straightaway center field. It was 1-0 A's. Giants had a good chance in the bottom of the eighth inning, but couldn't come through. So we went to the ninth, and in the top of the ninth, the A's were trying to add to their lead. They had two on, two out, and Jung-Hoo Lee did it again. He swings it. It's a fly ball down the right field line. Lee chasing. Lee will catch it and slam into the wall in the corner and hang on to the ball. 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He gets up slowly. I think he slammed his knee into the foul pole. And he's going to get a big ovation as he comes back to the dugout. Man, what a play again. 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I mean, without his defense, the dramatics in the bottom of the ninth inning would not have happened. And it sure was dramatic. Against the new pitcher, Alvarado, Rafael Devers led off. Adames on deck. Elvis Alvarado pitches. Devers, it's a high drive center field. Going back on the ball. Bolte at the wall. Gone! Tie game! What a swing. On a lot of nights, that would be the hit of the game, but not on this night. The next hitter, Adames, flied out. Jung-Hoo Lee flied out. Two down. Tie game. Ninth inning. The rookie, Victor Barracoto, was up. 0-1. The pitch. Barracoto, high drive. Left center field. It is gone! Victor Barracoto walks it off with his second home run as a major leaguer. The Giants go deep twice in the ninth inning and steal a win from the A's. 2-1 the final. He touches home plate, and the Giants mob the rookie around the plate. What a moment for Victor Barracoto. He crushed it to left center field. And the Giants hit two in the ninth inning and walk off the A's by the final score of 2-1, the swing of Barracoto's life. The Giants bobbed him at home plate. They brought the Gatorade bucket out and doused him right at the plate. They didn't wait for the post-game interview. Oh, my goodness, what a swing from Barracoto. And that was quite a moment. The hit of the game, sponsored by El Cerrito Honda. More than just a car dealership, we're family. What a win. What a night for the Giants. They're just playing the song all over again here in San Francisco. I left my heart in this great city. It was a beautiful night to be here. No longer the Bay Bridge rivalry, but the Giants take down the A's by the final score of 2-1. For all of us, including Mike Kruko and Dwayne Kuiper, Dave Fleming saying thanks for being with us for a really fun ball game. Giants beat the A's 2-1. Tomorrow afternoon, the Giants will go for the sweep with Roop against the left-hander Jeffrey Springs. 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
2: Honestly, it might be over. You know, there might be a book coming or something. But I don't know where else this goes for the Vrabel saga in particular. It was kind of a funny read yesterday. And certainly with how this has gone, obviously Rossini needing to resign and kind of how she's been held to the fire more than Vrabel, like she needs to kind of come out and tell her side of the story with this thing. I think the Patriots handle it as, hey, if we just kind of keep our mouths shut here, this is going to go away. And then it didn't go away right away. So I said, all right, Vrabel, do the therapy thing. But this will go away. This will go away. And it kind of has the last month or so. Before this, there wasn't a ton of chatter about, Mike Vrabel and his job security and Diana Rossini and all that. So they were kind of right. It has died down. I don't think there's any world where they fire him unless something comes out that they were banging in the team facility. I don't think there's any other thing to kind of put Mike Vrabel on the chopping block there. But it's crazy. They were kind of right. They said it would die down. Here it is dying down. And, you know, in a month they're going to be at training camp and there's not going to be, there'll be some questions, obviously the first couple of days, but I don't think there's going to be any questions about Mike Vrabel's job security. What I think really becomes interesting out of this from a sports media standpoint is how Diana Rossini's job as an NFL insider job looks differently in the coming years. You know, clearly there was a lot of gray area within the industry on how to get scoops, how to break stories. And I'm sure Diana Rossini is not the only one that was crossing boundaries here. Right? That's why there were a lot of media outlets that didn't comment on things like this, because I think they know the price of getting news like this in the 2020s, and they don't want to risk losing that. But I think this now takes a critical look at what an NFL insider is and how they get their information.
3: Well, surely if Schefter and Harbaugh are getting it on, we'll find out in the coming weeks, and exposure will be, that New York Times article will be twice as long. Cameron Stewart at Real Cam Stewart on socials. Thanks for joining the Drake Toll Show up early with us, giving us the Boston perspective, and best of luck this weekend in Fargo, North Dakota with the Indianapolis Clowns.
2: Thank you. It's a big weekend for the Clowns. I am expecting a full bounce back in the lovely city of Fargo.
3: Margie. All right. Thanks again. Cameron Stewart joining the Drake Toll Show. You can follow him for all things Boston, all things Indianapolis Clowns, a Negro Leagues team and a stalwart of that brand and barnstorming baseball that has been revived in the Banana Ball Championship League. When we come back, the Giants are really upset with the gay community. Let's talk about it. This is the Drake Toll Show.
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2: And my life's goal to get out there and spend time there. But, you know, my schedule and my life has not quite afforded me the chance to do it. So this for me with the best of them. And so they reached out and asked if I would be interested, and understanding that my life is absolutely insane. And if I would be interested in doing it, you can't turn something like that down. It has been my life's goal to get out there and spend time there. But, you know, my schedule and my life has not quite afforded me the chance to do it. So this for me is an honor of a lifetime. And I think what I can speak to is covering people who have spent time there. And I know we have an episode coming out with Buck Showalter, Billy Wagner's wow. Come on, and hearing their time spent on the Cape when those guys spent the whole summer there, and they had jobs and they lived with their host families for the entire summer, who took care of them. And these guys wake up and go work, and then they would go to the field. And to hear them share life experiences, like, the Cape is a life experience. It's not a summer just playing ball. It's something that shapes them and has shaped those who have come through their whole lives. And they keep in touch with their host families, and they go back to the Cape. I know, you know, we're trying to get John Savage on. He's out there right now. Like, people who invest in the Cape and understand what it actually can do for, as you explained, a career, who you are as a human being, it's unparalleled. And the people who are out there volunteering, and the families who volunteer, and the kids who actually get to go out there and spend significant time, understand what an incredible treat it is, and an honor to do that. So it's truly my honor to get to share those stories. Like, I love sharing stories, and it's high on my priority list to get out there, but the job I've got right now has made it a little tougher, but I will get out there. And you're right. It's an incredible place. It's baseball heaven.
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2: 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That Sarah Lang is my producer. She's exceptional. And the guests that we've gotten are world-class major leaguers, former managers, former players, Hall of Famers. The list is exceptional. Broadcasters. So, yeah, I appreciate you having me and letting me share a little bit. As always, it's a blast.
3: 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Thanks again, Danny Wex. Someone, you can follow her at Danny Wex on Twitter, covering the St. Louis Cardinals and Major League Baseball, as well as the Cape Cod Baseball League. When we come back, Mexico, the World Cup. Mexico's good. The United States plays tonight against Turkey. It's Westwood One Sports. 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
4: Washington Wizards made BYU's A.J. DeBonza the number one pick in the NBA draft. 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
1: I was taking shots from the front and the back.
2: 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Laura Jimenez runs the board. It is the 8 o'clock hour Eastern time. And let's close this thing out in the World Cup. Mexico! That's right. Mexico got the win last night, 3-0. But the main storyline was less the whole winning thing and more the legend. Memo Ochoa enters the game, subs in at goalkeeper, and the whole place goes nuts.
3: We're just allowing Mexico to play and bring on the party pieces. Raul Rangel makes way for the legend. And we are talking about one of the greats of Mexican football, Guillermo Ochoa. In his 40s now. But age is not withering him. And it's a delight to see Ochoa on the pitch at another World Cup.
4: Well, it's a standing ovation from 80,000 people.
1: Yeah, pretty good stuff. Addie, as a notable Mexico fan, Laura, either of you would like to hop in here. That moment for Memo Ochoa, put it into, how to conceptualize it for me.
5: When the United States won the Olympics, when that was a thing and everybody was together, doesn't matter if you liked hockey or not, but when that happened and everybody was unified, that's how it felt last night. It was just something that was so amazing happening in real time, something that you had been waiting for so long. This is his final game. That's how amazing it was. And I know that a lot of people were crying. I do know that. Tears of joy, of course. But it was such a beautiful moment, and it was such a perfect way to end his career because that is where he began his career. And so it was so beautiful.
1: Laura?
6: No, I just think in the same way that everyone saw the last game that Kobe played, not comparing him to Kobe, but in the same, the feeling that you get seeing like a really great player, a player that's been there for a long time. A lot of people grew up watching him just play his last game, especially on like a national, international platform. It's just, it just gets you right in the heart. Everyone's singing the song. It's nice to know that despite any of the politics, everyone loves him.
1: Yeah, and Mateo Chavez last night for Mexico, netting a goal that sent all of Monterrey into a frenzy. Here's another highlight from Fox. They did a great job covering the Mexican win.
3: Romo somehow kept that going, shoveled it off. Romo, and how about this? Stylish, really stylish. Mateo Chavez. Listen to the Mexican roar.
1: Listen to the Mexican roar again. Me Tuesday night when they bring the fajitas to the table. That's what I say. It's a problem when I say it, but on Fox they can just willy-nilly freely throw that one out there. Yesterday in the World Cup, Bosnia-Herzegovina 3, Qatar 1, Switzerland 2, Canada 1, Morocco 4, Haiti 2, Brazil blank Scotland 3-0, Mexico 3-0 over Czechia, and South Africa, for the first time ever after a 1-0 victory over South Korea, will be moving on to the knockout phase of the World Cup. Again, first time ever. Here's the final call as South Africa knew it was going to the next.
7: Area, and there it is, full time.
1: That is what the World Cup's all about. Today, Curaçao and Ivory Coast will take on one another at 4 o'clock Eastern time. Ecuador and Germany, Japan and Sweden, Tunisia and the Netherlands, Paraguay and Australia, Turkey and the United States at 10 o'clock Eastern. 10 o'clock Eastern time tonight on Fox. You can watch the World Cup. 10 o'clock Eastern. The United States has already won its group, so you can play Turkey kind of however you'd like to this evening. And the U.S. Feels the verbiage out of their camp has been no pressure. They feel no pressure. They feel relaxed going into the match against Turkey at SoFi Stadium. Elsewhere, before we close the show, do not, this is kind of parting thought for your Thursday, rob or kidnap people. Yeah, I should have said that on yesterday's show. Maybe this wouldn't have happened. I should have said this in January, February. Detroit Lions cornerback Terrion Arnold allegedly kidnapped four people and robbed four people. He's been arrested and accused of, he's been charged with four counts of kidnapping and four counts of robbery. Authorities in Florida allege that in February he orchestrated a retaliation attack after burglary at his rental property. Too bad he got the wrong guys, and in retaliation for what he thought was a burglary of his Airbnb, he's like, oh, I'll get them back by kidnapping and robbing them. And then he just kidnapped and robbed the wrong guys. I asked yesterday what were the implications of no longer having Blip and Nitro on the show, as we've said goodbye to Curtis Poindexter, who is a foundational piece of building the personality of the Drake Toll Show and somebody who we value greatly as he goes into the next stages of his radio career. We eulogized his time as Blip and Nitro's sidekick using his big sniffer, the private's investigator. We eulogized Blip and Nitro, and this is a case that Blip and Nitro could have solved if not for Curtis's departure. So while we are devastated that Curtis is no longer part of the show, and he did build what it is today, we are even more devastated that without Blip and Nitro, people are being kidnapped and robbed. It's time for trivia. Are you smarter than Drake Toll?
5: All righty. We got a good one for you tonight. We got Laura. We got Drake. Laura, what's the first category?
0: Music.
1: Music.
5: Ooh. Which Australian pop group had a hit with Need You Tonight in the 80s?
1: Men at Work.
5: Wow, you both said Australian groups, but it was NXS, so I'm proud of y'all, no matter what.
1: Okay, thank you. All right, great.
5: Next category.
0: History.
1: History.
5: Which city was formerly called New Amsterdam?
6: Amsterdam.
1: Okay. New Amsterdam? It's still called that.
5: Which American city was formerly called New Amsterdam?
1: New York.
5: There city. It is. Oh. There it is. 1 point Drake Toll. What's the next category?
0: Movies.
1: Movies.
5: Who is the daughter of Janet Leigh and became a horror icon herself through the Halloween franchise?
6: That lady.
1: Uh-huh.
6: From Freaky Friday.
1: Molly Ringwald.
6: No!
5: Jamie Lee Curtis.
1: Jamie Lee Curtis. Jamie Lee Curtis. Final answer.
5: Next category.
0: Science.
1: Science.
5: What are the three stages of the water cycle?
1: Condensation, evaporation,
6: and participation.
5: Yeah. We'll give it to both of y'all. You'll get to split the point there.
1: Is Nolan Schottenwell fast now?
5: The final category.
0: Random.
1: Random.
5: What museum designed by Frank Lloyd Wright was opened in 1959?
6: Fight Club.
1: I don't know. The Louvre.
5: The Guggenheim Museum, guys.
1: Guggenheim, but it's fine. Nolan Schottenwell is fast now. God, that game always takes, like, that game can always be done in 90 seconds. We need to find a way to elongate that game. 10 rounds, 20 rounds, the whole show, trivia.
5: Well, you don't know any of the five answers. Why would we make that longer?
1: I got, like, half of them today. Addie Bates produces. Laura Jimenez runs the board. In the arms of the angel. Love you, Curtis. Yeah. Armin Williams, Bruce Gilbert, Colin Jones, Ryan McGuire. Thanks for a job. I appreciate it. You Better You Bet is coming up. We'll be with you tomorrow, 6 a.m. to 9 a.m. Love ya. This has been, and it always will be, Westwood One Sports, the Westwood One Sports app. The Drake Toll Show.
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3: Yes, yes, welcome in. Happy Thursday. It's John Dickinson. It's Dieter Kurtenbach. We're in for Murph and Marcus once again here on The Sports Leader for the next 4 hours. Giants win. Giants win. Looked like they were going to be right back to that low point, but the Giants, at least for a couple of days, have played better baseball, and it was a thriller last night at Oracle Park as Devers goes deep in the ninth to tie the game, and then Victor Barrichello, what a moment for the rookie. He walks it off. A's win, Giants win 2-1.
4: Whoa, not so fast.
3: Giants win 2-1 over the A's, and everything is good again, at least for a day, in Giants land, Dieter. A lot to get into. Jung-Hoo Lee in the middle of everything as well, the big catch that had he not made it, maybe we're talking about the A's winning 4-2. Had a couple of quiet solo home runs in the bottom of the ninth inning are a little less meaningful. So we'll get all into all of that. We also have a little breaking Warriors news right off the top of the show that we'll
4: clear the schedule.
3: We'll get you to. But Dieter, good to be with you, my man. Always a pleasure.
4: JD, I wouldn't wake up at 6 a.m. for anybody else. That's functionally not true, but I'm going to tell you that right now.
3: Well, I mean, I know there are a few. You have children that you'd wake up for at that time.
4: I was regularly. I'm not going to lie, JD. I've been up since about 4:23 this morning because the 3-year-old wet the bed. So that's sorry to put that out there for you, Lottie. But let's keep it contained. Let's hold on until 6 a.m. when we can get it done. That's where we started today. But you know what? I still have a smile on my face this morning because Victor Barrichello, if you play MLB The Show, you'll know this reference. I haven't played it in many years. Again, I have children, but a perfect swing. I mean, that thing was pristine, absolute moonshot. And I'm not going to lie, before I saw Victor Barrichello make a hell of a throw, Lawrence Butler at home? I thought he was like Ron Paul. I was asking, oh, he's still with us? I thought they sent him down like a week and a half ago in just some
3: they
4: roster
3: just hadn't
4: transit.
3: Faced a lefty in a while, and so he hadn't been in there.
4: I mean, it's like, oh, Victor Barrichello. Years, again, I have children, but a perfect swing. I mean, that thing was pristine, absolute moonshot. And I'm not going to lie, before I saw Victor Barrichello make a hell of a throw, Lawrence Butler at home? I thought he was like Ron Paul. I was asking, oh, he's still with us? I thought they sent him down like a week and a half ago in just some
3: they just hadn't
4: transit.
3: Faced a lefty in a while, and so he hadn't been in there.
4: I mean, it's like, oh, Victor Barrichello still on the Giants, and I want to see more Victor Barrichello. It might be a short-lived thing. It might be just this one little flash, and this is Victor Barrichello's moment in the way that so many Farhan-era Giants had one moment, and then we forgot about him almost immediately afterwards, but I dare say that the kid's got some skills that the Giants could use. That absolutely monstrous home run with a saucy-ass bat flip and then a nice defensive play out in left field. I'm in. Victor Barrichello time, baby.
3: It was an awesome swing, and it was also one of those where you could tell throughout the entire at-bat that he was trying to do it.
4: Yep.
3: And he did it, right? He was letting it fly. And after Devers had gone deep, we'll get to it throughout the course of the show, but Tony Vitello able to kind of make a little joke about what happened on Sunday in Miami, and Devers goes deep, and now, is that kind of put to bed, at least for now? It may not turn the Giants season around. We'll find that out depending on what they do today and this weekend, and let's say over a sample of maybe the next 20 to 35 games in the lead up to the trade deadline, whether it turned their season around, still sitting at 13 under 500. But for one night... And I think this is the thing about baseball. There are so many games that even teams that are having miserable seasons can still have nights and moments that are extremely enjoyable. And, the last two nights, but really last night, I mean, it's up there with the Eldridge you know, grand slam to in some form from a couple of weeks ago. And by the way, not to get lost in the weeds on this, Dieter, but I, you know, I will on some random ish.
4: I don't know anything about that.
3: The
4: personally.
3: Giants love Wednesdays now. The Giants love Wednesdays in June. And I was going to save this for later, but I'll just throw it out. In June, they have a 1-0 win at Milwaukee where Logan Webb was spectacular. And oh, by the way, Victor Barrichello hit his other home run in that. So it's two home runs that have won the Giants games.
4: Barrichello Wednesdays, baby.
3: Barrichello Wednesdays. And then you fast forward to the 10th, which, you know, 2 weeks and a day ago, and Bryce Eldridge hits the walk-off grand slam. The Giants come back from 9-1 in the 8th inning. With a pair of five spots in the 8th and 9th. They love Wednesdays so much they won twice in Atlanta a week ago. Twice.
4: Yes, they did.
3: Two in one day.
4: Yeah. And they didn't barely have any runs going into the 9th inning in those two. So that's an even better development.
3: And so, yeah, they win twice there. And the Braves at that point, they've dipped and really struggled really since before they played the Giants. They were already struggling. They've struggled.
4: They just got swept by San Diego.
3: Yes, they did. Yeah. And they will play at Oracle Park against the Giants beginning in a 3-game series tomorrow. Yep.
4: Two teams going in different directions, my friend.
3: And then last night, you get the thriller with Devers, who ties the game, and then Barrichello, who wins it. And yeah, Jung-Hoo Lee with the defense. The Giants pitched well. They won a Tyler Mahle game where Tyler Mahle pitched really well.
4: Who was that guy? What did he do? Injured list. Get them all on the injured list if that's how Tyler Mahle looks coming off of it.
3: Yeah, so that I think is something. And now they will have yet another opportunity to go for that first legitimate 3-game sweep. But doing the math on this, and unfortunately there's only 30 days in June, so next Wednesday is July 1st, although maybe it's not just a June Wednesdays thing.
4: It could just be, you know, a solstice thing. Who knows? I haven't checked any astrological signs lately. I'm not into that stuff. But, you know, 808 KMBR, if you got it.
3: It's four Wednesdays in June, and they won five times.
4: Was it Nights in October, the Bus Bissinger book? This is going to be four Wednesdays in June where the Giants turned it around. But ignore the first three Wednesdays.
3: Exactly. And I think what is that for the month? I think it's 10-8 now for the month, or maybe it's 10 and 10 for the month because they lost the first two games of the month. So they're 10-10 in the month, but they've won five of the 10 all on Wednesdays right in the middle of the week. So
4: these boys ever love playing the blank A's.
3: Love
4: them. They can't get enough of it. Big brother, little brother energy still permeating everything.
3: And the Giants have played well against the A's over this last handful of seasons where the Giants have basically been mid. I made the point to a couple of buddies last night who happen to be A's fans.
4: Yeah.
3: And in a few group chats, and I was going to bring it to the show. I saved it from social media because it always just creates a storm that you don't want created, as you well know. Although you want those storms created. I tend,
4: every now and again.
3: In my older age, Dieter, I've come to the point where I'm like, God, I just don't want it. I'll say it on the air. If people want to rip me, then that's fine. But I'm not going to do the double rip. I'm not going to do the double rip where I put it on social media. I don't think there's because it comes off as shade. But this does not come off as shade at all. At least it shouldn't. I don't think there's been a team that has played worse against the Giants than the A's have. Like they've just played worse baseball. Like don't hit. Unclean, like it looks like the A's are a team that currently has a bigger bullpen issue and closer issues than the Giants do. It was just, again, I don't want to make it about them because who cares about them? It is a feel good moment for the Giants in a year that's been full of a lot of miserable moments. Because that's the other thing, right? The Giants win last night, and you take it in, you enjoy it, you appreciate it for what it is. Maybe this can lead to the Devers Vitello thing being put to bed for good, but
4: for sure,
3: you know, at the same time, it's like, does it really mean anything in the grand scheme of things? No, not necessarily, but it still was a feel good moment. And the Giants have had, I don't know, 8-10 games that they've lost exactly the way that they've won. I think they've had maybe two, maybe three. I know it's two comeback wins late now, the one with the grand slam and the huge comeback a couple weeks ago and last night, but it feels like they've lost about 10 games like they won last night, and they've only won like two games the way they've won last night.
4: They damn near lost that game last night. I mean, fantastic. Rafi Devers coming through. He had been a abysmal in that game. And then you throw that fastball in there again, I'm turning this bad boy around. And he absolutely did it, just smashed it. And then you want to hang, I don't even know if it was a slider or a slurve. I know that that was a gopher ball for Barracudo, and he was sitting on it, to say the least. It could mean absolutely nothing. It could mean everything. It probably means something less than middling. Enjoy the good moments, because again, you know, as you noted, there haven't been that many. There might not be that many more. Maybe there's so many more to come that we'll forget all about Victor Barracudo, but you got to enjoy the good nights when they happen. And I'm with you. I think that Tony Vitello cracking a joke, and by the way, tough room for Tony Vitello on what was a legitimately excellent joke, saying that, hey, if he ever got to first base, we were Rafi in the bottom of the ninth. If he got to first base, we told him we were going to pinch hit or pinch run for him. Much better delivery from Vitello than your boy here. Elite joke, no chuckles, nothing. I know they don't have that room, you know, mic'd up for the media, but boy,
3: unlike
4: I
3: other
4: mean,
3: rooms
4: even Vitello's
3: in
4: like, oh, tough room. If you're wondering, you know, people are always asking, what's the vibe check? What's the vibe check? Maybe people aren't asking that. Maybe I'm just an old man who's trying to sound cool, which is failing miserably. But what's the vibe check around the team? I'll tell you this. Decent enough vibes after a win like that, as well you should have.
3: Sure. Right?
4: Baseball, goldfish memory. You just want a game and in wonderful fashion. Enjoy the hell out of that. Don't worry about tomorrow. Don't worry about yesterday.
3: I think
4: vibe check in the media room. Ugh, tough.
3: I think in a weird way, and of course I'm not accusing anybody in there of being unobjective, Dieter. But I think weird way, if that had happened in April or May, it would have been,
4: it would have.
3: Everybody was waiting for that in April and May.
4: Having fun.
3: But
4: he's a new guy.
3: Exactly. It was 4 months of it's going to be nothing but that every night, right? From a lot of people. And I think everybody was waiting. You know, everybody was waiting for this team to get, like, how many Tony Vitello is changing the game pieces were ready to go if the Giants had even got off to a 6-4 start.
4: How long did it take for all of them to be deleted from the hard drive to never see the light of day? Because I didn't write it. I'm not of that ilk of he's changing the. I don't think he's changing the game.
3: Obviously, we know he hasn't to this point. And I'm not trying to be snarky. Again, you put the two of us together, and it just sometimes it happens.
4: Sometimes.
3: But come on, I remember people just itching to do it. One win over the
4: easy
3: Yankees
4: feature
3: on opening night. It's
4: what is he? He's injecting college baseball attitude into the MLB game, and it's exactly what we need.
3: But when you're 14 it was already written under, and that win gets you to 13 under, and especially with the week that the Giants have had and the month that the Giants have had, I think even a media core that might have been eager in the first 2 months of the season, not so eager, or just kind of glazed over with the mediocrity that they've had to cover for the first 2.5 months to three now. This is the 3 month mark today.
4: It's been brutal that we can point out all of the good times and like hold them on one hand. But also to be fair to the media contingent, when you're down 1-0 going into the ninth,
3: that's true.
4: You kind of know how this one's going to go, and everything's written and ready to go, and then you have to write a whole new damn story, and Tony Vitello's cracking jokes. It's like, damn it, Tony, we were going to get out of here so quickly. It was going to be so easy, and y'all had to go and win a baseball game. So I'm not arguing that anyone isn't being objective, but that is just the nature of the gig, is that was a full-on rewrite at the buzzer, and those are no fun.
3: That's true. I think you nailed it right there. I think it was the we're all too stressed.
4: Come on, man! I got a deadline.
3: Reconfiguring everything to be worried about your jokey jokes at this point, but it was a good joke. I will give Vitello his flowers on that. All right,
4: and you and I have been in enough fights. Well, I'll speak for myself.
3: You can throw me in this. You can throw me in this one.
4: We've been in enough fights with significant others. It ain't over until you can joke about it. So I might be leaning your direction on it's over now with Tony Vitello and Rafi Devers, if it was ever even on.
3: He's Dieter Kurtenbach. I'm John Dickinson. 808-KMBR, 415-808-5627. Couple of pieces of business here. We'll get the Warriors breaking news, but first, just want to let everybody know We were scheduled to have Buster Posey on at 7:30. Change of plans. Buster Posey.
4: Something I said?
3: I don't know. I don't know. I'm going to leave you to your own devices on that one. But to change of plans, dangerous. No Buster Posey at 7:30. We will have Giants CEO Larry Bear join us at 7:30. So piece of business on that front. Also,
4: Someone tell the social team.
3: Yes. I think they've just been told.
4: Oh, good. Good for them.
3: I think
4: that's our job now.
3: I think they've just been told.
4: oh, there it is.
3: Warrior breaking news. Al Horford. I made the point that there were a couple of draft prospects that broke the news that Al Horford was hanging out at the Warriors facility working out. And, you know, that would be a good indicator that Al was going to opt in and come back to the Warriors. Well, he opted out. He's declining his player option, but he's intending to sign a 2-year deal to stay with the Warriors. So it was a 2-year deal. You can opt out after one. It sounds as if they've done that again, and they're allowed to give Horford a little bit of a raise over the mid-level exception. I think they can give him a 20% raise by doing it that way for the next.
4: Also opens up the mid-level, doesn't it?
3: It does open up the mid-level, although I think they're going to try to get to the point where they can take the non-taxpayer mid-level as opposed to the taxpayer mid-level.
4: As we all try to do, JD.
3: So Horford's coming back, per Shams. Hey. Declining his player option, intends to sign a new 2-year deal, $14 million to stay with the Warriors. So his salary will bump up a little bit from 6 to closer to 7. That via ESPN, and he will become the 13th player in NBA history to reach 20 seasons. Horford turned 40, 40 back on June the 3rd. So we'll get into that coming up between now and 10 o'clock, but we are overdue for a timeout. John Dickinson, Dieter Kurtenbach, 808 KMBR, talking some Giants, talking some Dubs right here on the Sports Leader.
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6: 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We'll take it to the start of pregame at 11:45. 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
3: Time now for the Walter and John Joe question of the day. Does the Giants walk-off win with Rafael Devers tying the game in the ninth inning and Victor Barracuda winning it end and put to bed the Devers-Vitello incident? We want to hear from you. 808-KMBR, 415-808-5627.
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4: 0-1, the pitch. Barracudo, high drive. Left center field. It is gone! Victor Barracudo walks it off with his second home run as a major leaguer. The Giants go deep twice in the ninth inning and steal a win from the A's. 2-1 the final. He touches home plate and the Giants mob the rookie around the plate. What a moment for Victor Barracudo.
27: My guy, Vic Barracudo. I'm a Vic Barracudo guy.
3: And Vic Barracudo's won the Giants 2 games here in the last 3 weeks as he walks it off. Rafael Devers ties it, which I think you could make the case. As much as Barracudo and the rookie doing that is a cool story, the most important swing of the night came from Rafael Devers. in a moment where it's been let's be honest, a tough week for Rafael Devers and a tough week for the Giants.
4: You're overblowing. The media always overblows it. Those three at-bats he had before that weren't god-awful at all.
3: And so, yeah, you put that to bed potentially. You get a win. You make it two in a row. You have a chance to go for the sweep against the A's coming up this afternoon here on the Sports Leader. It's John Dickinson, Dieter Kurtenbach, 808 KNBR, 415-808-5627. Before we get back into the Giants conversation and the debate as to whether or not this really will formally put the incident in Miami to bed, and also we'll get into, best Giants wins of the season, because the list is so small that I think last night's game has got to be right up there. It struck me as I looked at my phone. We're at June 25th. The season started 3 months ago today. So we're basically, and I know we're getting to the
4: yesterday, JD.
3: We're getting
4: it
3: to
4: started
3: the,
4: yesterday.
3: Well, Tuesday.
4: Okay, fair enough.
3: Yeah,
4: fair enough.
3: Tuesday night. Before we get into that, though, this is NBA headline week.
4: Yeah.
3: So let's hit the breaker. Another report from Shams. We had the note on the Warriors, Al Horford coming back to the Warriors for two more years, at least this upcoming season. But a bigger story than even that, NBA-wise, the Charlotte Hornets trading LaMelo Ball and Josh Green to the Timberwolves for Naz Reid, who had just been put in as the starter after they had traded Julius Randle. Naz Reid, a 2033 unprotected first-round pick, three first-round pick swaps in 28, 29, and 30, and three second-round picks in 29, 32, and 33. My goodness, that is a lot.
4: Minnesota sending those?
3: That is a lot. Yes, Minnesota for Naz Reid, the Hornets.
4: What are they doing? They'll never have a draft pick again. Didn't they give up all their draft picks to go get Rudy Gobert?
3: They did give up a ton of draft picks to go get Rudy Gobert from Utah way back when. But yeah, the Timberwolves.
4: Yikes, Tim Conley.
3: Acquiring LaMelo Ball and Josh Green. And it had been noted that LaMelo was on the trade block during the first round of the draft going back to Tuesday night. But yeah, Naz Reid goes to Charlotte along with 2033 unprotected first round pick, three first round pick swaps as well. So Charlotte will get the better of the two picks. So the Hornets will have a pick. Or I'm sorry, the Timberwolves will have picks those years. It'll just be the worst pick between them and Charlotte. And then three second round picks as well in 29, 32, and 33. So it's not straight up you're giving up the pick, but that's a lot. But I think there's some pressure for Minnesota to bring another name player in next to Anthony Edwards. So they ship out Julius Randle, who is not going to be that guy, and they ship out Naz Reid, who's a terrific role player, but a role player.
4: And they went with LaMelo Ball. That's the best that they could do under these circumstances. They're putting it all on the table, and they come back with grade A knucklehead LaMelo Ball. Well, good luck with that.
3: Yeah,
4: he's going to be a $60 million player on this extension. They're going to have to pay him $60 million a year. LaMelo Ball, who has never positively affected winning, save for maybe last year when the Hornets won 44 games.
3: Well, you said it. I think, a big-time recency bias as to his ability to have impact, but I also think there's a little bit, there's a little bit of a panic, I think, setting in with Anthony Edwards. And I think this is a placate your star by going and getting another name star, and maybe the best name star you feel you'd have the ability to acquire. I know Jaylen Brown's obviously an infinitely better player than LaMelo Ball, but who's the guy that you think that you can go get to try to appease your star? Because let's be honest, Minnesota, by comparison to other markets, is still a smaller one. And I think any franchise in the NBA that has a player in a market like Minneapolis and somebody that's one of the faces of the league in Ant Edwards has to be concerned about that player asking out, wanting to be traded at some point. And despite, I think, some postseason success, they've won some rounds, they've pulled off some upsets. They haven't been able to obviously get to the NBA finals, and they look like a team that, with OKC And obviously San Antonio now is going to have a real difficult time getting to that point if they had stayed as is. So they don't stay as is.
4: And now they'll have probably just as difficult, if not more of a difficult time, because LaMelo Ball ain't that dude. It just an absolutely the epitome of TikTok highlight culture. And then you actually watch him play basketball. And I will say, as someone who does dabble in the league pass a bit, it had been better this past year. But Charlotte has to just be laughing hysterically. I'd rather have Naz Reid on my team than LaMelo Ball. I think Naz Reid more positively affects winning for a basketball team than LaMelo Ball, and certainly at the price. And I'll just say it right now, JD. It's 2026, June 25th, 2026. Anthony Edwards is not on the Minnesota Timberwolves by June 25th, 2028. 2 years, inside of 2 years, he is no longer on the Timberwolves. And if I'm Joe Lacob, we can start those rumors right now.
3: Yeah, we can move off of Giannis and start. Hey, can they get Ant? If they'd only had the ping pong ball luck.
4: So it begins.
3: And got the first pick instead of the second pick. Ant would already be here. And so that's a good one. So, yeah, LaMelo Ball going to Minnesota. Minnesota sending off Naz Reid and some pick swaps and all of that. A little breaking NBA news here on this Thursday morning. All right. 808-CAMBR, 415-808-5627. We'll come back. We'll get into the Giants. But first, we got to bring in our guy, Walt. Because it's time for today's guest list, sponsored by El Cerrito Honda. More than just a car dealership, we're family. Good morning, Walter.
13: Good morning, boys. How you guys doing today on a Thursday, baby Friday?
3: Yeah, doing well.
4: Yeah. Victor Barrico is making me feel nicey, as John Gruden would say.
13: Nice. All right, so this guest list maybe can get you feeling nicey. Larry Bear at 7:30, and then we have the cooler content at 8:30.
3: Big show. Big Thursday.
13: Yeah. Whopping Thursday.
4: Who canceled on us?
3: Whopping Thursday.
4: Oh, okay.
3: Whopping. Well, go ahead. You can finish
4: that. I'm just noting that we're having Larry Bear on at 7:30, and we're looking forward to that conversation immensely.
3: All right. He's Dieter Kurtenbach. I'm John Dickinson. 808 KMBR. Big thanks to Walt. We'll come back right here on the Sports Leader.
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0: fans have got to be thrilled at this.
1: Yeah.
0: Not because of LaMelo Ball, but because Naz Reid is now in the Eastern Conference.
1: Ah, yes.
0: Naz Reid just annihilates the Warriors. Not to
1: Naz
0: sound
1: Reid
0: like.
1: Annihilates a lot of teams, to be
0: he
1: fair.
0: He does. He's a good player.
1: He's a good player. Good player, Naz Reid. Given the state of the NBA and the way that things move around, will Naz Reid ever wear a Charlotte Hornets uniform?
0: Yeah.
1: I don't know.
0: I think they want Naz Reid. I think
1: I would too.
0: They're selling high on LaMelo Ball and they want Naz Reid. And I think they feel like they've got a really good young core and they drafted a couple of players a couple of nights ago. And they're selling high on somebody that up until last year had been either injured or disappointing. And they think maybe doesn't fit their culture moving forward. Like they sort of used him for what, you know, they used him for the flash and dash. They actually got him to play some team oriented beneficial basketball, and now you move off them, and you think you've got the rest of it set to a point where you don't need that anymore.
1: I'm just a little bit concerned because anyone who's followed LaMelo Ball's career also knows that Buddy has a bit of an issue behind the wheel in terms of keeping the car on the road, and those streets in Minnesota in the winter, man, that's not good. I just recommend everyone stay safe out there in Minneapolis and the St. Paul area, because he's going to be coming through in like a bright green Lambo SUV at 90 miles per hour on icy streets. That's dangerous stuff.
0: Okay, fair point. Fair point.
1: Knucklehead.
0: Yeah, he.
1: I'll do it in the Charles Barkley voice. Knucklehead.
0: He does have some knucklehead tendencies to him. No question.
1: He's the epitome. He's the epitome of knucklehead, and that's fine. You know what? Sometimes that actually works out okay for you on the basketball court. You don't let some thoughts get in your own way. But if you're trying to compete for he's the definition of a guy who won't win anything but will look good doing it. And the Minnesota Timberwolves are trying to win something, are they not? So good luck with that.
0: Well, and final thought on this, I promise. Yeah. I really promise.
1: It's interesting stuff.
0: Final thought on this, I will say, in watching the Timberwolves a lot through the years, and they've had some success the last handful of seasons, and Chris Finch, their head coach, you mentioned being a league pass guy. I'm a huge league pass guy. I watch Timberwolves a lot. Enjoy the job that Chris Finch specifically has done, but I cannot think of a head coach that at different times has just hated his team more. And it was apparent, like he's just fighting through it. Like he's doing a hell of a job, but you could like watching, like calling timeouts and things he says in press conferences and trying to put, you know, a shine on certain things that maybe aren't, and knowing he's got some big time, you know, egos and things to massage, while also tactically having them, you know, play to the best of their capabilities, which I think for the most part they've done. And it's in some ways unfair that they are seen to be a disappointment when I think you could almost make the case they've overachieved a little bit.
1: Yeah, never won anything. Like what were the expectations? But they seem to be in the running sort of every year.
0: There is no coach that I've had the thought and almost chuckled just watching them semi-regularly. I'm like, God, he really doesn't like his team. And now bring in LaMelo. Bring in LaMelo. Go get him. Go get him, Finchie.
1: They also just lost their top assistant, Mike Inouye, who took the Blazers head coaching job on a 1-year deal. Do you think he knew it was coming? And he's like, I'll take anything. Get me out of here. I need a life raft.
0: No question. No question. One quick text on the Warriors, 707, then we'll get back into the Giants. 707 writes, Al Horford signing a 2-year deal invokes yawns and indifference. Really? He's worth a roster spot? Can he stay healthy? I think he proved last year that he was worth a roster spot.
1: Come on now.
0: You just can't intend for him to play more than, I don't know, 40 games at this point.
1: Yeah.
0: It has to be built in. And I think part of the many issues the Warriors had last year was they were too reliant or dependent on too much from players that just were going to be incapable of giving them enough in terms of games played, and it was baked into the plan when it should have been something that they planned for, and either didn't or couldn't. We could debate that for an hour.
1: Al Horford's a very good basketball player,
0: even at 40.
1: And by the way, looks a hell of a lot younger than me. I'm 37 at 40.

0: So, you know, the pleasures of clean living, I suppose. He just doesn't play basketball that often, but he makes $7 million a year. And to you and I and John Joe Curley and everyone probably listening, though I won't speak for, I shouldn't speak for everybody. We have some very affluent people, I'm sure. $7 million a year in the NBA is a pittance when LaMelo Ball is about to be a $60 million a year player and Jaylen Brown's about to get $70 million a year. Al Horford for seven, like, sorry, like that's the new price. That's inflation, baby. And if he plays half a year on seven, you've done a good job. I do want to add this in, JD. The Timberwolves now have the number one and the number three pick from the 2020 draft, and they have a chance to do the funniest thing ever and get James Wiseman to make it a 1-2-3.
1: I don't think they're going to do that. Although they do need a big. Suddenly.
0: Yeah, I'm just saying. I know of one. That might work out for them.
1: Suddenly they need a big. A 5-1-0, Minnesota better get ready for the most unserious ISO ball ever. We'll give the 5-1-0 the final thought on that, at least for now. But no, you can bring Al Horford back if you're the Warriors. Like, I have no issue with that. I have no issue with them bringing Kristaps Porzingis back. But you almost have to look at it as, hey, neither are playing back-to-backs. I mean, that's not even an almost. That's a just straight up. Neither are playing back-to-backs.
0: She just forfeit them before the season
1: starts.
0: They are
1: also going to have injuries. So you basically need two other bigs on your roster that you can trust to be able to plug in either as the second big on a night where one of the two is going to be off or just as overall depth, because you may not have either one of them, and you don't really know when you have some semblance of, all right, back to backs on the schedule, but in addition to the back to backs, there's just going to be games where they can't go. So again, I don't have an issue with bringing both of them back. In fact, I've advocated for the Warriors bringing both of them back as their best chance to try to cobble together the best possible team they can have. But you also need to have a younger player that's capable of just soaking up minutes. Somebody better than Quentin Post, all due respect to Quentin Post.
0: No, he doesn't deserve it.
1: That can soak up minutes and allow for you to not have to intend to have those guys playing too much.
0: Yeah, I mean, listen, there's a lot of work for Mike Dunleavy to do. I think that if you're looking for a silver lining, at least he'll be able to get his work done in a normal fashion this year, unlike last year when Pat Spencer shows up to media day and we're like, oh, damn, you're on the team. That's awesome. It was like a Victor Barakoto situation. Oh, this guy is playing for you this year. That's awesome. They weren't able to do any business last year because of the Jonathan Kuminga. Was it a saga or was it a tragedy? I'm not quite sure, but at least Dunleavy will be in the mix at a normal time without weird restrictions, and we'll see what he can get done. Added two players in the draft here. This kid out of Florida State looks like could be something. I don't know. Do you have any thoughts on the
1: Leje Jones?
0: I mean, we've talked about him so much, JD. I'm surprised that you're not coming in with a binder full of info like I do for the NFL draft.
1: I have the binder. I tend to keep the binder away from prime hours.
0: Fair enough.
1: I have a few things. I try to show some semblance of restraint depending on the time slot that I'm in and not make it so much about my
0: 6:45 a.m.
1: Leje Jones info and intellect. But no, wing willing to shoot the three ball. I'll tell you that.
0: Love it.
1: Even at only a 32.5% clip last year.
0: Don't love that. That's not good. No,
1: but he's got positional size. He's a true wing. And yeah. I think it was Anthony Slater last night of ESPN who put it out there that he might be somebody that the Warriors consider more of a two-way player or a player that wouldn't necessarily be rostered at the beginning of the year as the Warriors, again, attempt to build their roster with guys that are a lot more. I never expect a ton from second round picks. Now the Warriors have had
0: Dunleavy's kind of cooked.
1: Yeah, he's had more than nothing from just about everybody. From Trayce Jackson-Davis, who's gone now, to Quentin Post, to Will Richard. Maybe I'm forgetting an obvious one here off the top of my head, but
0: there have been
1: some success stories off of his second round pick. So we shall see. But on a team completely void of wings and with some veteran options at center, even if the fan base may find Al Horford and Kristaps Porzingis coming back relatively underwhelming. They had to go get some freaking wings. And Yaxa Lindeborg and LeJay Jones, I give them an opportunity to at least add some positional size to the mix at a minimum here as free agency gets set to begin coming up this weekend.
0: I hear Santa Cruz is absolutely lovely in November and December. So, you know, LeJay Jones, get some sandwich wrecks from the other boys who are second round picks on the team, because you might be hitting the G.
1: 415-808-5627. John Dickinson, Dieter Kurtenbach. Let's take a quick timeout. We'll come back. We'll get back into the Giants, I promise. Yep. Does this walk-off win and the way it went down change anything as to what has been just a hellacious week on top of a hellacious 3 months for the Giants as they get the first two against the A's? We'll get into that coming up next right here on the Sports Leader.
2: 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Faithful. Since 2005, game days have been heard on these airwaves with moments like this.
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3: A better life with Dr. Sanjay Gupta.
7: There are lots of things you can measure to get an idea of how healthy you are at any given moment. Temperature, heart rate, blood pressure, just to name a few. But how about how healthy you will be and how long you're likely to live? According to a new study out of the University at Buffalo, two simple strength tests are pretty accurate at predicting longevity in older women. One is hand grip strength, and the other is how quickly people can stand up from a seated position without using their arms. By the way, I remember interviewing former President Jimmy Carter when he was quite old and being really impressed how he just popped out of the chair without using his arms. Not a lot of older people can actually do that. But I think the message here is that maintaining strength as you age is going to help you perform everyday activities, but also help you avoid injury and stay independent. I'm Dr. Sanjay Gupta, helping you live a better life.
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26: 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Filling in for Murph and Marcus. Here are John Dickinson and Dieter Kurtenbach.
27: The left-handed slugger at the plate to face Alvarado. Fifth pitcher of the night for the A's. 1-0 A's lead. Here's the pitch. Devers swings and misses. Man, fastball right down the middle. But 99 miles an hour, 1-1. Heim stays in the game and plays third. Muncy goes over to shortstop from third. Adamas on deck. Elvis Alvarado pitches. Devers into high drive center field. Going back on the ball. Bolte at the wall. Gone! Tie game!
1: One of a pair of ninth inning solo home runs to propel the Giants to a 2-1 victory over the A's. Welcome back. John Dickinson, Dieter Kurtenbach, in for Murph and Marcus here on this Thursday. Giants win. It's two in a row over the suddenly lowly A's as Devers goes deep in what's been a hellacious week for Devers and a tough week for the Giants overall. But they get the win last night, and it was, you know, feel good moment in a year that hasn't had many, Dieter.
0: It's great to have them, though. It's great to have them, even if they're just fleeting. This is the joy of baseball. It's a companion sport. It's an everyday sport. And if you get these little moments of joy, you got to savor them. And perhaps, just maybe, we've said it before. We're probably going to keep saying it again, but maybe not. Maybe this is it. They can turn some positive momentum into more positive momentum. That's what a competent team does. That's what a good team does. That is not what the Giants have done this year, but hell of a win last night. A really tidy 3-1 win on Tuesday. And now they get a chance for their first sweep of the season today, this afternoon, of course, on the Sports Leader against the A's, with a scuffling Braves team coming to town this weekend. If the Giants want to do it, now's the time to do it.
1: Well, it is almost the last stand. And it's funny, I feel like I am repeating myself going back through the last couple of weeks, because I think the indication from Buster Posey going back now 10 days ago with the reports of the Giants essentially being open for business on Devers and Adamas and Chapman and everybody else, which, you know, another side takeaway, which we can get into, is, you know, between Robbie Ray and Tyler Mahle, and I'm even going to throw Ryan Walker and his inning night in there, at a minimum, and we can get into what the walk-off means with the vibes and maybe the turn in momentum and all of that, but at a minimum, some of the guys that maybe the Giants would look to trade at the deadline that aren't the big name guys, the guys that they could get something for, you know, that's a couple of starts now for Ray. I know technically it wasn't a start in Atlanta, but he pitched well. He pitched very well on Tuesday night. Mahle is somebody, I mean, the sole purpose of him being back in the rotation is so he can pitch well for a month, and then they can trade him and open up a spot for Carson Wisenhunt, or keep Trevor McDonald in there, or whatever they ultimately decide to do. Obviously, Adrian Hauser's already been moved to the bullpen. So, yeah, maybe it winds up a month from now where we look back and say, you know, the incident in Miami spurred the conversation that needed to be had between Tony Vitello and Devers, and it showed, as Mike Kruko said yesterday, Vitello's ability to lead and it, you know, a coming of age moment to where he took over and stood firm as the leader of the Giants clubhouse. Again, we're far from that at two games, but if this does turn into a more meaningful extended stretch, I'm not going to have any issue going back and looking at it at a turning point. I'm a little reluctant to do it right now because I feel like we've done it a few different times, even this like month. 10. Already
0: 10 times this year and like 3 times this month.
1: And every time, and we've had the note a couple of times, they've tapped 15 under 500,
0: number 16,
1: 3 times. And this is the first 2 times they immediately won 3 in a row. And now they've won 2 in a row. The third time they tapped,
0: now we're talking
1: 15 under. So they've won exactly 3 in a row every time. And so that again, doesn't bode well for the A's today as they try to get, I've joked about that the last couple of days, but yeah, I mean, it was a big moment for Devers because here's the thing.
0: Huge.
1: Independent of the Giants' willingness to want to move off of the bigger contracts, you might not be able to. And so, you know, as much as, you know, Tony Vitello has been scrutinized, And there's a debate to be had at the level of which any of the losing has been his fault. And I would certainly anticipate he's going to be back in 2027, almost regardless, unless it's of his own volition that he doesn't want to come back. Mm. So the point I'm getting at is, long-winded way of saying, you might have Tony Vitello back next year. You're likely going to have Devers back next year. To see him come through in the moments in which you got him for, like, it's a big deal, and you need more of it, because you know the one thing that prevents things like what happened in Miami from happening? Things like what happened last night happening.
0: Yep,
1: 100%. And, you know, there have not been, and there's been some, but there just have not been enough of those big Devers moments in now his year plus with the team. And if it can start happening more frequently, it just eases the pressure that everybody's going to feel and allows for the proper changes that need to be made to not be made in some semblance of a panic to where maybe this organization can finally find their footing, even if it's going to still take another year or year and a half or whatever it winds up being.
0: What stood out to me most is 2 clutch hits yesterday. Right. And obviously the preceding 8 innings, those did not exist. So I don't want to give too, but they were the most possible clutch hits from Devers and then Barracudo. And maybe it's just the case of, you got a crappy closer on the mound, Elvis Alvarado for the A's. And, you know, we can't read into this at all. Fair play. I can't disagree with that. But the team needs clutch hits. There have been plenty of moments throughout this season where the team is actually hitting okay, where Devers is on a tear, where Chapman is on a tear. Willy Adames, hard to believe, has had moments where he's been hitting the cover off the ball. Up and down the lineup, everyone's had moments. They haven't had any clutch hits. They haven't had any hits that felt like they meant something big. And Devers coming through, getting that fastball blown past him early in the at-bat, looking like it was going to be another at-bat where he's just overpowered. The bat speed isn't there. The approach at the plate isn't there. This isn't the Rafi Devers that was in Boston. This is something else and something, well, we're not so thrilled about. For him to turn on the pitch the way that he did, to drive it with backspin to center field. You know, if we're going to give credit, and we should, to Bryce Eldridge for hitting those backspinny home runs, let's give it to Rafi Devers too. And it's not like it's the first home run he's ever hit, but that was a big one in a big moment. And I don't know what level of catharsis it's going to provide, but it certainly provided a reprieve for the nonsense that had been happening around this team. And then Barracudo hitting that home run, which was just an absolute tank on top of a great defensive play that he made to keep the A's off the board earlier in the game. You bring up the Robbie Ray and the Molly, and maybe we separate out kind of the Buster three from that. Obviously, there's going to be some moves made, and there are some moves that just have to be made. Your record is your record. You have a bunch of guys on one-year deals. You need to trade them. It's just the nature of the biz sucks. Even if you like the guy, you got to move on from him. You can always get him back at the end of the year if everyone was so happy with it. I don't find the concept of building up some trade value for some of these veteran guys and also having like a Victor Barracudo in the lineup every day mutually exclusive. In fact, they feel like they should be working in concert, because part of the reason the Barracudo home run is so awesome is because he's such a mystery to us. Like, we don't know anything about Victor Barracudo.
1: And he did it against a righty when he's basically been only playing against lefties, too.
0: Totally. Totally. And it's like, wow, what two plays where you're like, oh, there's something there, which, to be fair to the Giants and Tony Vitello and everyone who puts together the lineup card, Victor Barracudo had not had those kind of moments prior, even though he did have one home run going into this game. But I want to see more of that. That's stuff that's fun and exciting and gets our hopes up a little bit as Giants fans. If you're watching and you're seeing Victor Barracudo doing stuff that's impressive, that now gives you a little glimmer of, hey, maybe down the line, this could be something. And Devers doing what he did. Hey, we're not getting rid of this guy, so maybe he can turn back into that guy. You can sell wins. You can sell hope. The best is when you can sell both of them at the same time. And at least for one day, because I'm not really going to include Tuesday in this, but at least for one day, having two clutch hits, massive for a team that hasn't had clutch hits seemingly all year. Having a young guy win the game for you, having an old guy win the game for, or tie the game for you, having, you know, Tyler Mahle out here just sending a you up text to all of baseball saying, hey, come and get me, come and get me, in the same way Robbie Ray did it on Tuesday. Like, these are good things. These are unquestionably good things, and the Giants need to stack up some serious good things on top of these to make up for all the bad things they have done to us over the last 3 months.
1: 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Hour number two, JD and Dieter Kurtenbach here on the sports leader. 808-KNBR, 415-808-5627. We'll get to some text messages coming up here in just a moment. Also, Larry Bear going to join us coming up at 7:30, the Giants CEO coming up right here on the sports leader. Look, there's something to be said even in, you know, not knowing where this will lead, and it may not lead anywhere in terms of a grand turnaround, but there's something right to be said in the short term for just things not continuing to get worse. Like, totally. It has been so, and you know, that's the thing. I know that doesn't really, you know, necessarily get Giants fans fired up. Although I do think, you know, Buster Posey had the quote about memory making business. And look, I think, you know, to a small extent, if you were at the ballpark last night or listening to the game or watching it or whatever, like that is a memory. I was joking with John Joe Curley. I remember, and I believe this was actually 20 years ago to the day. And I'm going to get in the weeds just a little bit. I promise you I'm going to be short.
0: Nah, it's a weed whacking Thursday.
1: But early, early 20-something JD. Early 20-something JD with a couple of buddies in the bleachers on a Saturday afternoon. And again, I'm pretty sure I have that type of memory. I'm pretty sure it was June 24th.
0: Wow.
1: A Saturday.
0: What a pull.
1: In 2006 against the A's. Against the A's in interleague play. And I just remember, and again, to the memory-making point, Ray Durham hit a walk-off three-run homer. The Giants had played a miserable game. They were losing. I think they had lost the night before in the ninth inning. They had blown a save in the ninth inning the year before, or the night before, to the A's. And Ray Durham steps up in the ninth and would have been a miserable afternoon. I don't remember the score. They might have been down 6-4 or 4-2 or whatever it was. He had a three-run homer.
0: Yeah,
1: to beat the A's and walk it off. And here we are 20 years later. That's a memory. Like there, and you know what? The Giants, I think, won 76 games that year. So it's not like it was this great season that really built toward much, but it was a fun time at the yard. So
0: that's the idea. I mean, I
1: know you're a big Ray Durham guy. I know you're a big Ray Durham guy.
0: Well, as a lifelong Chicago White Sox fan, I don't respect Ray Durham's stints with either the A's or the Giants. I only understand a White Sox pinstripe vibe. But I also...
1: Did you fact check me on that, by the way? I look like you
0: I'm
1: were
0: looking
1: fact
0: at it right
1: me.
0: Now. I'm looking at it right now. It was June 24th, 2006. I'm looking at the LA Times from the Associated Press. Ray Durham, they really wrote it up. They really went to town on this one. But yes, they overcame a 5-run deficit for an 8-7 victory.
1: 8-7.
0: Over the A's. It was a Saturday. Barry Bonds hit a 719th home run and had a run scoring double. And he reached base 5 times that day.
1: He's pretty good. He was pretty good.
0: I heard that guy was pretty good at this. I also do want to, you know, I'm going to rain on the parade because I apparently have no other mode. I also want to not get too terribly excited about things, because that is also my nature, in that I'm very cautious of a lovable loser's energy entering the conversation.
1: Totally.
0: Like, we had a great time at the ballpark. Doesn't matter that they lost. We had a great time at the ballpark. Like, having grown up in Chicago, being a lifelong White Sox fan, like the idea of the Giants turning into the lovable loser Cubs is nauseating to me, because people just bus in from Iowa and tourists coming to Chicago. We got to go to Wrigley Field. And I'm starting to pick up some energy that Oracle Park is turning into that, because it's got some years on it now. Still as beautiful as ever. The city has a really nice tourism thing going on right now, because people quickly realized, oh, you mean it's 70 degrees in San Francisco and not 142 wherever the hell I live, which is pretty much everywhere else these days. Like, people show up in San Francisco, people international, national, regional, like people want to be in the city.
1: And people are going to Giants games specifically. Like, the attendance has not been an issue.
0: No. And so, and again, when the attendance is not an issue, but wins and losses are for the baseball team, the human condition is to justify it. And yeah, they made a memory last night, and that could turn into something. And there is enough that we can parse out of it that is positive. Hey, Victor Barrichello having a big moment as a major leaguer. Could there be more down the line? Rafi Devers, you know, silencing critics, overstatement, but Rafi Devers, you know, calming the seas a little bit.
1: Nobody cares if you throw a temper tantrum if you hit game tying home runs in the ninth inning and your team wins. Like,
0: but
1: that's
0: enough
1: just
0: about
1: the reality.
0: Barry Bonds, you know,
1: like, it's just the reality.
0: It's 100% correct. If you want to be a silver slugger, you'll get treated by the media with the silver spoon. That's how it goes.
1: Like, the entire tone of what happened in Miami would be completely different if Devers was putting up big time numbers and this team was even, I don't know, 2 games over .500 as opposed to 15 under at that point.
0: What fire he has. What a leader he is, if that was the circumstance,
1: the whole
0: right?
1: Thing like, would have been viewed differently.
0: 100%.
1: In a different season.
0: But you can't big time your manager if you're not big time. And he hadn't been big time. And he probably, still, if you look at the numbers, isn't big time. I did have, you noted earlier in the show that I like to get into it online. I mean, sometimes people are like, please dunk on me, Dieter. I need to be dunked on. And
1: that's why I always request to work with you. Dunk on me, brother.
0: I don't know what that says about you, my friend. But,
1: A lot and none of it's good.
0: But there are some people, it's like, oh, I don't. Rafi Devers has been the Giants' best hitter since he showed up. Okay, but he hasn't been the Rafi Devers that was in Boston. And maybe this is it. Maybe a year in now, he's found his footing and here we go. And maybe this Tony Vitello thing, you know, sparked a blank or get off the pot moment for Rafi Devers. I don't know. We'll have to find out. I'm excited and interested to see what happens. But the idea that Rafi Devers has been the Giants' best hitter since he showed up in San Francisco speaks more to perhaps his teammates than it does to Rafi Devers, because I can look at Rafi Devers' stats. His OPS is down like 100 points from his Boston average, just his average, not much less his MVP caliber seasons. And that just means that his teammates have sucked for the last year, more so than it means Rafi Devers is good. I want to see the Boston Rafi Devers. The Boston Rafi Devers changes a lot of things for the San Francisco Giants. It's why people were justifiably excited about the trade, including myself, when it happened. That kind of a hitter in this kind of a lineup that has some streaky dudes, certainly in Adamas and Chapman, but also has some young plucky guys, has two contact hitters as it stands now with a rise and now Jung-Hoo Lee coming into his own. Like, obviously the interest that's coming in Casey Schmidt's breakout year, obviously with Bryce Eldridge's breakout year, like having that solid, repeatable, you can count on him every day, number three, number two, number four hitter, wherever the hell they want to put him in the lineup, that changes things for an entire team. That gives you a higher floor as a baseball team. I want to see it happen, but it's going to take a hell of a lot longer than one day and one hit, because Rafi Devers has had some pretty big hits in his Giants career. I'm not sure if they've been bigger than last night, but recency bias aside, like, I need to see more. I want to see more, and I don't want to fall into the trap as a fan base, as a city, as people who care about the Giants of, oh, well, we just had a great time at the ballpark and it's all entertainment anyway. Well, it's just a baseball game. It's more than that.
1: It's okay to feel that you went and had a good time, even if you're supporting a bad team. That's okay. The concern, and you know, frankly, is the fact that, you know, if people are still going and enough people feel that way, will there be enough pressure put on management to correct mm-hmm. it? That's the mm-hmm. concern. That the concern mm-hmm. is not people going and enjoying themselves. Like, it's always a good thing for people to go and enjoy themselves. It's just and look, I talk to a lot of Giants fans regularly who are. And this may come off as crazy, but they're a little worried about the Giants winning a little too much now, even if unless they actually get hot, unless it turns into the 25-10 or the 30 yes. and 15 that puts them legitimately at that point in some semblance of a race. They are concerned that, oh, this team's going to, you know, win 10 in a row now and still finish, you know, 78 wins. Yep. And they're going to think that they were really the team that was 7 over as opposed to the team that was 15 under. And
0: 100%.
1: And so that, I think, is sort of tied to. And if that's the case, then they're not going to make the necessary mm-hmm. changes. If people are, you know, I don't want to say satisfied, because I don't think anybody's satisfied, but still willing to go out there and have a good time and deal with a couple of more years of what, you know, in the grand scheme of things, they've been dealing with this year. So I think that's a fair conversation. 808-KMBR, 415-808-5627. Let's come back. We'll get some text messages. Does the Devers home run and the dramatic win with the Barracuda walk-off, does it put to bed what happened in Miami? We'll get into that and continue the conversation. Also, you know, one of the better moments of the year in a year that's been void of them. But yeah, your calls, your texts coming up next right here on the Sports Leader.
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4: 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We'll take it to the start of pregame at 11:45. 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
16: All right, welcome back. Larry Bear coming up in about 10 minutes right here on The Sports Leader. Let's get to some text. We continue to talk about the big win for the Giants last night, the thriller out at Oracle Park as Devers goes deep, and then Victor Barracudo sends everybody home happy with the walk-off home run in the ninth. Giants beat the A's 2-1. Some texts here. Golden State Lumber and Showroom text line. 916 writes, Dieter, I'll enjoy the win last night, but this ain't it. There is no momentum. And then the 319, I live in Iowa, and I've been telling other people, being a Giants fan, it feels like being a Cub fan lately. It's awful. Yep. So a little bit of what you were talking about in the last segment there.
17: To be fair, Cubs fans deserve to feel awful. They're the worst. I hate them. But that's just a long seat. I got to get that out there. The lovable losers thing, once that sticks onto you, it doesn't go away. They won the damn World Series in 2016. They thought they were, and lovable losers, man, that is a stink that you can't wash out, and you need to fight it off, which is why this season, in a weird, twisted, which of course is where my head is usually at, way, had a silver lining in that they're so bad that they can't avoid the truth anymore. They can't avoid the problems. They have to face them head on. They have to do something about them, even if they can't do what they really need to do about them. And I'm with you. You mentioned it in the last segment, JD. I know that there are some Giants fans out there that agree with this sentiment. Maybe not all, perhaps very few, in fact. But this team getting hot at the wrong time could really mess some stuff up, because as we've talked about, they're a reactionary operation. Right. They just go with where the winds are on that given day. And if they can delude themselves into thinking, no, that was an outlier. Those 3 months to start the season, that had nothing to do with this baseball team. Like, and in the same way that, you know, they have two bad weeks before the trade deadline last year and everybody from the bullpen goes, which was the right decision. The same way it could go in reverse this year. Oh, we're hot. You know, don't let us stay hot because it's the trade deadline. It's August 3rd, and we're going to keep Luis Arraez. We're going to give him a qualifying offer, and we're going to keep Robbie Ray. And we couldn't possibly get rid of anybody on a team this hot. And then
16: because this is the team we thought we really were.
17: Right. We got to give him a fair shake. We did. It was called the first 3-4 months of the season.
16: So that is the one thing. And again, I will hold out that if you go 25-10, if you go 30-15, like if you legitimately, and then look, by the way, you have to also assess at that point what that gets you. It's like, because it gets you to 500 at that point,
17: which is close.
16: And is that considering, you know, is that worth considering continuing to fight? Where are you in the standings at that point is also what needs to be assessed. Because the one thing that was happening in the early part of June is that third wild card was dipping back toward 2-3 games over, but not anymore. And you know, you look at, you know, the Cardinals and Phillies have been playing well. The Cubs suddenly are playing better. And even the Padres with their sweep over Atlanta are now the first team out, I believe, and they're five over. So, right. If it's going to take 87 wins to get in, you're probably going to be short, even if you're 500.
17: Sounds ridiculous.
16: But again, you are doing the real math. Like, it is fair to do the real math as you evaluate it. And 831 writes, honestly, they've already had their corner turning moments. In quotes, the Junghoo Lee hitting streak, Logan Webb coming back, Ray finding his groove, most of the players getting hot, having their own hitting streaks. Until this team even gets within two games of 500, they're still a crap team. That from the 831 on the Golden State Lumber and Showroom text line. So I think that's some clarity. Like, it has to be significant. It can't be making up half of 15 under.
17: Right. Like, come on, that's still 7-8 under. You got them.
16: And I think, look, I think that's part of why what leaked about being open-minded to trade Devers and Adamas and Chapman leaked when it did is it did act as a real last stand, right? Shot across the bow. Hey, you guys are going to have to get really freaking hot. Otherwise, we're going to look to move off of everybody we can in addition to everybody else.
17: Yeah, what an unbelievable statement to the richest guys on the team. Like, hey, you know how you've been absolute garbage all season at the plate and in the case of Adamas in the field? Like, we might want to move on from you. A real shot across the bow, as if, like, those guys know that they're not playing well. Like, that's why Chapman's always in kind of a grumpy mood. That's why Devers has his meltdown at first base, whether it was about, you know, the hamstring or not. It doesn't matter. I do agree with Buster Posey on this. Like, that's a manifestation of the frustration of the season. Like, of course it is. How could it not be? And then, you know, Adamas maybe overcompensating by just, you know, grab assing anytime he gets the chance out on the field. Read the room, buddy. How about this? Get over the Arizona Diamondbacks, who are two over, by the way, in the standings. How about you get away from the Colorado Rockies? You start hanging out with the Diamondbacks. You know, you are the company that you keep are the Mets and the Rockies.
16: Yeah. And it's the Mets and the Rockies. And even a team like Miami is two over, I believe, now as well. So there's three. Yeah. Okay. Three. So there are a lot of teams in between that are also on that maybe mid eighties type of pace, and it wasn't necessarily looking that way a week ago.
17: They got to jump eight teams in the standings
16: again. So bottom line, it's unrealistic. But my point is, you got to really prove something to be able to have this thing change course and two games or being 10-8 in the last 18, I believe now is not nearly enough to call for that. All right, let's get to the sports calendar for the weekend, sponsored by Surfside. It's not a seltzer, it's Surfside, proud partner of the Giants, your Bay Area sports calendar. Giants going to be hosting the Braves over the weekend. Friday, Saturday, Sunday, couple of night games Friday and Saturday, the afternoon affair on Sunday, and the Valkyries are home this weekend as well, as they will take on the Atlanta Dream again on Friday and the New York Liberty on Sunday over at Chase Center. That's brought to you by Surfside. It's not a seltzer, it's Surfside, proud partner of the Giants. Larry Bear will join us coming up next, right here on the Sports Leader.
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23: Few people now have asked me about a TikTok trend that they've come across. It's called 75 Hard. The challenge was created by entrepreneur and author Andy Frisella, who calls it a, quote, transformative mental toughness program and an Ironman for your brain. So here's what it entails. Eat a structured diet with no alcohol, drink a gallon of water, read 10 pages of nonfiction, take a progress photo, and complete two 45-minute workouts, one of them outdoors, every day for 75 days. Quite a challenge. We asked CNN fitness contributor Dana Santis about this, who reminded us that sustainable fitness isn't about punishment or proving discipline through extremes. It's about building habits that integrate into your lifestyle in a way that feels supportive and repeatable. If you ask me, that's going to be the key to long-term success. I'm Dr. Sanjay Gupta, helping you live a better life.
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16: All right, John Dickinson and Dieter Kurtenbach sitting in for Murph and Marcus here. 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It's a pleasure to welcome Giants CEO Larry Bear to the program. Larry, thanks for coming on, and you've got some things you want to address about Pride Night.
25: Yeah. Hi, John. Hi, Dieter. How you guys doing today?
16: Good.
26: Good morning.
25: Yeah, good, good. Yeah, I just, before we get going with the interview, I just wanted to say a couple of things to you and our fans, and speak from the heart, really. You know, as somebody who's been involved with this ownership group from day one, and, you know, this ownership group has been really involved in supporting the LGBTQ community. It's strong and unwavering for over 30 years now, really, going back, I can't believe it's 30 years, 93, 94. And look, I know we've heard from many fans, and I know their deep feelings about the events of Pride Night this year. We know it. We've heard. We're listening. You know, just some context here. You know, over those 30 plus years, you know, it's a North Star here to create an experience at our ballpark for all fans. Starting at Candlestick and Oracle Park, an experience that's welcoming to all fans. That has not changed. That's a North Star. That will not change. You know, our park should be a place where everyone feels welcome, respected, and valued. I just want to make that really clear. And, you know, we've been take pride in being industry leaders in that effort with the LGBT community. I mean, for instance, back, going back to first team, and this was with Peter McGowan to do Until There's a Cure Day back in 1994, when the AIDS epidemic was killing so many people in our community, and we continue to do that program today, this year. We've done it every year. And, you know, we're one of the only two teams to wear the Pride hat. We're only one of the two teams, you know, that wear the Pride hat this year and have that form of celebration. So I just, you know, look, we've learned a lot in the last 11 days. Yes, we could have.

0: behind?
1: Sure. I mean, totally fair question, obviously. You know, nobody loved the look and all, but the thing, the answer, real answer to the question is that it got addressed quickly. And it was, you know, it really effectively, it, from what I understand, to the point where, you know, Rafi and Tony had long conversation on the plane. They both have said, without hesitation, that it's resolved. I know Tony has a lot of respect for Rafi. I know, as Buster said, I think there's a lot of frustration. There was a lot of frustration. You know, it's a long season, small clubhouse. And, you know, not breaking news, we haven't had a great record this year. And that's frustrating. Rafi is a guy, he loves baseball. He wants to play every day. He wants to be out there every minute. I think he said it would reference the hamstring on all of this. But the point is, you know, you're going to have things over the course of 163 days. Many of them are not as visual as what we saw Sunday. But I really credit both of them, Rafi and Tony, for hashing it out, saying it's resolved, feeling it's resolved. I think Buster, you know, is on it. And the good news is, it's in the past. And Rafi was a big contributor last night, obviously. And Tony, I think you could see in the dugout and the emotion that the two shared. We've moved on from that, which is important.
2: Larry, there's a lot of trade rumors flying around regarding big money players like Rafi Devers, Willy Adames, Matt Chapman. What is ownership's position currently on the job Buster Posey has done in year two as director of baseball operations?
1: Look, I mean, I think the ownership, we have a lot of trust in Buster, and anytime you're getting into something that's, a year and 3 months into it, we all know Buster. Buster has been on the board. In addition to his incredible Hall of Fame career with the Giants, he's been on the board. We know how he thinks. Some things have gone the wrong way this year, for sure, and we're not at all, saying that 80, was a little less than 80 games, 79 games, is the full compilation of the season. So let's play the other 83 out. I don't want to be naive about it, right? We're in a hole, but I know that Buster hasn't given up on the season. The team hasn't given up on the season. Nobody has. So it's hard to make a grade on the season until you get through June, July, August. And that's what baseball is. I again, don't want to be naive. The Cleveland Guardians were 16 games out in July last year and 11 games out in early September. So we've had some things not go the right way. And I know you're going to probably ask about the trade deadline and everything. And Buster said the other day, everything's on the table. So these next games are obviously important games over the next month.
3: What is your confidence level in Buster Posey's leadership specifically? Because he was more of a lead by example guy than a lead by speaking guy. But as the president of baseball operations, Larry, you got to kind of lead by speaking and telling the fans and talking to the media. Are you satisfied in his leadership from the standpoint of, articulating what the plan is and also acknowledging maybe things that haven't gone well and how those things can be fixed?
1: Yeah, I mean, I think Buster's been very open about things that haven't gone well. Yes, 100%. I mean, we have an ownership group that has full faith in Buster and knows Buster, has a competitive edge and will find a way to succeed, and is putting it together. And our ownership group, led by Greg Johnson and our many members of the board, are all behind Buster 1,000%, behind Tony. We've made some unconventional moves, right? And I think that that's one of the things that attracted everybody to Buster taking the leadership reins, in that there's some of these, are not conventional. The Tony hire was not conventional, and some of the other things we've done, the trade for Rafi, et cetera. So let's give Buster time to put his program together.
3: What is it?

0: say, just in following up, and I'll just dive into the trade deadline since you brought that up. What does it say for a team that struggled to sign free agents, or at least that's been the conversation for years, and in particular hitters and or trade for, you know, the big name talent? Devers was obviously a trade, not a free agent signing, so I want to clarify that. But when you're reportedly, you get it done with Adamas, you get it done with Chapman, you make the trade for Devers, and now there's a willingness, you know, so quickly because things aren't going well, to potentially move off of that talent. Is there concern that that won't be received well by future free agents when it's been so long? We, you know, the Giants can't get this done. They can't get these deals done. At least, you know, that's been the chatter among the fans and the media.
1: Well, I mean, I think, you know, by Buster saying everything's on the table, that doesn't say what you just said, I think, which was, you know, the willingness to move off these people. I mean, well, let's see what really does happen here. You know, we'll see. And it, anything's possible.
0: I guess we shot big.
1: I mean, I've been involved in this. You know, everybody in the organization has been involved in shooting big. And yeah, I mean, we can not shoot big. I mean, do we go after Bryce Harper? Yes. Do we go after Shohei Ohtani? Yes. Aaron Judge? Yes. So, yeah, we've shot big, and they haven't come. But we're, you know, I think the start of this, you got to start from where what our DNA is, and the Giants want to win, and we want to win. We want to present championship baseball in San Francisco and contend for a championship. So that can be expressed in lots of different ways. And I get it. We all get it. I think Buster gets it. You know, that sometimes you have to take a step back and sometimes you have to get younger and do other things. But that work to be the best is that fire to be the best is always going to be part of the DNA of the Giants. So, you know, free agents coming here, it's a complicated puzzle. But I give Buster a lot of credit for getting free agents like Willie Adamas, who was in demand to come and sign with us.
2: Along those same lines, Larry, you just kind of led me into the question. You say you guys get it. If Buster were to come to you at the trade deadline, and I apologize for throwing a hypothetical out here, but I do think that it's prudent. If he were to say, we're going to take a step back, we're going to get younger, to use your words exactly. We're going to take a step back, we're going to get younger, and it's going to be 2 years of pain. And he says the word that has been relatively verboten around here, rebuild. We got this incredible 21-year-old. We're going to build the timeline around Bryce Eldridge. How would that conversation be received with ownership?
1: I think that we will take Buster's recommendation because we have faith in Buster. So if that was the recommendation, I don't think there'd be any pushback. If that's the way to make this franchise best, the best it can be over time, yes. But you know, that's not been, you know, that's not what he's saying. I think what he's saying is,
2: no,
1: let's play the next month and let's see where we are.
2: But it's possible that could happen. And if that does happen, that could mean some pretty serious things for perhaps the business of the team. Maybe not. Who's to say? People are still coming out to the ballpark. You're 13 under. So maybe I have the wrong read on it. But that is a conversation that's certainly being had amongst media and fans, that yeah, this team might need a down to the studs rebuild. And that's a tough conversation, unquestionably, for Buster Posey to present it if he ever would, and for ownership to accept it if they ever would. And you're saying that you'd be open to that if Buster were indeed to come forward.
1: I think our group, I mean, you know, led by Greg Johnson, I think our group would be open to whatever Buster presents. Yeah. And I mean, and the thing is, you know, we're not sitting there saying, okay, if we went younger and whatever, we're going to sell X number of tickets less. That's not our North Star in this topic is, okay, we want to win and we want to have the best team that we can over time. We know that sometimes you can't just flip a switch and make it work. And sometimes, you know, even there's no guarantees, right? You can sign a big star. There are teams that have signed some stars and, you know, and they're not making it work either. So it's complicated. The farm system, I can't emphasize enough, in the years we won the championship, look at how we did it, right? Mm-hmm. It was a formula of people like Buster Posey, you know, and
2: yep.
1: Bumgarner and Lincecum. And I mean, I can rattle off all the names. Where did they come from? Brandon Crawford, Brandon Belt, where, you know, Brian Wilson, where did they come from?
2: The farm.
1: The farm system. And how did they, and how did free agents fit in the mix? They were sprinkled in and they were added to at the core, which was the farm system. So that was Hunter Pence in 2012. That was Scooter Rowe in 2012. That was Cody Ross in 2010. That was Jake Peavy in 2014. So, you know, I think that that's like, you know, that's the formula and you got to go execute it. We really feel good about where the farm system is moving. And and I think, you know, you can't go up everything on Baseball America or all the publications, but, you know, they've totally changed their tune about how they feel about the Giants. So I think that's a really good sign for Giants fans going forward.
0: What would you say has been the most disappointing aspect of this team this season? What's hurt you the most as to why the record is where it is?
1: Well, I mean, just for starters, I think, you know, we do these shows every 4 weeks or so, you know, each of us. And I think the first show I was on, we might have been 4-13 or something coming out of the gates. And I think that, you know, one of the disappointing things is there was just a lot of, you know, really good energy out of spring training. We had a good record. Tony was, you know, was, as you know, first year as manager, you know, everybody felt really good. And then we just had a rough go in early. And, you know, when we could pitch, we couldn't hit. And when we hit, we couldn't pitch. You know, and just things were just out of kilter. And so it's hard to point to, you know, one, I could call out a player or two players. It's just like things kind of went that way. It's much different. It feels much different now. And not just because we've won a couple of games in a row, but it just feels different. It feels like things are coming together. And sometimes that's the teams take time to gel. I remember in 2014, Brian Sabin was tearing his hair out. We had a streak. I think it was like that, 4-13. In the middle of the season, we ended up winning. But the problem is when you're 4-13, it's your first 17 games. It's like, you know, it's like, oh my goodness. And that's what happened, you know, coming out of the gates this year. Nobody's fault, really. It's just the way it happened. So that's tough because it's tough on everybody in the clubhouse. It was tough on the fans, but I feel like that ship has really been righted. It feels, at least, you know, where, and you know, as you mentioned, Bryce Eldridge, and you know we've had some really bright spots with him and Casey Schmidt and Jung-Hoo Lee having an amazing year, you know. So those are the things that are, you know, I choose to dwell on those positives that we're seeing this year. Webby is, you know, pitching tremendously well. Luis Arraez, of course. I mean, so it's, you know, there's been some really, really good things. Even though the record is not where we want it to be, I don't want to get, you know, mislead in that direction.
0: Sure. The one follow-up I'd have is just going to the bullpen, and I'll, you know, my opinion, you could look at the starting rotation coming into the year and say, hey, that has a chance to be, you know, that of a team that could make the playoffs. It obviously hasn't performed to that level, maybe more so lately. The lineup, everybody was pretty high, generally speaking, on the lineup. Now Bryce Eldridge is added to that. But the bullpen was the one thing that everybody seemingly had concerns about. And so I'll ask you, and I've made the point a few times, you know, the bullpen to me, it looked like that of a rebuilding team and not maybe that of a team that thought they could be a team that's going to get, you know, maybe a wild card spot. Again, my words, my opinion on that. Were there constraints? I know Buster's addressed this a little bit, but were there constraints financially about, you know, not looking to add to the bullpen? Because as you know very well, Larry, good teams, playoff teams, contending teams traditionally have great bullpens, including the ones that won championships here.
1: The only constraints were the constraints that Buster and his group felt were reasonable deals. So I think he's mentioned that, you know, certain free agent bullpen folks might have been available, but he didn't feel like they were the right deals for us. That's the constraint. It's not a can't spend more than X kind of thing coming down from anybody. It's you know, are these reasonable deals? I mean, you know, last year, who went to the All-Star game? Randy Rodriguez. It was a tough break. I'm not blaming anything on, you know, injuries, but, you know, that was a tough break, not having an All-Star pitcher who obviously could have been potentially a closer, and he's on the DL. He's coming. He's had the operation. He's coming back. He'll be coming back. But you know, sometimes the markets don't line up, and Buster and his group didn't feel like there was the right deal out there. So they're putting bullpen together, and it's still coming together. So let's get the next 80 games in and see. You know, you may see some things that you know you haven't seen so far. You're in some bright spots too. It could be. I think they're. Definitely there have been some flashes, but I understand the question. It's just that sometimes it doesn't line up to – it's not quite as easy as it sounds where you just kind of go into the store and take, you know, Brand X off the shelf, buy a Brand X. It doesn't always work that way. The markets don't always line up. But so there were no constraints other than what Buster thought was – and his group thought were the right deals out there.
2: Larry, where do things stand with perhaps the 2028 All-Star game at Oracle Park?
1: Good question. Not determined. It's there would be a we'd love to have it. We've applied for it, and we are waiting to hear. Major League Baseball will do the award. I don't want to put it on a timeline, but it would be great for the fans. We last had it in 2007, and so. Right. It's a ways away. It's been a ways away. There are others that are applying for it, but it'd be great for the fans to have it just added to the ballpark. The fans have been great, I have to say, with their support, and I think they've earned an All-Star game. So let's see if we can get that over the finish line.
0: Larry, we really appreciate the time. Thanks for taking it out. I know it's part of the regular rotation here, and so good to get an opportunity to chat with you.
1: We have the DH in the National League now, right? So I think Buster and I are flip-flopping, and he'll be on down the line when I think the other in my spot down the line.
0: Thanks, Larry. Appreciate it.
1: Okay, thanks, guys.
0: You got it. All right, Larry Barrett joining us here on the Sports Leader. We'll come back. We'll unpack everything that he had to say, and of course...
2: That went well. That went
0: and
2: real well.
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0: Time now for the Walter and John Joe question of the day. Does the Giants' walk-off win with Rafael Devers tying the game in the ninth inning and Victor Barracuda winning it end and put to bed the Devers-Vitello incident? 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
1: I think that we will take Buster's recommendation because we have faith in Buster. So if that was the recommendation, I don't think there'd be any pushback. If that's the way to make this franchise best, the best it can be over time, yes. But by the way, that's not been, that's not what he's saying. I think what he's saying is,
2: no,
1: let's play the next month and let's see where we are.
0: All right, Larry Bear, joining us here on the Sports Leader. Just did. It's JD. It's Dieter Kurtenbach. 808-KMBR, 415-808-5627. That's the number to react to what Larry had to say here in the last segment. 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That comment off of Dieter's question in the last segment in the interview regarding the R word, the word that does not get mentioned. Would they consider a rebuild, Dieter? Your thoughts on his answer there, your thoughts on the whole thing?
2: It's hilarious to me because it's well known now that Buster Posey was supposed to be on with us in that segment there. And that did not happen. And part of the reason it didn't happen, to my understanding, JD, and I'll only speak for my understanding, sure, is that they wanted to get Larry Bear, who probably should have been out in front earlier this week, given the Pride Night controversy. They wanted to put the CEO of the team, who is more appropriate to speak about that issue, out front to speak about that issue in this environment. Okay, fine. That's, you know, they're the ones providing the guests, whatever. I thought that that statement was woefully lacking, and it has nothing to do with me or anything else. It wasn't prepared. How can you come in with a prepared statement that doesn't sound prepared at all? I mean, maybe he's just the greatest extemporaneous speaker I've ever heard, but that didn't sound prepared at all. And he said, oh, he wanted to speak from the heart. That sounds like he didn't prepare anything. And I don't think that the Giants have quite understood that they have stepped in it now twice. They stepped in it with Buster on Tuesday, and I think Larry Bear just stepped in it again on an issue that, frankly, I'm not that passionate about, but we certainly know there are many people passionate about, and I think that he just made the flames go a little bit higher in that regard. As for the baseball stuff, I'm fascinated to see if there is that conversation at any point. If Victor Barracuda keeps hitting walk-off home runs, we don't have to go there. But the idea of they'll just take Buster's recommendation, I think, is probably a little bit more complicated than just, of course, we would do that. And then finally, you know, there wasn't that much to chew on. But the insinuation from Larry Bear there that it was a tough break for the bullpen in 2026 that Randy Rodriguez isn't around, as if there wasn't an entire offseason between Randy Rodriguez unfortunately rupturing his UCL in September of 2025 and the beginning of the 2026 season, as if that was just something that got sprung up on him in spring training or something. Oh, we lost our closer. They'd lost their closer last September. Now, I don't disagree with, it's my understanding as well, like Buster decided that the guys who were out on the market weren't good enough for what they were asking for. I wonder if he'd have that same opinion now, but we can't ask him.
0: Look, a lot to chew on there. To the point on the bullpen, yeah, they knew that they had traded away and or lost bullpen
2: Everybody.
0: Arms, and they needed to completely rebuild it. And that's why I asked the question the way that I did. I mean, with the statement that
2: it was a good question.
0: The rebuilding team, it looked like the bullpen, like we can say, hey, you like the lineup. You can say, hey, there's some guys who have done some stuff in the rotation. You're trying to fill it out with some vets. Some of it's worked, some of it hasn't. But the bullpen is the one thing that, I mean, that looks like a team that doesn't expect to win at all, and they're just trying to figure out what they have and who can be a part of it in some form or fashion moving forward. So that's kind of my take on that. It's they should have known better and should have been willing to let's just say it, spend a little bit more on that.
2: Maybe don't get two guys.
0: If you believe that you're a team that can win 85 to 90 games, which obviously everybody believe that was the goal.
2: They had no problem selling
0: that. They're still hoping for that, clearly.
2: Apparently. Let's see how the rest of the season goes. Well, I sure hope it doesn't go the way the first part of the season went. They're at 80 games. Also, in on that, like, we did sign some guys for the bullpen. And this is now we're getting extemporaneous. Larry Bear has no say in any of this.
0: Sure.
2: But the idea of, oh, well, we did sign some guys for the bullpen. Well, one of them can't pitch for you for half the year, and the other one isn't going to pitch for you this year. Those are your big bullpen signings. It was woefully inadequate if indeed they believed they were a team that was competing. And I've heard Buster say in a different venue that, well, you know, bullpens are they're a little bit of a dark art, right? You got to kind of figure in. No one really knows how a good bullpen is built. I can tell you what it's not built around, though. Well, it's not built around a 2025 version of Ryan Walker and hoping that just bounces back. The guy got sent down to AAA. I pitched well yesterday, not in a leverage spot, it should be noted, or maybe it was. Who's to say what anything is anymore? But the idea of, oh, we'll just build this thing around Ryan Walker because it will be 2024 Ryan Walker all over again. Oh, how's that going to happen? I don't know. We'll just figure it out. There's no plan there. And that everything about this Giants team right now just reeks of there's no plan here.
0: Well, and there's just there's also a hint of again, and this is the thing that from the baseball standpoint that would concern me the most is the hint of, well, we're just hoping that it might start to look like what we thought it would, because then we're going to pretend that the whole thing should have been that way. And maybe not, and ultimately have that conversation about.
2: Well, then we can gaslight you into just saying it takes time for teams to gel. Does it take half of a season for a baseball team to gel? Is that the excuse? Also, I loved the whole Cleveland Guardians were 10.5 back. You know what the Cleveland Guardians were on September 1st? A 500 baseball team. So,
0: well, you'd have to obviously get to that point if you're going to end up making
2: that's
0: it.
2: That's my point. Like the idea that, oh, well, they're just the Guardians all over again. No, the Guardians were a 500 baseball team, which meant that they were firmly in the mix for the wild card in the American League, as opposed to the Giants, who are competing with the Rockies for last place in the National League West on a daily basis.
0: And look, I understand the desire to try to be somewhat optimistic, but it's going to take a lot. And you know, I've made the point a couple of different times that there, you know, every year there's a team that looks completely dead in the water that at a minimum gets back into the race legitimately, if not makes the postseason. But to think that that team is, you know, that this team is going to be that at this right. point, again, wake me on that front when they actually do go 25-10 or 30-15 or whatever, at 35-20. Yeah. Although they're going to have to make the decision on that before the next 55 games. It's really they've got about 30 to make the decision, maybe 35, and it would have to be a complete and utter turnaround at the level of bad that they've been over 2.5 months. They'd have to be that good over a month stretch and basically make up for all of it in a month to even have a conversation about whether or not it's worth proceeding. But if they do have that conversation, I mean, that's as close to acknowledging the prospect of a rebuild as I've ever heard anybody in the Giants organization, I feel like in my lifetime. Say they'd be comfortable.
2: Said the word, by the way. No. Never said the word.
0: But in fairness, I feel like that's as close as anybody's ever come to it.
2: Well, I would sure hope that they're at least in the mind frame of it right now, because it feels like necessity's too strong of a word. But if you can't start getting your mind around that possibility with this team, it ain't ever happening. So I guess credit to them on that front. I don't know. The whole thing just reeks of lack of preparation and desperation. And, you know, quickly going back to the Pride Night thing, people are wondering how it is that they ended up in this situation where now they're in a political firestorm. When you got communication like they've shown in that interview and on Tuesday, when they get the floor and there will be no follow-ups and we're only answering baseball questions, all this stuff. When all these parameters are put in here and that's how you perform with the stage to yourself, no wonder the communication was awful in that environment. No wonder they got themselves into this predicament. The whole thing's a farce.
0: 808 KMBR, 415-808-5627. Dieter Kurtenbach, John Dickinson. We'll continue the conversation coming up right here on the Sports Leader.
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18: 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Now the question is, will this be a rubber match between two former rivals in the Bay Area, or will the Giants have a chance to get their first sweep of the entire season? We'll take it to the start of pregame at 11:45. 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
0: Time now for the Walter and John Joe question of the day. Does the Giants walk-off win with Rafael Devers tying the game in the ninth inning and Victor Barrichota winning it end and put to bed the Devers Vitello incident? We want to hear from you. 808-KMBR, 415-808-5627.
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11: 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Filling in for Murph and Marcus, here are John Dickinson and Dieter Kurtenbach.
0: All right, roll along here on a Thursday. John Dickinson, Dieter Kurtenbach. I jumped the gun there. I jumped the gun. We were going to play a clip. I jumped the gun there. I did that to Walt.
2: Should we play it now? Do you want to call for it, JD?
0: Yeah, I'm just going to call for it. But I'll own that one. My bad. My mistake. Larry Bear joined us earlier. A lot to get into. 808-KMBR, 415-808-5627. If you want to jump in and join the conversation, we'll get to some text messages that have been sitting here for just a moment. But, yes, we were going to play the clip from Larry, again, talking about the R word.
1: I think that we will take Buster's recommendation because we have faith in Buster. So if that was the recommendation, I don't think there'd be any pushback. If that's the way to make this franchise best, the best it can be over time, yes. But by the way, that's not been. That's not what he's saying. I think what he's saying is, play the next month and let's see where we are.
0: All right. Do you believe the Giants would go into what would be, at a minimum, perceived, if not an actual rebuild? I guess we have to wait and see. And to what level would they have to play well over the course of the next month?
2: Oh, boy.
0: To have it, enter the conversation or not enter the conversation, I think, is the other part of the equation. Because we've sort of laid it out over the last couple of days. And look, last night was a thrilling win one of the better ones of the season. And Victor Barrichotto goes deep and walks it off. And people are in a frenzy. Endeavors, as we were talking about earlier, maybe puts to bed the beef, if there was a beef between him and Tony Vitello, and starts producing at the level that everybody wanted him to produce at. But again, it's two games now that they've won against the A's, or 10 of maybe the last 18, if you want to go back that far. I'll even give on the Cleveland example, or Detroit from a couple years ago, or there's always that one team that looks completely out of it that makes a run. I guess why not? If you're feeling the hopium, believe that it could be you. But the concerning aspect of that for me would be that they don't allow for enough of a positive sample to lead them down the path of avoiding the looking to really tear the thing down more.
2: I mean, why not believe it's you? Let me list the reasons, JD, and then we'll run out of time. It's the fact that Bear is out here still saying, let's see how the second half of the season goes, tells me that they're never going to be interested in tearing this thing down to the studs and eating money and like all the things that go with it, right? It's easy. To go like, what about if Buster came to you with a Dieter Kurtenbach hypothetical rebuild? Okay. Yeah, I can say a nice political answer here of course, we would take Buster's recommendation. If Buster says, we're going to eat $250 million and we're going to win 60 games for the next 2 years, that's a different conversation, I imagine. Though they'll still say, whatever Buster says, whatever Buster wants to do. And this is the other aspect of all of this. Buster Posey's part of ownership. I know he's like a small part, but there's a lot of small parts of ownership. Larry Bear's a small part of ownership in some ways. And he wouldn't have that conversation with them it's one of those things that my understanding is it wouldn't even come up because they know don't even ask, right? There's certain things in life where you're like, oh, that's a third rail. I'm not even going to go over there. I might figure out a way to massage the wording, maybe this, but we'll never go full rebuild. You never go full rebuild. And this team has proven in the post-championship era that they ain't going to play that game, that they really enjoy their quality of living that they currently have going on with a more or less full house most nights, certainly weekends and summer. They certainly enjoy the fact that they're the only team in this market. They certainly enjoy that they'll have plenty of people that will come to their defense no matter what, no matter how bad it gets, people that still have cachet somehow. They like it. What's so bad about being the Giants right now? Other than they keep stepping in it in a PR standpoint. But what's so bad about being the Giants? They're making money. People are having a good time. That's what it's all about. It's about making memories. It's about having fun at the ballpark and Americana and America 250 and all that stuff. And it's about the 28 All-Star game. What's so bad about being a Giants owner right now? You're making money hand over fist. You don't even have to win games for it. So maybe that makes being open to a rebuild all the easier. But when there's some dollars and cents that come into it, I imagine that they won't have as open an ear towards the concept of it. And I don't even think Buster Posey would even broach the subject. And I'm very, very, very excited to be proven wrong on this. If indeed it gets this bad, it continues to be this bad in the months to come. But again, not feeling optimistic about that. So they better start winning some damn games and turn into the Guardians or the Tigers, two teams that they did it. They did it. So I guess the Giants could too.
0: The big takeaway on that, though, is I don't even necessarily think it would have to turn that much in the positive light. Like, if you really are not wanting
2: they'll take anything they'll get right now, they'll blow that up.
0: If you're not wanting to go down that path, then, and you already had an inflated belief in what maybe a team could be based on what they've been, then it takes far less than I guess would otherwise be deemed reasonable to sort of push forward and say, you know what, we like this team, but you like the team because in essence you're either unwilling or don't feel you can change the team in any truly meaningful way by looking to maybe tear it down. It goes to the whole Logan Webb conversation, I think, as well, right? Like the lack of open-mindedness to even consider moving on from Logan Webb. And look, I've even made the point that I don't think it necessarily means you're going to suck next year and the following year. Like, it's not an automatic statement that is true by looking at it. But Logan Webb is, an indicator of, immensely popular player in a mediocre era of Giants baseball, but you can't trade him.
2: One playoff series.
0: Can't trade him because everybody likes him and he's from Northern California. Like, you can't trade him.
2: Same thing with Jung-Hoo Lee, right? Oh, you couldn't possibly. Jung-Hoo Lee, we go back, JD, you know as well as I do. You go back 6-8 weeks before Jung-Hoo Lee went on a legitimate heater of all heaters, which might be the standard, right? I'm not discounting the possibility that this is, in fact, Jung-Hoo Lee, which is awesome. But before that, when we talk about, get rid of Devers, get rid of Adames, get rid of Chapman. There was a fourth guy in that list every time, and it was get rid of Jung-Hoo Lee. It was anyone who's got a nine-figure paycheck coming their way, get rid of those guys. And Jung-Hoo Lee was part of it. And now Jung-Hoo Lee is kicking ass, unquestionably. I don't want to get rid of him, but it's also, I don't want to get rid of Logan Webb. Logan Webb gives the Giants the best opportunity to win one out of every five games. They need that chance to win one out of every five games. Jung-Hoo Lee gives them a chance to win every night he's on the diamond. But it's also a sell-high opportunity. If you understand the landscape, or at least you see the landscape as certainly I, a pessimistic viewpoint, see the landscape, which is, it ain't good now. It ain't getting better anytime soon. And y'all got a little too high on your own supply and you got caught. That's what happened. Now, you got to think about how do we build this around Eldridge? You sell on Jung-Hoo Lee, who has an opt-out after 27. You sell on Logan Webb now before something happens because he's a pitcher and things happen to pitchers all the time. Shout out Randy Rodriguez. And you sell now when he's got 2+ years of team control. You could get a haul. You could get a haul for both of those guys because they're good players that, of course, other teams are going to want. Other teams want good players. They don't want overpaid bad players, which is what the Giants seem to have in spades.
0: The thing that they're going to have to grapple with is the reality of the entire season. And again, barring a miraculous next month, I do need to throw that caveat in there. Barring the 25-10 example that I've referenced a couple of different times, they're going to have to grapple with, if it gets a little bit better and you've got enough players who are performing at the level that you thought they could be, you know, is that going to wind up outweighing doing what the most prudent thing is for, again, 2027 and 28? Is, you know, I don't even care about 2030 because, you know, everything's going to look completely different at that point in many ways.
2: Well, it's going to look different in 27, too. It'll just be the start of the looking of difference.
0: Exactly. But again, it's not.
2: If there is a 27.
0: Which there may not be a 27. Yeah. No, that's an entirely different thing. And I think that's also why. And look, the 925 points this out. Doesn't this year show that a rebuild is possible without losing a ton of revenue? Fans are showing up. 40,000 a night.
2: Yeah, I would think that this would be the perfect time to do it, where you have a very strange brew of veterans and overpriced guys. You actually have kind of a weird middle where you have a bunch of guys who aren't particularly like young, but are young in their careers and are coming up on arbitration here a little bit, kind of the Farhan Zaidi special. And then you have the guy. And maybe I will agree with any pushback that comes on this. It might be too early to just anoint Bryce Eldridge as the guy. Tear it all down and rebuild around Bryce Eldridge. He's the centerpiece. He's the foundation, all that. It's a lot to put on him. Now, he said that he's okay with putting it on him. Credit to him for that. That's step one. But it might be too early to do that. But if you think that it isn't, that's what you got to do, because they're not going anywhere. They're 13 under, and I'm with you, JD. If they get a glimmer of hope, which any rational person would contextualize and go, that's ridiculous. But if they get a glimmer of hope, we're going to be doing the same thing we did for the first 2 hours of this show, which is Victor Barrichello hit a home run. They won a game. Recency bias. Everything's A-OK with the Giants. Right? That recency bias outweighs it all. And so if you go on a run where you're 9-1 or 15-2 or 20-3, and they'll eat that up all the way, because it's validation of what they wanted to believe about themselves. Whereas everything else is just an outlier now, because it doesn't validate what they thought about themselves, despite the fact that the data is equal in the whole scheme of things.
0: I'll differ with you on one thing, and it's semantics. If they go 20-3, I'll be open-minded to have a conversation.
2: Fair. I'll give you
0: about
2: that.
0: It. The concern for me is not if they go 20-3.
2: I pushed it too far.
0: The concern for me is, and that's okay. You're amped up. You got a lot of passion. I appreciate it. Again, it's why I like working with you. But it's not 20-3. It's
2: no 20-3. They're out of this hole. They're playing.
0: I'm going to come up with a number. It's 16-9.
2: Oh yeah.
0: You know
2: they're back, baby.
0: It's 14-7. You know that's you go 14-7, and it's like, okay, you know, this is what we thought this team could be, but you look up and you're still 8 under, or you're still 6 under, and you got to make a decision as to what you're going to do at the trade deadline. And that is the difference. To me, it's like, if you make up all 15 to 500 and we sit here a month from now and it's like, oh my God, they're 500. And because of that, like I've said, they've played 25-10, you know, ball. If you've done that, we can legitimately have the conversation about all of it.
2: Yes.
0: If you have this hot streak and wind up 6 under, and it's time to make a decision, the decision should be the same decision that you would have made today or Monday or on the 15th when everything leaked that you were open to doing business. Plus, maybe looking at trading Logan Webb.
2: I can see it now. I just it's right there, right in front of me. It's the text line. It's the sycophants in the media. It's I can see it now. Well, they won 17 games in July. And it's August 1st. Like, I don't think that they have to do anything. Maybe they just stand pat. You know, we're not going to trade anybody. We also won't bring anybody. We'll just stand pat and just play this thing out. But they had a winning record in July. I can feel it. I'm already there. We're back to futuring. this radio show, which is a bad use of a time machine to come back to a 6 a.m. to 10 a.m. radio show. But here we are. I can already see it. People just saying, I don't know. Maybe we see this one through. Maybe we see what's happening. They'll still be, you know, eight under.
0: That's where I'm going to have a problem. And again, that's not to to throw shade at anything that happened last night as an individual moment. And there have been more of those moments really lately. I mean, you think about last night, it hasn't mattered much in terms of the overall record. I mean, June is the perfect example. I feel like in a lot of ways, I mean, just really the last 3 weeks, right? It's you put up a million runs at Wrigley. You put up a million runs in Milwaukee and salvage a split in that series. Logan Webb's been awesome. You have the unreal comeback against Washington with Bryce Eldridge hitting the grand slam. You're able to actually win a couple of games at Wrigley and take a series. Like, all of these things. Last night, like, there have been in June more moments, let's say, than there's been really at any point in the first 2 months of the season combined. And they're still 13 under.
2: And if so, they only could – maybe they're hoping – that in 27, they don't start the season until June or July, and that's when they're going to get them. That's what this team's built for. April, May, that doesn't matter. That's for other teams to worry about. I mean, I can't believe I'm referencing Chicago so much. I haven't lived there in almost 20 years. But, like, I used to hear this all the time with my White Sox friends. Like, once it heats up, they'll start playing good ball. You know, this is what you hear in the Northeast or in the upper Midwest. Like, oh, well, it's too cold for them to play good baseball. Mind you, the same argument can be made in San Francisco year round when they play night games. But, like, the idea that those first 3 months didn't count is ludicrous to me. I'm not saying they count more. I'm not saying they count less, but they count. And all of the negatives that came with it don't get washed away by one Victor. They don't get washed away by 10 Victor Barracuda walk-off home runs. They don't get washed away by them sweeping the A's today, if they do. Or even sweeping the Braves upcoming, though now we're at least in the territory of possibilities. It doesn't wipe away any of this. It only highlights how disappointing it was if they could actually start playing mediocre baseball. And then again, it's an Overton window thing. If you shift the Overton window so far to the side of bad, well, then mediocre looks pretty damn good, doesn't it? But it's still mediocrity in the context of 29 other baseball teams. And that's something that we all agreed coming into this season we weren't going to live with anymore. We weren't going to live with mediocrity anymore.
0: You're right. And that is the other part of the equation is if they go on this hot streak, they keep it rolling, and then let's say over the final 2 months, they wind up just being 500, and then you look up in October, and you're in the exact, it's literally the exact same spot right. You were in before. It just took a different path than the last few years to get there. And it's the old, because it got so bad, over-indexing the things that went well. That's the thing that you can't, or at least I don't want to see, and it sounds like you don't either want to see them get into that mode. So,
2: I don't want to be over.
0: It's why Giants fans texting me like a little concerned at how well they've actually played in June because they're worried that it's going to lead to something that isn't real but changes the course of what could actually make them a more formidable team in 27 or potentially 28. We're up against it. 808 KMBR 415-808-5627. Hold that thought. We'll come back. We'll get to the cooler content. But really, the cooler content's just going to be more Dieter's takes because he's on a roll. He's on a roll. So we'll keep the
2: the Giants.
0: Keep the conversation going. Hey, nobody does two in a row like Dieter. Nobody. So we'll get into that.
2: They call me the Victor Varicoto, Sports Talk Radio.
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0: faithful. Since 2005, game days have been heard on these airwaves with moments like this.
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0: And this.
3: 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Are going back to Miami.
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21: 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Cooler of content as we go on. Giants win last night 2-1. It's 2 in a row against the A's. They'll go for the sweep coming up a little bit later on. We had Larry Bear on in the 7 o'clock hour, and let's go ahead and hear what I deem from a baseball standpoint to be
22: baseball questions only.
21: The number one thing that he said, which is, you know, which to your question about if Buster Posey recommends a rebuild, the dreaded R word, would the Giants be open to it? So let's hear we heard the short answer. Let's hear the longer answer.
22: You're saying that you'd be open to that if Buster were indeed to come forward.
23: I think our group, I mean, you know, led by Greg Johnson, I think our group would be open to whatever Buster presents. Yeah. And I mean, and the thing is, you know, we're not sitting there saying, okay, if we went younger and whatever, we're going to sell X number of tickets less. That's not, our North Star in this topic is, okay, we want to win, and we want to have the best team that we can over time. We know that sometimes you can't just flip a switch and make it work. And sometimes, you know, even there's no guarantees, right? You can sign a big star. There are teams that have signed some stars, and, you know, and they're not making it work either. So it's complicated. The farm system, I can't emphasize enough, in the years we won the championship, look at how we did it. Right. Mm-hmm. It was a formula of people like Buster Posey, you know, and yep, Bumgarner and Lincecum. And I mean, I can rattle off all the names. Where did they come from? Brandon Crawford, Brandon Belt, where, you know, Brian Wilson, where did they come from?
22: The farm.

0: farm system, and how did they and how did free agents fit in the mix? They were sprinkled in, and they were added to at the core, which was the farm system. So that was Hunter Pence in 2012. That was Scooter Rowe in 2012. That was Cody Ross in 2010. That was Jake Peavy in 2014. So, you know, I think that that's like, you know, that's the formula, and you got to go execute it. We really feel good about where the farm system is moving. And and I think, you know, you can't go up everything on Baseball America or all the publications, but you know, they've totally changed their tune about how they feel about the Giants. So I think that's a really good sign for Giants fans going forward.
1: All right, objectively, I think it's a lot.
2: It's unbelievable that they're. Oh no! He literally said, "I recognize this in the moment, and shame on me for not following up on this." Amongst everything, he got me. That's the formula. The farm system is the formula. What was it a year ago? If that's the formula, why are Willy Adames and Rafi Devers? I'll leave Chapman out of it. Why are those guys on the team if the formula is the farm system? Well, now it's the formula because that didn't work.
1: I think it's always been the formula.
2: I agree.
1: It's just been a question of what do you do while you wait for the farm system. I think we were going to the same spot. I think maybe for different reasons.
2: Okay.
1: I think they understand that the farm system is the most sustainable way to be able to build a winning team. I think they understand that. I think objectively speaking, people are higher on their farm system now than maybe they've ever been.
2: Maybe not ever, but certainly over the last 10 years.
1: Probably a decade and a half, I would say.
2: Yeah, yeah, yeah.
1: At a minimum.
2: They bottomed out for those World Series. Yeah, I mean, it might be since we got into
1: the mid-2000s, right?
2: Yeah.
1: No, really, like 06, 07, 08, 09, 10, 11, you know, right. That range was the last time it was. And I don't even remember it being that highly touted. You know, Matt Cain was already here.
2: No, but they had the right guys.
1: Lincecum was already here. They had the Crawfords and the Belts and the Panics and the, you know, those guys
2: but
1: down.
2: But those teams had an identity. Those teams had a plan, right? And they had a bunch of guys that maybe weren't the highest Baseball America rated, but they fit the style that the Giants wanted to play.
1: Sure.
2: At that time,
1: Posey obviously was the headliner of all of them that was going
2: to
1: be coming.
2: Helps to have him.
1: He was the guy that was going to be coming up at that point. But I want to just make this point because they were, I deem to be in the lead up to what they became, a veteran laden team. Like they really were. It was Benji Molina and it was Aaron Rowan and it was
2: Ray Durham.
1: Yeah. And I even mean, after they were semi good, maybe in 2009.
2: Right. Fair.
1: But it was, you know, those guys were around, and then it became Pat Burrell and Cody Ross and all that. We don't have to list everybody. But I think it, to me, the question is more about what do you do in the interim while you're waiting for the farm system to deliver? And you know, they've got a lot of guys in the low minors that people are very high on that project to be more, I think, in the 28, 29, 30 range. Then certainly the 26, 27 range, maybe 28 is even a little premature for some, but
2: sure.
1: And it's 29, 30 specifically. So it's how do you get to that point? And I think the Giants have always wanted to be a team that's going to bring in recognizable name players independent of the level of production they get from those players. So I think both things have kind of been the formula, if you will, through time. It's just how bad does it get in the meantime, and do the decisions that have been made that haven't panned out prevent you from doing other things as you start to shift more toward having a younger team?
2: But again, I don't disagree with that sentiment and that idea. Pardon me. I just don't think that that's what was being executed at all. I think there was a fervor and a thirst for the Giants to prove that they could bring in star level players after all of the strikeouts. And I understand that to a degree, but at a certain point you keep striking out with tens And then you start flaunting around, and this is terrible, but you know, you start flaunting around. How about this? You're trying to buy a Lamborghini. You can't afford the Lamborghini. And now you're going around with your, you know, your very nice pre-owned Toyota RAV4. And you're pretending as if this is the car you always wanted. This is your sports car. It isn't. And they went out and okay. Right. You have some gap years. If the plan was always to build through the farm system, and they clearly have been acting on that based on the fact that the farm system has appreciably improved, unquestionably. They're all suspect until they prove it at the major league level. They're all just prospects. But the farm system, as if it had any other place to go but up, has gotten not just better, but way better, at least in the eyes of people who understand this stuff a hell of a lot better than I do. But is the gap years like seven? Are there going to be seven gap years that you have to fill? Because that's the kind of contracts they were giving out to Chapman and Adamas and then picking up with Devers. Like, that's a big gap.
1: Look, I think the belief was they were going to win in the interim with the veterans. And that, to this point, has failed.
2: Are you telling me that the Giants were doing a two timelines plan?
1: Yeah, I think that was the intent. I mean, yeah. I hadn't really thought
2: worked
1: of
2: out
1: it
2: just as well.
1: I haven't really thought of it in that vein, but when you put me on the spot, yes, I do. I think they thought, hey, we love our farm system. We're going to have a lot of really good players that are going to be here 29, 30, maybe 28.
2: Yeah.
1: And we think we're going to win because the level of getting that third wild card. Now, they would never say third wild card, but the level of getting the third wild card has been so low. Mm-hmm. Many of these years, not all of them, but many of them in the most 4 years, I think it's been 83 and 84, two out of the 4 years. The third wild card made it to the World Series, I think, the first 2 years of the third wild card in the NL.
2: Shout out Diamondbacks.
1: Now, the Dodgers have won the World Series, I think, the last 2 years. But, yeah, Diamondbacks and even the Phillies, who I think won 87 or something like that year. So some years it's 87, some years it's 83, 84. So I think they thought, we can cobble together a team that maybe gets into that, maybe comes up a little short of that, but is competitive enough to where we're in it every year. Yeah. Like, I think that's what it was.
2: Not a bad plan, by the way. That makes a lot of logical sense, but it has to work.
1: But it hasn't. It has not worked to this point, either when it's been mid or when it's been worse than mid. I think that's where the bulk of the frustration comes from now, is the fact that you've committed even more to that plan in going and getting Devers, and you're worse off right now than you were even a year ago. Now, can that change in the next 2 months? Sure. I feel like I always have to say that just in case. Right.
2: The season didn't end yesterday.
1: The season did not end yesterday. And look,
2: it might have started yesterday.
1: Now, there have been but in fairness, there's also been three or four different times within the last month where it's looked like, they've won three in a row. Like maybe they are turning a corner. And to this point, that hasn't happened. So it's just, to me, it's the level at which they are hamstrung by the moves that they've made in the future that ultimately determines, you know, how big a failure, I guess, the plan would wind up being, in addition to obviously where the end of season record winds up. But here's the bigger point, like about the 7 year contracts and all that. Mm-hmm. I don't think you care about 7 year contracts if you at some point halfway through have guys who have been competitive, and again, this hasn't happened, but you bring in guys that make you competitive for 3-4 years, and if the last 3-4 years don't work, I think the thought was, again, I'm not defending it, but I think
2: I agree with this.
1: The thought was that if the back end of all these contracts, Chapman, Adamas, and Devers, look really bad, well, those guys are going to be just high-priced role players because the young guys we bring up are going to be carrying the freight. And you know what?
2: Right.
1: Maybe Devers is hitting sixth, and Chapman's hitting seventh, and Adamas is hitting eighth on a team that's loaded with other guys. And so, again, I'm not apologizing. You are accountable for the results, and the results to this point have been it hasn't worked. And there are a lot of other questions about, you know, did they hire the right manager? Is Buster Posey the right guy to lead this whole thing and speak for everybody to it? You know, a lot of different things in play there that have to be evaluated.
2: But okay, let's go back to a point that you made with Larry Bear. If you understand that you're going to have to kind of buy your way through this valley, if you will, where you don't have anybody really, well, say for Eldridge or maybe even Barracuda. Actually, there's some pretty nice young players on this team. But if you really do view this, and there was this well thought out plan, which I am really stretching my own credulity on that one. There's this well thought out plan that, okay, we got like 3 or 4 years here. We're going to build up this farm system. In 3 or 4 years, the kids on the farm are going to take us all the way. Like, this is, we're going to rebuild Giants baseball to be its almost ideal, right? The way that we did it in the past. And we're going to mold these young players into future champion Giants. But we got to get through these next couple of years. I appreciate the idea of, well, what is it? What is one resource that we do have? We have money. Okay, great. Let's go spend that money on Adamas and Chapman endeavors. Okay, if those are the guys you can get, those are the guys that you can get. Clearly, they don't just have their pick of the litter there. How about spending some money on the bullpen? How about looking at the rest of the team and going, oh, we still need to spend more money because that's the one resource that we have, and they have it in spades. They're not making any more space on the 7x7, and this is a real estate organization after all. Like, why stop there? What stops you from actually filling out the roster? Because legitimately, and it's so funny, you know, Larry was going on about, like, actually, there's been some really bright spots, and you and I, me of all people, can list out a lot, yes, of bright spots, yeah, about this team.
3: It's never,
2: they have a lot of guys that are like,
3: it's never
2: borderline all-stars.
3: They do.
2: Yeah.
3: Hitters even, which is
2: hitters.
3: Crazy.
2: Yeah. You're like, Casey Schmidt could be an all-star. I mean, it's too early for Eldridge, but okay, this and that. Like, Devers is not hitting horribly. Chapman, when he was red hot, doing well. He's not red hot anymore. Jung-Hoo Lee is certainly an all-star caliber player. Like, there are guys that are on this team that are damn good baseball players. And the reason, if you had to just pinpoint it on one, amongst so many other reasons, but if you had to pinpoint it on one, is their bullpen sucks. And so why did they stop spending if they knew that spending was the only way to get them to this ideal version of the Giants, which is all coming up from the farm system? Quote, that's the formula. If they had to wait for the formula to come to fruition, why did they stop spending then? Why can't you throw around a couple more bucks to actually fill out this baseball team instead of blaming Randy Rodriguez for getting injured in September?
1: It's the greatest miscalculation that they've had in the whole process. And I think there's been two that don't add up. And I've said this a lot. People are going to, JD, you know, saying the same thing over and over. It was,
2: well,
1: the
2: if you're right, you're right.
1: It was the bullpen and it was the managerial hire. Those were the two things that were more that of what you would expect from a rebuilding team than, mm-hmm, than a team. Like, if you had told me, hey, we're going into a rebuild. We're hiring Tony Vitello. We think he can relate to the young guys. He's had this tremendous amount of college success. I'd be like, all right, let's see what he can do. You hire Tony Vitello. And again, I don't even think it's necessarily been his fault tactically to a dramatic extent, given the roster that he was handed. But
2: yeah,
1: you tell me Tony Vitello is the guy that you're hiring to be a manager on a team that you think is, you know, trying to go from 81 wins to 86.
2: Right.
1: That doesn't jibe with me. That just doesn't, that doesn't work. You know, to me, you would need a more experienced manager for that specific team compared to a rebuilding team. So to me, those two things are aligned with the bullpen. The bullpen is the most egregious thing, to be sure. Quick thought on that, and we can take a timeout.
2: I mean, let's add another one to this. You need to fill out your rotation.
1: It's just incomplete. It's just incomplete. Yeah,
2: you just didn't finish the job. You basically said, oh, we used up all of our money. I mean, I play fantasy baseball. I haven't been in a fab league in a long time. Some people know what I'm talking about. But you know, you can kind of blow your wad of cash early on that if you have to pick up free agents via money. And it's basically like, oh, well, we spent all we could, so kind of sucks. But how about this? Even with the starting rotation, how are Molly and Hauser? I mean, I know Molly had a good start. That's one. Hauser's not even in the rotation anymore. I know that you have young guys in the system that you're kind of waiting for. Maybe they're a little bit further along than certainly the younger hotshot prospects. How is it that you're not in on a Dylan Cease or a Ranger Suarez? I mean, they weren't even in on like a Cody Ponce coming over from Korea, which didn't work out for the Blue Jays, but alas, they weren't in on a Michael King. They weren't really in on anything other than, you know, here's Adrian Hauser, $11 million a year, kind of bargain starters that are plausibly deniable as, oh, they can start for us, until they can't. They just didn't finish the job. And if money was the one asset that they had to use on this baseball team, on next year's baseball team, and maybe the year after that's baseball team, that could fill the gap between now and then the fulfillment of the formula of we're going to build it up through the farm system. They didn't do a good job. They have enough to where they can get away with it, or they thought they could, but they didn't do a good enough job, and it came and bit them in the ass.
1: All right, he's Dieter Kurnbach. I'm John Dickinson. 9 o'clock hour straight ahead. In for Murph and Marcus here on a Thursday on the Sports Leader.
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8: A better life with Dr. Sanjay Gupta.
9: There are lots of things you can measure to get an idea of how healthy you are at any given moment. Temperature, heart rate, blood pressure, just to name a few. But how about how healthy you will be and how long you're likely to live? According to a new study out of the University at Buffalo, two simple strength tests are pretty accurate at predicting longevity in older women. One is hand grip strength, and the other is how quickly people can stand up from a seated position without using their arms. By the way, I remember interviewing former President Jimmy Carter when he was quite old and being really impressed how he just popped out of the chair without using his arms. Not a lot of older people can actually do that. But I think the message here is that maintaining strength as you age is going to help you perform everyday activities, but also help you avoid injury and stay independent. I'm Dr. Sanjay Gupta, helping you live a better life.
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16: 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Filling in for Murph and Marcus, here are John Dickinson and Dieter Kurtenbach.
1: Today is going to be the day that the... All right, final hour. John Dickinson and Dieter Kurtenbach from Murph and Marcus here on a Thursday. 808-KMBR, 415-808-5627. Let's get to a couple of texts here. 408, stating the obvious here, Dieter. The franchise will never go full rebuild. I mean, I don't see how they could at this point.
2: It's good business to not go full rebuild. Plausible deniability goes a long way in this market.
1: Yeah, no question. And then 510, Tony V is doing a good job managing enough of that BS. It's about pitching. Good to see Webb and Ray coming together. I don't think we've seen enough to say that. In acknowledging, again, I'm more acknowledging the hire at the time with the expectations. That's my issue. I'm not even really getting into good versus bad. And I don't think he's been a disaster or anything like that.
2: No, he's not Tom Sula-ing it.
1: I don't even know that I would say he's been bad necessarily. Yeah. I think there's been some missteps. I will equally say I don't know that we can point to anything that he's really brought to the table that's made them better either.
2: Right.
1: In fairness. Right. And so I think you have to be objective about that both ways. And, you know, the one point that I've made a bunch, and people can disagree if they'd like, he will ultimately, I think, be judged by the overall record and not, you know, it's the overall record for me based on where they were a year ago. So if they have some kind of miraculous run and they get back to 81-81 again, while that will be a disappointing season in its own right, I will probably give Tony a little credit for having a team go from 15 under to getting back to 500 and holding it together amid some of the drama that has been. But he's got to do it. Like it, that's a tall order at this point, even with still half a season plus a couple of games to go.
2: There's no alternative, though, really. I mean, it's a tall order, but like that has to get done, because if it doesn't get done, someone's head is rolling. And if it gets any worse than this, I don't think that it's outlandish to present at least the possibility that Tony Vitello maybe doesn't get fired this offseason, but maybe he's, you know, looking for another job during the offseason and then comes into the 2027 season, whenever that might be, on a bit of a hot seat. Right. In the same way that Bob Melvin kind of was last year and then got an extension and then still got fired and all that. Like the idea that the manager is above all of this, I don't disagree. He's had some bad. I think he's had some good. And maybe Mike Kruko's right. And he, you know, truly became the manager of the Giants on that flight home from Miami. But they have to prove it. They have to find a way to get some positive momentum going, right? When I think about a good baseball team, it's they take a little bit of positive momentum and they compound it.
1: Yep.
2: They add it up. Rule of seven, even, if you will. And when I think about bad baseball teams,
1: you turn one great win into three or four. Right. And that's it. And that's
2: and
1: the
2: opportunity. Grind them out too.
1: Yep.
2: Right. You find ways to win. This team finds ways to lose. They invent new ways to lose. That's the story of this season. Now, that might not be the story moving forward, but that's been the story of this season, and that's an unimpeachable take. I have a lot of stuff that people can disagree with, but that one I'm standing on with 10 toes, and I'll throw in an Antonio Alfonseca sixth finger on that one. I mean, the whole thing about this season is they invent ways to lose. They find ways to lose. And honestly, if the circumstances were different, I mean, Bob Melvin would have been fired. If he had come into this season as the manager, he would have been fired after a month. He would have been out before Thompson was out in Philly.
1: If they would have started, I'm trying to think, you know, they were 3-8, they were 6-13. It probably would have been coming off of the Tampa Philly trip.
2: He would have been fired before May 1st. That's for sure.
1: I think that would have been May 4th. You're saying the same thing. That's not a disagreement.
2: So the idea that, oh, well, it actually isn't this manager's fault, whereas if it was some other manager under different context, it would be, is somewhat beyond me. But I'm with you. I need to start seeing Tony V baseball. I need to start seeing something that tells me that this guy is, one, in charge, and two, there's a style of play that follows that fact. We haven't seen it yet. It could still be out there. I can appreciate the fact that he had a lot larger of a learning curve than any other manager, perhaps in Major League Baseball history, save for Ted Turner. Like the idea that Tony Vitello is going to come in and hit the ground running was probably always fanciful. But we are well into the race now. We are halfway through the race. It's time to start showing some giddy up here a little bit and to start showing a little bit of passion and spunk. And I go back to, I keep thinking about this series, which seems totally inconsequential in the grand scheme of things. It might prove this way. I keep thinking about that series in Cincinnati where they were just, let's be honest here, kind of a bunch of blank holes the entire series.
1: Yeah.
2: And I'm like, hell yeah, now we're cooking.
1: Yep.
2: Yeah. Now I'm like, there's some Tony V-ball. This is that fiery personality that Buster and everybody else, including myself, I sold it a little bit. This is what people saw at Tennessee. The Volunteers were a pain in the ass every day. And you thought Drew Gilbert's out there. The entire team was Drew Gilbert's. And I'm like, I don't know if I'm into it, but at least that's an ethos, dude. And
1: They were getting their ass kicked in the second game. They came back. They won the third game. Yeah. They're mixing it up. They won a couple of games after that in D.C. They even came home and beat the Dodgers 2 out of 3.
2: Yeah.
1: Chased that with the Marlins 2 out of 3. That's probably the most, you know, that I would say that stretch and even to a lesser extent this stretch, because this stretch they've just looked more like, I think, what people thought they could be.
2: Right.
1: But I think you're right from an identity standpoint. It's probably that stretch. And then they go on the 0-6 trip and the bullpen blows up 3 times and it's never been the same since. It's been just an uphill climb from that point.
2: And the only characteristics about this team seems to be dysfunction. So I need to start seeing some identity. I need to start seeing a plan coming together, right? Not to go full A-team on us, but like it doesn't feel as if there's any rudder on this ship right now. And winning will help that. Winning will change that fundamentally. But I do need to start seeing some identity before we just let Tony off the hook. He's part of the problem as it stands now. He can be the solution. And there are a lot of other solutions that need to happen as well.
1: And bringing it back to last night a little bit, because it was one of the more thrilling and exciting victories of the season with Barracudo going deep. And again, I think even more important than Barracudo going deep to walk it off, like that's the cool, fun-loving moment. Hey, this rookie kind of out of nowhere has had 2 game-winning home runs in the last 3 weeks. But the most important swing last night was Devers.
2: No question.
1: Because he has not had nearly enough of those kinds of moments in the year plus that he's been a member of the Giants. And for that to happen last night, considering the week and allowing for Tony to crack a joke about it in the postgame press conference and allowing Tony to, you know, that's one of the few times, and there have been a couple others, but that was one of the few times that Tony's showed a little fire and edge in celebrating in the moment.
2: Yes.
1: Kind of a you know, bleep yeah, you know, kind of a thing, you know, getting up on the dugout a little bit, which I think that is something we thought we were going to see more of and haven't, in part because they haven't won enough or had those moments.
2: Right.
1: But also in part because, and I don't know the answer to this, so I don't want to go too far down the road, but also in part of, like, I kind of get the impression that Tony's muted himself a little bit because he didn't want to be maybe that guy at the big league level, or he felt he needed to do something at the big league level first, which I think is totally fair. And then they didn't do it enough quickly enough to where he felt he could truly maybe let it hang. I don't want to get inside his head too much. I think he's been a genuine guy. You know, I don't want to compare it to like Gabe Kapler in that vein. You know, I think I think Vitello's been extremely genuine to who he is. If not, maybe he's muted himself a little bit from some of the energy and edge and things that he was kind of known for, or at least we were led to believe he was known for at Tennessee. But bringing it back to last night, there is, for Tony specifically and the Tony Devers dynamic from earlier in the week, there is something to getting that win last night and also a value in not having things get worse. Right. Like for Tony specifically, not that you're going to get a ton of credit unless it's a big time run, but to not let it get worse from here. And it's unfortunate for him that he's been in this position, you know, April 5th, he's in this position, and May 3rd, he's in this position. And then they get swept by the Diamondbacks twice and he's in this position. And even 2 or 3 times this month, he's in this position of like, If it gets any worse, now we are going to have to maybe have a conversation about one and done. And so I do think there is a value in it not getting worse. Long-winded way of saying that.
2: they are getting a lot of practice at getting themselves up off the bat. The question is, can they actually throw a punch once they're standing up again?
1: Like, you can have a value in it not getting worse and have it still not meaningfully become better.
2: Yeah, I mean, they're not as bad as the Rockies. I mean, that's really the only thing you can stand on with this team. And there was a point this month where they were worse than the Rockies. It's bad. You know, we used to in this market, as crazy as this sounds, because it's been a minute. Check out the scoreboard to see where the wild card standings were. Hell, where the division standings were. I caught myself last night
1: putting
2: the 1 year old to bed, and I got the phone out. I'm just, you know, she's fading. I got the phone out. I got the game on in my ear, and the Rockies won tonight. That's not good.
1: I think they've won.
2: That's
1: four
2: not a good place.
1: I think they've won 4 out of 5.
2: You got to keep pace with the Rockies. Oh, because the Rockies are winning. No, so that we're not losing more than them. And had the Giants not won that game last night, they would have had an equal amount of wins to the Colorado Rockies this year, who you want to talk. The only word they know is rebuild in Colorado. So listen, I nothing makes summers better than a winning baseball team in town. And we have a winning baseball team if we're just looking at the last 2 days. So we should enjoy the hell out of it. And legitimately, I'm picking them to win today. Excited to watch the game.
1: I am
2: should be
1: too.
2: A wonderful day at the ballpark. Who knows what's going on with the Braves? Maybe the Giants can keep the positive momentum going.
1: Here's one for you. The Giants have won 7 of their last 8 against the Braves. I know it's last year they were a bad team. This year they're a
2: good
1: team.
2: Don't let the Braves see the Giants in the playoffs, JD. Don't let that happen. There's a lot of different ways that this can go.
1: Always extremes with you, my man. Always extremes.
2: I don't want to get stuck in the hamster wheel that is mediocrity, which they have been in over the last month or so, and pretend as if that's progress.
1: Enjoy it, but don't overvalue it.
2: Correct. Which might as well be on my tombstone when I die.
1: All right. Good place for a timeout. More text messages. Can we get a lot of people want to react to this conversation? So we'll let the people speak to that. Here coming up, we've got your healthcare report coming up as well. Anyway, KMBR to jump in and join the conversation. John Dickinson, Dieter Kurtenbach here on the Sports Leader.
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1: Time now for the Walter and John Joe question of the day. Does the Giants walk-off win with Rafael Devers tying the game in the 9th inning and Victor Barracuda winning it end and put to bed the Devers-Vitello incident? 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
29: A better life with Dr. Sanjay Gupta.
9: There are lots of things you can measure to get an idea of how healthy you are at any given moment. Temperature, heart rate, blood pressure, just to name a few. But how about how healthy you will be and how long you're likely to live? According to a new study out of the University at Buffalo, two simple strength tests are pretty accurate at predicting longevity in older women. One is hand grip strength, and the other is how quickly people can stand up from a seated position without using their arms. By the way, I remember interviewing former President Jimmy Carter when he was quite old and being really impressed how he just popped out of the chair without using his arms. Not a lot of older people can actually do that. But I think the message here is that maintaining strength as you age is going to help you perform everyday activities, but also help you avoid injury and stay independent. I'm Dr. Sanjay Gupta, helping you live a better life.
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2: There we go.
1: I've never almost swore given out the number before, accidentally.
2: I have. And I've been many times.
1: I've been known to let one slip, but I've never heard a five almost turn into something else.
2: Dump button for when you call out the number. There you go.
1: That would have been on a new. That would have been a new one. Let's get to a couple of text messages here. People chiming in on the baseball conversation. As the Giants will go for the sweep a little bit later. Greg Silver, Larry Kruger out on the patio at 58 Social. I'm missing a Bloody Mary today to be with you, my friend.
2: If that you still have time.
1: If that doesn't say power of love, I don't know what does.
2: Well, I appreciate the love. Shout out Huey Lewis. You know what? I'm glad they played Wonderwall. Walt played Wonderwall coming back, and I'm like, no. We saved that for Greg Silver, the Oasis fan of the collective. But some Huey always hits right, and you got to dose it right. You know, you don't want to get too heavy. Huey's got a song about that. But a little Huey Lewis, always a mood lifter. What were we talking about? Sorry, I got off on sports, Huey Lewis.
1: We were talking about me accidentally swearing while giving the phone number.
2: Yeah, it's good stuff. It's good stuff. What's the text line say right now,
1: JD? The text line says 720.
2: There we go.
1: Chiming in. It seems to me that the Tony V hire is part of a long-term rebuild. It says rebel plan, but I think it's rebuild plan.
2: Sometimes I wish they were rebelling. That'd be awesome.
1: Voice text will do that to you. Or texting and driving. Please don't do that.
2: Please don't.
1: Because the farm system is looking good and some guys on their way up, it gives Vitello a chance to learn and become comfortable at the major league level. I can understand that, but here's why I think it's a stretch. They wanted to win this year. They wanted to win this year and felt, and this was the one thing that, again, maybe I'm completely wrong about this, but it seemed to me that they were kind of ticked at Melvin that didn't get more out of that group last year.
2: Kinda.
1: And it's like, that can't happen again. And to that point, I understand, but it didn't necessarily make sense to hire, as Larry Bear said, an unconventional hire. And as I've said many times, you don't get credit for the unconventional unless it works.
2: Right. Then you're a genius. But they hired him as a direct counter to sleepy Bob Melvin in the same way that Bob Melvin was a direct counter to fake Gabe Kapler.
1: Yeah.
2: I have not come up with a good nickname yet for Tony Vitello. Talkative Tony. We're going with Talkative Tony. We're going to work it out. We're going to workshop it here on the air. But he was just the counter. It was Bob. And I wrote this a dozen times last year. Is Bob even aware of what's happening? I mean, I know he is, and I like Bob. He's a good man.
1: He just didn't. But the perception was that he didn't. I mean, it felt that way.
2: He was hanging out on the top step of the dugout, and it's like, man, those are great seats, and they're paying you to sit in it. Had nothing to say about anything. What would he have done in the ABS? You can't even really argue anything anymore in the ABS system. I mean, he might as well have been in the clubhouse, just hanging out, watching on TV, Billy Bean style. So they hired Vitello as a direct counter. We had a guy who was too sleepy, didn't have any ants in his pants, no fire under his ass, nothing.
1: Energy. That's what we want.
2: And so you go with Tony Vitello, who is a walking can of Red Bull mixed with C4, or at least he was. And I don't know, maybe it might be the Giants because he's been kind of sleepy this year. He's talkative in the press conferences, but just kind of hanging out on the top step. And every time he comes out of the dugout, it's always, I don't know if you saw the original Ted Lasso, not the TV show, but the commercial. But there's a great line in it where they call offsides on one of the players. And he goes, why is that offsides? No, seriously, explain the rule. I don't understand it. That's the kind of energy that Tony gives off whenever he comes and talks to the umpire. Like, can you explain that to me? This is my first go around. I need a little bit of guidance here.
1: It's
2: will get better.
1: It's
2: but,
1: respectful. Yeah. I think, maybe I'm being too kind, but I want to be respectful.
2: That's nice.
1: Component
2: I think that's
1: to
2: fair.
1: It. I'm new here. I want to be respectful until I earn my chops, which honestly, I'm going to speak for myself.
2: Yeah,
1: I've actually found the fact that he's been a little more muted than we were sold that he was going to be. I've actually found that more endearing. I've actually personally respected that more because the one thing that was, I'll be honest, going to annoy me a little bit, and it hasn't really happened, would have been a lot of fire and brimstone on a team that ain't winning, especially. That would not have sat well with me personally. And again, he hasn't been that, so I don't want to go down to the, well, what if it had been?
2: Correct.
1: I would have hated it. But I think that's been actually for me personally, it's been a pleasant surprise about Tony Vitello that he hasn't been out there just getting into it with everybody every other day.
2: But has that helped the team? Is that what this team needed?
1: I don't think Buster Posey would argue.
2: Okay, fair. But the Buster, I don't know how much Bob Melvin hurt him last year. I think he was just along for the ride.
1: I don't disagree with that either.
2: So the reason that he was hired was to do this thing that he is yet to this point not done, which I'm going to agree with you on this. Smart. You don't have any cachet whatsoever, Bubs. Dieter Kurtenbach's been to more major league ballparks and been in more major league clubhouses than you have. If we're just talking about the sheer number of here's a clubhouse in a different city, certainly don't have the baseball experience of a Tony Vitello. I can't manage the San Francisco Giants, but jury's still out on if Tony Vitello can. What point does that flip over? At what point do we get the real Tony Vitello, or has he been chastised and humbled enough by reaching this level and seeing the three tiers of stands that are above him instead of the typical one? Is that going to mute him in perpetuity? Because he was, again, the fundamental reason why he was hired was to create a counterbalance to sleepy Bob Melvin and to be fiery. And we have yet to see that fire, save for some glimmers, some faint moments. But I haven't seen it.
1: I think we are getting the real Tony Vitello. I think more winning may bring out more of the edge,
2: but
1: more of the feisty. I don't know. I think when you have the inexperience that he has, you're going to kind of wait until you feel a little bit more comfortable doing it. Like, I don't think it's ever going to be what it was billed as. And okay. Again, I think that's a good thing. But part of that is because I think he is self-aware enough to understand that act doesn't play at the same level as it does in college. I'm giving him credit for that. Being said, I'm going to use last night as an example. Mm-hmm. I think last night's a very appropriate and un-over-the-top example of, you know, Devers goes deep and he's given a good, you know, bleep, bleep, bleep, bleep, yeah, you know?
2: Yeah.
1: And kind of standing up in the dugout and saying something to Devers as he comes in and making a joke about it later. Again, does that add to winning? Time will tell. But I think that's a very, in some ways, innocuous, but also step up from what we've seen him comfortable in doing to this point. And that's as simple as, hey, they won. Like, I don't think that's front running.
2: Right.
1: I think that's, hey, there was a lot of heavy ish going on Sunday, Monday, Tuesday. The guy that was involved in it helped us win a game in the biggest of moments. And yeah. I yelled out a bleep. Yeah.
2: Giants fan did. I mean, I've been as critical of Devers as anybody.
1: That's an appropriate way to show emotion as opposed to, you know, getting ticked off at the opposing pitcher because of, you know, he was taking too much time in between pitches and it wasn't called, or yelling at the opposing manager for coming out and arguing a call or something like, I think we were sort of sold that it was going to be that, right? Like, he was going to be in umpires' faces. He's going to be yelling at players on other teams. He's going to be yelling at the other manager. You know,
2: I was kind of in.
1: And I would have been completely out on that for a losing team. And again, I don't think we're going to get that. Maybe we get a little of that more. I'm not saying we won't, but that's one area where I actually think, assuming the losing doesn't continue, the losing may have acted in a way that helps him in the long term garner respect. I'm fully on board with, I'm glad we haven't seen that Tony, because that Tony on a losing team
2: kind of phony
1: would have been a joke.
2: Yeah.
1: Would have been a joke.
2: Yeah.
1: And that's the one thing I will say. To this point, he has not been a joke. And I think that's a win in some ways, individually. Now, you can't say that when you're 13 under. And ultimately, the record will be the determining factor as to how we evaluate it.
2: Do you ever think about the butterfly effect of, like, Drew Gilbert coming up and just being an absolute wild child and how that's led us to this exact point? Because I think about that a lot.
1: Where are you going with that? I don't know.
2: Last year they were kind of sucking, right? As they did.
1: Got it.
2: And then Drew Gilbert now comes up, and suddenly now Drew Gilbert's just a maniac. And is he a nice platoon player? Sure, but he's just a maniac
1: on a team that was a dial tone.
2: Correct. And they're like, yeah, that's what we need. We need more Drew Gilbert on this team, which Can't disagree with that assessment. And they're like, who taught him how to be this way? Get that guy. And he hasn't taught anyone else how to be it. In fact, Drew Gilbert's a little bit more muted than he was last year. Has he been choked out once this season? I mean, come on.
1: Well, there was the whole celebration in the outfield, which I think was his doing.
2: Why didn't we ask Larry Bear about that? That might have been the highlight of the year before last night. Before Eldridge and that last night, it was the three pumps and you're done.
1: And didn't again, forgive me if I'm, it's been such a long season already, but didn't they do it? And then they were told to stop doing it.
2: Yeah.
1: And then didn't Tony do it one time?
2: Tony hit him with one.
1: Or was that like an AI gif that somebody put together?
2: I did not see it with my own two eyes. So I guess that there has to be some level of skepticism about all of it. But yeah. How did Josh Hawley, a senator from Missouri, chime in on the three pumps in the outfield? Did he get in on that at all?
1: No idea.
2: Hack.
1: 808 KMBR. Do we need to do the health thing here, or do we do that later? We do that later. All right, we do that later. That's
2: you almost swore reading off the number coming into break, and now John Joe's got you all flushed. I messed you up. That's on me.
1: You're good. I was ready to respond, and then I thought I'm going to respond, and then I'm going to forget to do a piece of business that's going to get everybody ticked off at me for a different reason.
2: Let's conflate our piece of business with Dieter's just deep dive into the American political scene. Good radio.
1: You know. What you be you, man. That's I got no problem.
2: People
1: with,
2: love it.
1: I got no problem with you being you. That's one thing that will never.
2: I want Tony Vitello to be him. That's what I want. And I don't know if we've gotten that yet, because when no eyes were on him and he was dancing like nobody was watching in Tennessee, he was clearly of the Drew Gilbert ilk. Have you seen the daddy hat gif? I mean, he hasn't worn the daddy hat at all. In San Francisco, understandably so, but at some point I need to see a little bit more flavor. I don't want to eat more mashed potatoes. I'm done with mashed potatoes. Sometimes I need a little picante in my life, and maybe some wins will bring that out of
1: it. It's not going to be mashed potatoes if they win, regardless of whether the daddy hat comes out.
2: Can we cut that up?
1: 808 KNBR. All right, we'll come back. JD and Dieter. This is why they put us together, by the way. This is why.
2: To get us all in trouble.
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9: By age 35, two-thirds of American men will experience some degree of noticeable hair loss. And by age 50, about 85% of men will have significantly thinning hair. That's according to the American Hair Loss Association. Now, one dermatologist explained that hair loss can either be genetic or it can be triggered by stress, illness, surgery, medications, major life events. No matter the cause, a lot of men, understandably, are frustrated by hair loss because it seems like a loss of control. You can take great care of your scalp by all sorts of experiments.

0: faithful. Since 2005, game days have been heard on these airwaves with moments like this.
1: Alex looking, got it.
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0: And this.
3: Feel super, baby. Are going back to Miami.
0: We have been honored to be the home of 49ers football, and we are proud to announce a multi-year contract extension that will keep the 49ers on the sports leader 107.7 The Bone and 810 AM KSFO for years to come.
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7: 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Giants lineup not quite out yet today. Luis Arraez, day-to-day, right foot soreness. He left the game on Tuesday night, fouled a ball off his foot, x-rays negative. Tony Vitello did say he was available potentially to pinch hit last night, although the Giants wound up not going that route as they came back and beat the A's 2-1, couple of homers in the ninth. And then Elliot Ramos could be back by the weekend. It was thought that maybe he was going to be back on Tuesday, series opener. A's are throwing a couple of lefties last night with Jump going and today with Jeffrey Springs going. So it would have been a nice spot to maybe get Ramos back in there as a right-handed bat, but that's been kicked to the weekend, right quad strain. He's been out since the first time that the Giants and A's faced off in Sacramento back in the middle of May. So his expected return could be as soon as tomorrow, as the Giants will take on the Atlanta Braves. That, your Stanford Healthcare Health Report, sponsored by Stanford Healthcare. Final 20 minutes or so here, JD and Dieter Kurtenbach. And as I say that, the lineup did just come out.
8: And laid on me.
7: The Giants against the lefty, so that means Matt Chapman leads off. I'm guessing it's going to be similar to last night. Bryce Eldridge, first base, batting second. Yeah, Casey Schmidt is playing second so Arraez is out. And Casey Schmidt is in there. He's been hotter of late. It seems like whoever between Schmidt and Chapman has gone into that third spot ends up cold. And he had dropped Schmidt down for a minute, which I understood it because Chapman was hot. Chapman's been a lefty masher, so he leads off against lefties. That happened last night. That's why he's in there again today. So Chapman, Eldridge, Schmidt. Schmidt's playing second. Mm-hmm. Devers is the DH again. Eldridge is playing first base.
8: Huh.
7: Adames at shortstop. Jung-Hoo Lee right field. Barracuda's in there against the lefty. And, of course, after hitting the walk-off home run, that was to be expected. And then Susak is catching instead of Haas. Jonah Cox, right-handed bat again in center field over Drew Gilbert. So platoon matchup based lineup more than anything for the Giants, and Bryce Eldridge playing second base again. I'm sorry, Bryce Eldridge playing first base again.
8: My goodness. he wouldn't even have to move. He would just fall and cover the entire
7: Casey
8: range.
7: Schmidt is playing second base. My apologies for yet another flub here. It's not the physical, it's the mental.
8: Total, you've been doing this all week. You're a nighttime man.
7: You're
8: man of the evening.
7: I am. I tell people I am both a morning person and a late night person.
8: Oh, so you're a tired person.
7: But I push through and sleep in the morning a lot more than not. At least when this show's on.
8: Eldridge batting second, Schmidt at second. That's where we're sticking to batting third.
7: Save
8: of course. Love Barracuda being back in there. Pretty logical, again, as you said, you know, going up against the lefty, he mashes righties. It's so funny. I forgot he was on the team until he made that throw middle of the game yesterday.
7: The question would have been, honestly, would they pick

0: pinch hit Gilbert for him or Haas, and they ended up doing it for Haas.
1: Yeah.
0: And like, if they hadn't done it for Haas, maybe if Susak had already been in the game or the lineup had been a little different, Gilbert may have hit in that spot for Barracuda. Although maybe not with the game already having been tied, but they'd already played the one matchup maybe they could have had. So he got to stay in there, and then he hits a homer off the righty.
1: These things usually take care of themselves sort of, you know, terribly, as evidenced by Arise getting that nasty shin burger. But with Ramos coming back, and we've touched on this, like, it sounds ridiculous for a team 13 under, but they're kind of in a pickle. Like, I don't know where you put them, because, okay, Arise comes back, he's at second, and then Schmidt's an outfielder again. If nobody else gets injured, and we keep our fingers crossed, but maybe Buster doesn't, you have the DH first base thing going on with Devers and Eldridge. Both of them need to be in the lineup every day. Okay, you're going to put Jung-Hoo Lee, who is flashing the leather in right field, looks comfortable in right field. I always thought it was a bit overstated that he wasn't great in center. I thought he was fine in center, but do you want him back in center? I mean, everything that's happening with Jung-Hoo Lee right now, I would try to keep in order. I wouldn't be changing anything with Jung-Hoo Lee, but you can't be playing Ramos in center. I mean, you could barely play him in the outfield as is. Probably shouldn't put him in right field. And it's just, I don't know where they put Ramos once he comes back, and it feels ridiculous, but maybe the best answer is putting a rise on the IL with a retroactive date for like Tuesday, so that he's only on for a couple of days and seeing if anything else shakes out. That's the best plan I got right now. But again, I'm not in charge.
0: Well, and I think the other thing you could do is just, I mean, honestly, you could bring Ramos back and just send Buddy Kennedy down and then figure it out.
1: Oh, yeah. I mean, it's not the issue of getting him on the roster. Yeah, it's an issue of finding a place for him to play.
0: I know that's not where you were going with it, but at that point, like, I don't think you need to necessarily put a rise.
1: I was unaware that Buddy Kennedy was still on the roster. Did they have Buddy Kennedy and Barracuda on this roster?
0: And Jonah Cox.
1: Could have fooled me. I thought they were just rocking one of them. There's always a transaction. Like, Tristan Beck gets sent down yesterday. Like, I see that. I get the email. I see the tweet. I forget about it 30 seconds later because Tristan Beck doesn't take up any space in my mind. Nice guy. Met him. Nice guy. But like, Tristan, I don't, you know, clear my calendar and hit up my editors at the Merc being like, what are we doing about this Beck send down? Like, it just doesn't matter. This is the day-to-day of baseball. Guys come up, guys come down. I swear to you, I thought Barracuda was sent down and that I had seen it. And then I kind of forgot about it because, you know, the kids are yelling or something, or I'm out on the road. I thought he was sent down like a week and a half ago. Turns out he was on the team the whole time. And I'm glad that he's playing back-to-back days, because after yesterday, sure seems like they could use some Victor Barracuda in their lives moving forward.
0: Well, and we'll see to what extent they are going to see Ronaldo Lopez, Bryce Elder, and then Chris Sale is going to pitch the series finale on Sunday afternoon, at least as everything is scheduled there. So two righties and then the lefty in Sale. And so, you know, we'll see what Barracuda does today. But I think, and Tony mentioned this even, I think, going back 3 weeks ago, that Barracuda, and I think at the time Kennedy, but really more Barracuda with Drew Gilbert in the outfield, basically
1: Gilbert. I didn't even mention him.
0: Was basically brought to hit against lefties. And they hadn't faced as many lefties, so Gilbert was going to be the guy, and you go more defensive oriented.
1: Is Buddy Kennedy just a long reliever on this team? Like, what's going on?
0: Well, I mean, I don't think there's any
1: utility infield.
0: There's only so many spots. So if Arise is ready to go, then I think you toy with the idea of putting Ramos in right and Jung-Hoo Lee in center and Casey Schmidt in left, and you just see how it goes. I mean, you're bad at two spots, and then you're putting Jung-Hoo Lee. And Jung-Hoo Lee, by the way, we talked about a little bit, I think, in the opening segment.
1: What a catch.
0: I mean, he won them the game as much last night as Devers and Victor Barracuda did.
1: True.
0: Because if he doesn't make that catch, it's 3-0 A's at that point in the top of the ninth inning. And we might be talking about, Giants lose 3-2, couple of home runs that proved to be meaningless by Devers and
1: the old Willie Adames special, the ninth inning meaningless home run.
0: And so it didn't happen in part because Jung-Hoo Lee ran that ball down. And the point there is Jung-Hoo Lee's been fantastic as a right fielder.
1: Yeah, I don't want to move him.
0: He's been I think a borderline Gold Glove caliber right fielder.
1: I legitimately about 3 or 4 years ago gave up on understanding what is good defense and what isn't, because there are some guys where I'm like, that guy, I watch him every night, good defender.
0: And you look at the metrics.
1: Yeah, well, you go to the fielding Bible and it says that he sucks. Yeah. And it's like, I don't know, man.
0: I might have misspoke there off the fielding Bible, but.
1: Yeah. I mean, just like, it's just, I don't know. I don't know. I do know that he's made a couple of really nice catches lately, that he also had one that he just sort of took his eye off of and dropped. But
0: that was bad.
1: I'm going to go with the good stuff.
0: No, you're right. I did, not selectively, but I did forget about that the other night.
1: Well, because he's hitting so well, he allows you to forget about it. And he makes so many good plays, he allows you to forget about it. Get this, if you're a good player, you're allowed some missteps.
0: And the Giants played really well other than that one play defensively in that game on Tuesday night, which is a big part of the reason why they won that game.
1: Correct.
0: And it's now 2 in a row. But he's been significantly better in right field than he was in center field. I think that's debatable. But
1: is it wrong to feel like that's just playing with fire a little bit too much? Like, the guy's got this thing locked in. He's hitting like 500 over the last month. He's just on an absolute tear, and he looks so comfortable in right field. And
0: throw him out there.
1: Mixing it up with Jung Hoo Lee is probably the last thing in the world I want to do right now.
0: And that's a fair point. But here's the thing: you're either going to be 14 under or you're going to be 12 under on Friday.
1: Yeah.
0: Either way. Like, you're going to be like, you might win today and we'll come in and talk about a sweep. And all right, they swept, finally got it done, beat the A's, a little momentum again for the third time this month.
1: Yeah.
0: What does it mean? You're still 12 under. So at that point, you can still experiment, is my point. At that point, you haven't figured anything out to where you say, let's not get our best players in the line. Now, if that doesn't work out, then maybe you got to make a different decision about who's going to play where. And you know, does Ramos become maybe at least initially more of maybe a platoon player himself? But
1: the more we stray from Farhan, the more it stays the same, huh?
0: Well, I mean, look, I don't think Drew Gilbert should be playing every day. So having a platoon mate for him is not necessarily a bad thing.
1: And he's a good platoon player. And
0: I mean, like, Jung Hoo Lee is just playing every day, obviously. Eldridge at this point, playing every day. So it's like
1: Devers
0: playing every day. So should
1: Adames? I mean, can we have a conversation about maybe Adames not playing every day?
0: Yeah, but you don't have a left-handed hitting shortstop platoon option.
1: Yeah, but you got Casey Schmidt, who hits both sides pretty well and can play short, though not particularly awesome, but can't better than Adames, I'd argue.
0: Fair question. No, it's a fair question. Do you put him at short and that's your means to get Elliot Ramos in left field, and you go Drew Gilbert or Barrichello in the outfield?
1: It's going to take some managing. Tony Vitello's got his work cut out for him. But again, as I said to lead off, like, these things kind of usually take care of themselves.
0: They shouldn't feel uncomfortable being a little experimental moving forward, considering where they're at. Now, if they keep going on a run and the things are working and it becomes a more legitimate run than just 10 out of 18 or 3 in a row or 4 out of 5 or whatever you want to have it come to, then maybe we can have a conversation about, all right, what's really working and what's not. But at this point, I think it's still too small of a sample size, top to bottom. Let's take a timeout. We'll come back. We'll wrap everything up. John Dickinson, Dieter Kurtenbach, right here on the Sports Leader.
2: 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Faithful. Since 2005, game days have been heard on these airwaves with moments like this.
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21: For decades, the prevailing wisdom for someone who's had a heart attack has been to put them on beta blockers for the rest of their life. But new research suggests that might not be necessary, and that the benefits of these medications probably taper off after a year or two. On the whole, and for the average person, beta blockers are very safe and very effective. But, as with any medication, they can come with a cost. A financial one, and also potential side effects. We're talking about things like fatigue, dizziness, dry mouth, dry eyes. I want to be clear when I say that you absolutely should talk to your doctor before starting or stopping any medication. Point is, if you're years out from a heart attack and you're in otherwise good health, you might want to ask your doctor about discontinuing beta blockers. You want to, of course, keep up a healthy lifestyle, diet, exercise, and sleep. I'm Dr. Sanjay Gupta, helping you live a better life.
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23: 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Here are John Dickinson and Dieter Kurtenbach.
0: All right, big thanks to Dieter for stepping in here the last couple of days. Of course, he's all over the place, especially this time of year on the KNBR schedule. It's been fun, man. Always good. Enjoy it.
1: Yeah. Oh, JD, it's always a pleasure. Speaking of all over, I'm going to the soccer tonight. So
0: nice.
1: If any Australians are listening out there, make sure you have a Coopers for me because I'll be thirsty for one before and after the game.
0: And there were a bunch of Australian fans at Oracle Park last night.
1: Aussie. They're training in Alameda, man. I've been over to practice. They're the best. I love it. I'm on the Australian media group chat, which is wild.
0: That's
1: absolutely wild.
0: That's phenomenal. That's incredible. So, yeah, big thanks to Dieter. Krug's going to be back in this spot tomorrow with me. He's going to be out on the patio at 58 Social with Greg Silver, which is coming up. Hopefully having a bloody for him. a bloody for Greg, a bloody for Papa, and a bloody for yours truly as well. And we'll throw Dieter in there too. So hopefully they're having a bunch of them out on the patio today. That's
1: lucky dogs.
0: Sad
1: lucky
0: to miss dogs. Out on that one, but I think I'll be back with Greg out there in a couple of weeks. So looking forward to that. Lajay Jones, thoughts? Sure. 54th pick, just as we sort of tie off any other things. Brandon Ayuk, any thoughts on that, Dieter?
1: Oh, I think it's going great. It's going. Who's had a better PR week, the Giants or Brandon Ayuk? Who's doing better for themselves right now? It's a real neck and neck race into who can absolutely drive themselves into the mud further. Brandon, you got to log off, buddy. You're not helping yourself at all. It's sad. It's really sad.
0: No, definitely. I just like every day. It's like, you know how you get into you'll get into the IG algorithm and you'll see things from like 5 days ago, 3 days ago.
1: A lot of Ayuk.
0: Every single time I see Ayuk, I think it's the thing that I saw 10 days ago.
1: No,
0: I feel like I'm going to see it, not turn the volume on, look at the date and it's going to say June 15th. And it's actually right. No, 2 hours ago. No, 27 minutes ago. Like, what?
1: You keep saying, people say that JD repeats himself. Nobody's got anything on Brandon Ayuk right now.
0: Oh, my God.
1: We are familiar with what you want, sir. Here's an idea, Brandon. The ball is in your court. It's been in your court. The Niners don't have to pay you anything. They don't have to do anything. They don't seem terribly inclined to do anything. But you, on the other hand, are currently on the left team list, which you put yourself on. And the only way to get off of it is to show up and do a physical. So ball's in your court. If you're on the Niners roster, they're cutting you in a minute. If you're not on the Niners roster because you're on the left team list, all you're doing is yelling into the wind.
0: And the Giants, the 49ers report date is 1 month from today on July 25th for veterans. So stay tuned for that. All right, before we get out of here, let's find out what young Walt learned.
23: The ladies want to know.
4: 40 minutes and a ham sandwich. Can I get an amen?
5: Amen.
23: What did Waterboy learn today?
6: Yo, what's going on, man? Is this Murph?
0: All right, no Waterboy again. So we go to Walt. What did we learn today? Sponsored by Bigelow Tea. Grab a mug and tea proudly, Walter.
11: Well, you can hear it there. Is Huey Lewis and the News get you guys going? So that's what I learned today.
0: Huey Lewis and the News, all time. And I'm going to sound like Murph here. But
1: no, get it.
0: All time great national anthem. All-time yes. Great. Acapella great national anthem back in the day at Candlestick.
1: Yep.
0: For Giants games and Niner games. I think Huey Lewis did it for the final Niner playoff game
1: indeed,
0: at Candlestick
1: did.
0: Against the Packers the night that Kaepernick went off against the Green Bay Packers. But yeah, all-time great lineup. YouTube it, kids. I'm sorry, all-time great anthem. YouTube it.
1: Also, the News, a great lineup.
0: Yeah.
1: Great name for a band. Great lineup
0: and some funky, weird music videos back in the day where music videos were cool in the 80s. So there you
1: wouldn't
0: go.
1: Know. I was born in 88. Missed all of it.
0: I was born in the 80s as well, but so I wasn't watching a lot of MTV in the 80s, but I've YouTubed them later. So yeah. Check them out.
1: Listen to this. If there's ever a slow sports day, we could just rank great Bay Area bands and artists, but today was not that day.
0: All right, Papa and Silver coming up next from the patio, 58 Social. Greg Silver and Larry Krueger will talk to you tomorrow. 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
32: Adamas on deck. Elvis Alvarado pitches. Devers, it's a high drive center field. Going back on the ball, Bolte at the wall, gone! Tie game! Rafael Devers with one swing ties it up. It's 1-1 here in the bottom of the ninth.
33: 1-1, the pitch.
32: Barracudo, high drive, left center field, it is gone! Victor Barracudo! with his second home run as a major leaguer. The Giants go deep twice in the ninth inning and steal a win from the A's. 2-1 the final. He touches home plate, and the Giants mob the rookie around the plate. What a moment for Victor Barrichello. He crushed it to left center field. And the Giants hit two in the ninth inning and walk off the A's by the final score of 2-1, the swing of Barrichello's life.
2: From 58 Social, it is Papa and Silver with Larry Krueger. We are here until 11:45, and the Giants have a chance to do something today they have not done all year. That is sweep a series against the Athletics, and they ripped it from them last night with the two swings you heard right there from Dave Fleming. Vocal cords still intact after Rafael Devers sent one to tie the game, and then Victor Barrichello. You know, I got to say, this is fitting, Krug, and it's great. I don't think we've ever done a patio show together, but the last time I was at the patio, that was hours before the first Giants walk-off home run of the year when Bryce Eldridge had the grand slam and the remarkable comeback they had over the Nationals. Now, we are here just hours after the second walk-off home run, both by rookies. Barrichello does it, and look, we got a lot to get to today between Larry Bear being on the morning show with JD and Dieter. Giants still have a lot of the talking points remain, right? But I also think just as far as last night goes and talking about walk-off homers and rookies, you know, for being about halfway into the season, haven't been enough nights or afternoons quite like that where you just get to say, maybe they didn't deserve to get it. Maybe you didn't think it was going to happen. But finally, you get to see another team's bullpen meltdown rather than just talking about the Giants doing it for the 12th time this year.
11: Yeah, good morning to everybody. We're here on the patio. Beautiful. Well, I don't know if it's a beautiful day. They're going crazy on the patio. It's a bunch of crazy teenagers out here. It's another teen takeover here on the patio. The average age is 17. I mean 71. No, but seriously, Giants going for the sweep. Sweep, sweep, sweep, sweep. All right, we're trying to fire them up.
2: They'll be filtering in. It's a little bit overcast right now. Overcast. Sun's going to come out at some point, we think. I don't know.
11: What's it called when everybody takes the shirts off and starts?
2: Tarps off.
11: Tarps off, tarps off. Will we see tarps off here on the patio? But no, we got a lot to get to. I mean, the Larry Bear statement / interview / Dieter Kurtenbach barbecue. Oh, my God. That was almost uncomfortable. We got to get into that. We'll do lots of interesting stuff there. I'm super fired up this morning for my Warriors who signed Graham Ike. My brother sends his kids to Gonzaga, so I watch a lot of Gonzaga hoop, yeah. Right? And Graham Ike is just, he kind of reminds me a little bit of Draymond Green, right? He's tough, he's long, he plays defense, got huge hands, he passes the ball, and the Warriors got him as an undrafted player and are inviting him to whatever they're doing this summer. I thought that was a great pickup, so I'm in a great mood, man. The Giants going for the sweep. They're, you know, that the A's pitcher last night, have you ever seen a pitcher just groove more pitches right down the pipe? The ball that Devers hit was on a tee. I mean, that thing was belt high. You hang it, I bang it. I mean, it was unbelievable. And the one to Barrichello. I mean, it's right down the pipe at the letters, and he just, his location was at Alvarado. His stuff was awesome, but his location was lousy the whole inning. And the Giants made him pay. It was great to see him walk him off.
2: Well, I mean, also, one of the big stories of last night that ended up getting buried a little bit by the thrill of the ninth inning and the two home runs is that it ended up being a defensive battle because Tyler Mahle gave you maybe his best, if not right there, among his best starts of the year. I guess he had the seven innings against the Dodgers, so that would probably be the one. But Tyler Mahle, first time pitching in nearly a calendar month, has not had a good season. Don't need to sugarcoat it whatsoever. It was a 6.04 ERA coming into it. 15-day IL stint with the hamstring. But you're also thinking when Max Muncy, the other Max Muncy, hits a home run, that was the makeup of the 2026 Giants season where it's just, oh, great. Well, they wasted a good Tyler Mahle performance. Like, my question coming into this one, and I always try to run things by our other producers, right? So John Curley and I texting, scrambling a little bit. He says, what's the question for tomorrow? And I said, well, I don't know if this is necessarily the question for tomorrow, but my question individually is,
3: will Jeter last the day at the station? Is that the question? No. Different question?
2: Okay. Different. Yeah, right. That's a perpetual question.
3: Will somebody wearing orange and black follow Dieter to his car?
2: Yes.
3: And somehow, I don't know what happened, but he drove off the road, and they think there might be some foul play. There was some things cut underneath the vehicle. His brake line might have been cut. I don't know what happened. He just veered off. He was a young man with kids and a family. It was very sad.
2: All right. Well, nothing of that sort of swerving off the road. Although those are all fair questions, okay. Craig. You know what I mean? Look, we got to cram it all in an hour 45 today, so we got to just let it all out.
3: All right.
2: But my question largely is, the Giants have not been able to have any positive momentum stick. Can they have any kind of positive momentum stick? Can they continue this, or are they going to go out there against another lefty in Jeffrey Springs today, who hasn't won a start, by the way, since April 14th, going up against Landon Roop, who hasn't won one since April 26th. So somebody has got to get him away with the win today. Maybe not in terms of their individual stat, but at least their team does. Is it going to be one of those where the Giants look like they take a step forward and they take two steps right backwards? Because for all the talk, and we'll get into the Larry Bear of it, right?
3: They need a streak. You're right. They need to get on a good, extended, prolonged streak.
2: If we are even going to play the game and entertain this idea of getting hot before the trade deadline or chasing the third wild card, the Giants have to do things that we have not seen anything close to this year, starting with sweeping a series, probably winning 8 of 10 or 11 of 13, or these really hot stretches that they haven't been able to sustain. We've seen things look better for three-day stretches, or maybe four, if you want to throw in an off day in there, right? But they haven't won more than three games in a row. They haven't completed a sweep, and so
3: to go and steal a game like last night, maybe
2: that's a window where today you have a chance to at least just keep slowly chipping away, even if one individual result last night or today isn't going to change the larger outlook of how we see the season as far as it goes this week.
3: Well, I mean, you know, it's funny. One of the themes of Larry Bear's statement slash appearance on the KMBR morning show is he's like, it's coming together. Larry was incredibly optimistic, right? Yeah, oh, it's coming together. I guess I'd like to hear from Giants fans. I mean, was last night just, you know, a bright spot in a down year? Or is this thing coming together? Are we going to see this team get up off the canvas? Can they even? People are talking about playoffs. I mean, come on. I mean, that's, you know, I'm not, you know, I mean, come on. I'm optimistic, but I'm not crazy. But if you, can they get to 500? You know, can they get on an extended run? They're 13 under right now, 13 games under 500.
2: Right.
3: So they would have to win, you know, 10 in a row, 12 in a row, 15 out of 20, something like that. Can they? Is that kind of a run coming for this bunch? Or, you know, because Larry Bear, I mean, listen, if you hadn't watched any Giants baseball and you just flew in from some other continent and you just tuned into KMBR this morning, and you listen to Larry Bear, you'd be like, he's like, it's coming together. I mean, he's painting a picture like, hey, you know, Barracuda went deep and Rafi, you know, it's funny. One of the lines I want to get into at some point is he says, Rafi, you know, Tony has nothing but respect for Rafi. Okay, but does Rafi have any respect for Tony? I mean, that the disrespect came from Rafi towards Tony, and Larry gets on the radio and says that Tony respects Rafi. We know that, Larry. The question is, does Rafi respect Tony? Do the players respect Tony? That's the big question. But is this, I think for the fans today, 808 KMBR, I mean, if you're out here on the patio, get here soon because the seats are filling up. This is a rowdy looking bunch, by the way. I'd keep a close eye on
2: this. Whose birthday is it? Is it Barbara's birthday? Barbara. Tomorrow. Yeah. Okay. Well, hey, happy early birthday. We're going to celebrate today. That's to be sure.
3: What are we shooting? What are we shooting over there?
2: Yeah, they always go Jameson. That's the usual. Yeah.
3: Nothing says 9 a.m. in the morning or 10 a.m. in the morning like a shot of Jameson.
2: Well, the YouTube chat is live. The text line is live.
3: You guys are not going to live long if you keep drinking this Jameson. You realize that? It's too late for that.
2: Why would you worry about the length of your life if you can't actually just live in the moment? There you go. Exactly. That's the philosophy of a youngster right there.
3: There you go.
2: You know, somebody did ask in the YouTube chat. They said, where are the drinks, guys? Don't worry. Bloody's on the way. We're going to get
3: there. All right.
2: Great show ahead for us. A thriller last night. Larry Bear was on with the morning show. It is Papa and Silver with Larry Kruger, live at 58 Social on the Sports Leader.
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2: We are live at 58 Social, Papa and Silver. Larry Kruger hanging out with us. Patio starting to fill up, the festivities in order, especially after two home runs in the ninth inning last night. It was a scoreless defensive battle. And then how about that? You know, anyone named Max Muncy, it's just not going to be good news for the Giants. And it's crazy that same organization,
3: crazy,
2: the A's, same freaking birthday between these two. I think it's August 25th. And same level of pain inflicted on the San Francisco Giants, at least for the moment. And Max Muncy of the A's, the younger, hit the home run off of Dylan Smith for the go-ahead to make it 1-0. But then Rafael Devers hits one to tie it. And Victor Barracudo, as Dave Fleming put it, the swing of his life. And Barracudo is back in the lineup today. We have that lineup for you. JD and Dieter tease it at the end of their show.
3: The lineup's out?
2: The lineup is out. Matt Chapman leading off at third base. Bryce Eldridge will be playing first base. He's hitting second. Casey Schmidt will be at second base. So Luis Arraez still out of the lineup after fouling that ball off his foot. Casey Schmidt hitting third. Rafael Devers cleanup is your DH today. Willy Adames will be hitting fifth. Jung-Hoo Lee in right field is sixth. Barracudo, last night's hero, seventh at left field. Daniel Susak behind the plate, eighth. And Jonah Cox hitting ninth in center field.
3: The lineup is up.
2: Amen to that, Tim, who was making it all happen back in our studio.
3: I love Jonah Cox, man. I love watching him play. He's fast. He's athletic. And
2: well, dude, how about Jung-Hoo Lee, man? Like, I got to say, I'm one of those people that was in the camp of being disappointed with Jung-Hoo Lee for the most part in terms of starting the year hitting like 140, right? You get the Jung-Hoo Lee chance every time he's up. We're going to call it the summer of 43 because he keeps pulling the ball over to second base for these easy groundouts. Dude, he has 42 hits since he came off the IL. He is hitting .467. Oh, and on top of that, for all you could make up of what he's done offensively, his best play of the night last night was what he was able to do in right field. And when you have a season-ending injury like he did crashing into the fence in his rookie year, it's not easy to get over that mental block. Jung-Hoo Lee now, twice over the span of a week, he did it for Logan Webb, and he did it for Eric Miller last night. I mean, playing right field in Oracle Park, and it makes me think of Papa, too, because he would always talk about somebody like a Mike Yastrzemski, how, yeah, offensively, wasn't the most impressive, right? But playing right field at Oracle Park is not easy whatsoever, and for Jung-Hoo Lee to make that shift this year, I mean, he's done really, really well defensively. I got to give him his flowers on that.
3: Yeah, I'm trying to think who's played the best right field. I mean, Yaz was good.
2: Pence.
3: Jose Cruz Jr. had a great right field year. Then he dropped a ball in the playoffs. I'm thinking that's probably Candlestick era, almost. I'm confusing my eras. But yeah, I mean, Jung-Hoo Lee, you know, they're paying him a lot of cake, man. $19 million a year, and he hadn't been worth it up till right now, but he may win the batting title. And Dieter, you know, brought it up with JD about, you know, the one thing I thought, the thing that Larry Bear brought up that was really baseball related, was Larry at one point said, all options are on the table. All options are available at the trade deadline. All options. So does that mean, because I mean, if I'm a contending team, the contending teams will decide who they want to go after. You can shop who you want to shop, but you know, Adames and $140 million. I mean, you're going to have to pay a lot of that money if you're going to want to trade him. But Logan Webb, would you move him? Jung-Hoo Lee. I mean, Jung-Hoo Lee is, you know, he's making a lot of money. He's not going to hit for a lot of power. He's not going to steal a lot of bases. But that means he's got to hit for, you know, an average. And I was saying he's got to hit about 280. And 280 would be totally acceptable. But he's ripping it. I mean, he's one of the best hitters in the league right now. So, you know, that's another question. They do have a when people were disenchanted with the Giants and the way they were playing early, they would group Chapman and Adames and Devers and Lee. But now they just leave off Lee because Lee is ripping. And what would you do with him? Do you sit there and say, you know what, he looks great and think about right now? Or do you say Eldridge is 21 and Lee's, you know, having a batting title type year, we could trade him for two top tier prospects and turn this roster over a little bit? Larry couldn't really even say the word rebuild. They have a hard time saying it. If you have a hard time saying it, you're going to have a harder time doing it. So it's going to be interesting to see at the deadline. I don't want to see the Giants fall into the, well, we had a pretty good month, and so we're not going to do anything. We're not going to sell. We're not going to buy. At this juncture, it looks like an obvious they're going to sell. But I hope they lean into it a little bit because I think they've got four or five players that should be able to bring them players that could accelerate their rebuild that they can't admit that they're doing.
4: Yeah, well, it's something JD and I have talked about this whole notion of a rebuild, and that's not something that this organization has ever really committed to, right?
3: They fear it. They fear the rebuild because they fear that people are going to not come. But I think that they're not giving the Giants fan enough credit to be a smart and sophisticated fan. And they got a packed house right now, and people are coming, and they're having a good time. This is the ideal time. This is not the Candlestick crowd. This is not the same franchise for, what, you know, good, bad, or what otherwise. The factors that existed at Candlestick in the 90s do no longer exist. They're no longer applicable. Your fan base is loyal. They're deep. It's a tourist attraction. It's morphed into something totally different. Lean into it. You're going to have a packed house. Rebuild. You have the avenue now to rebuild and still have 30,000 plus. Have right. confidence that your fans will embrace the rebuild, sell the rebuild. You have Bryce Eldridge as the centerpiece already.
4: Exactly, and that's kind of to say, has the way the season's played out almost forced the Giants' hand in terms of making a rebuild more of a no-brainer kind of approach? And yes, I know that Logan Webb is someone they're not interested in trading, and he's pitched better. But if you just talk about Barracudo, big moment last night. Eldridge clearly looks like a dude. Jung-Hoo Lee starting to look like, for the first time in his career, the player that you paid $113 million to. He's not, you know, 21 like Eldridge, but these are all younger players that you can have part of the next core.
3: Yeah.
4: Casey Schmidt, another one of those, right? And so something that JD has brought up in the past was fans are always open to the rebuild button when they're on a fans of a losing team until it's time to actually do it, and you got to understand that you are going to swallow your medicine for a couple of years. My counterpoint to that, though, was, well, it's not like this Giants team is another version of 500 where fans are just getting tired of it. They've been playing better baseball at certain stretches over the past month, but if this is a team that's set to win in the low to mid-70s, is that much different than what you might get if you just commit to a rebuild and lean into it? I don't think so.
3: I agree. I mean, I would dare most people. It might be a nominal difference. It might be no difference. They might actually win about the same amount of games. So, yeah, I mean, more than anything, I mean, the Giants, you know, I guess it's there's two things. I would want to deliver two messages to Giants fans today. One, I mean, that, you know, this has been a rough stretch, okay? This has been a rough stretch. But let's not overreact to this rough stretch because I followed this team in the 70s. They had, you know, they were good in the early 70s. They were good in 78. They were crap the rest of the years. They were good in 82. They went to the playoffs in 87. They won the pennant in 89. The rest of those years, they were pretty bad in the 80s. They were good in the Sabian, Coletti, Dusty era of the 90s pretty much every year. They were competitive every year. You know, the Aurelias, the Bonds, and all that. Very competitive, okay? They've had a lot of success. But right now, they're rich. They're a rich team with a ballpark that they own. That's not going to change. And they've got a farm system that is starting to be filled with legitimate players. So think about that. You got a farm system that's starting to bubble up, and you got and you've got just absolutely a phenomenal rich situation. I mean, Bob Lurie would have died for this situation. Bud Herseth would have died for this situation. The Giants owners, the Giants on the business side, the marketing side, they've never been, they've never had more momentum ever since they've been out here on the West Coast. It's a. I know it, there's a lot of people that are upset about, you know, how things went with the Pride Night and that whole political football, and then the Devers thing, and throws his hissy fit, and you know it's been a down year, and they've gone with this, you know, college manager, and it doesn't look really good right now. They're 13 games under 500, but let's not lose our minds over this. They're still rich with a farm system that's getting better and deeper, seemingly, and they've got the fourth pick in the draft. Yeah, I mean, they're down, but it should be a temporary situation. This is not, man, we can't compete with the Dodgers. Man, you know, we're hemorrhaging money. The Giants organization lost $100 million in the 90s. $100 million. They are going to make tons and tons and tons of cash, and their farm system is starting to get stronger. So it's not, we're not at this, oh my God, point. This franchise is cooked. Their future sucks. You know, I mean, no. I mean, I can be really negative if you know, but I mean, come on, this is the reality. Reality is they own this park.
4: Yep.
3: And the mortgage is paid. And everybody who goes through the turnstiles is pure profit. So the down cycle is temporary, and it's not a woe is us, we'll always be crap. No. No. This is a much more positive situation than that. It doesn't sound like it. That the whole sit down with Larry Bear this morning, Dieter called it a misstep. It wasn't the Giants' greatest moment. Buster's presser, that was not the Giants' greatest moment. But you know what? Let's not overreact. This is not like a doom and gloom cooked franchise. This is going to be, they're one of the haves, and this should be a good era of Giants baseball. Now, they got to make better baseball decisions because L.A.'s doing better at that than them.
4: Yeah.
3: But this is not like, oh, my God, they're cooked. They've got everything going on right except for what's happening at the major league level.
4: 808 KMBR, your number. A lot of good texts coming in. Evan Wiebeck of the San Jose Mercury News is going to be joining us at the patio. Coming up in about 20 minutes, Tony Vitello is set to speak shortly to reporters, so we'll learn all about that. Luis Arraez out of the lineup again today. Doesn't sound like it's anything too long term, but perhaps Evan will be able to have some information with us when he comes over. Let's get into some of that Larry Bear conversation, yeah, because you took a lot of detailed notes on it.
3: Yeah,
4: I like the Krug tweet. A lot of bullet points, a lot of different things yes, to go and summarize on that. Is there a little bit too much optimism? There is a lot of faith in Buster. What is the approach for the next month looking like? And where was he maybe right? Where was he maybe a little bit wrong? Let's talk about that next on The Sports Leader.
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19: For years, we've been talking about both the positive and negative effects of being on social media. And I would say, by and large, for older adults, social media is net positive. Not all positive, but net positive. Helps them keep in touch with friends and stay social. But for younger people, social media use, especially heavy use, tends to be net negative. In fact, according to this year's World Happiness Report, youth who use social media more than 5 hours a day reported a lower level of well-being. And researchers who study this sort of thing found that many teens wish these platforms didn't even exist, and yet they can't seem to stop using them. Experts we talked to largely suggested two things. Ideally, along with your friend group, take some time offline. Also, try to recurate your algorithm so it shows you posts that'll make you feel good. I'm Dr. Sanjay Gupta, helping you live a better life.
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3: You're talking to like Mr. Shotgun.
4: Live at 58 Social, Greg Silver, Larry Kruger. We are hanging out with you for another hour 10. The patio's starting to fill up. This is what it's all about. Everybody out here that's going to attend the game, you might get to see something the Giants have not been able to do all year. That is a sweep of an opponent. But perhaps sweep, I'm getting ahead of myself. Sweep, I don't know. Get out the brooms here, everybody. So Evan Wiebeck is going to join us coming up in about 15, 20 minutes when Tony Vitello is done with his availability in the dugout. As far as the interview this morning with Larry Bear, we thought it was going to be Buster Posey. Made the change, and they went with the DH, as Larry referred to it there. But
3: I'm sure Buster was just dying to get back on.
4: I know. He's like, come on, let's do some more availability.
3: You know what? Dieter and JD, yes. Let me get in there. And then Larry said, no. Buster, sit this one out. I think I'm going to pinch hit. So, yeah, that was a barbecue.
4: First things first, this has not been a good PR week for the San Francisco yes. Giants. I don't think I need to sugarcoat any of that. As far as the tone, you noted that Larry Bear struck somewhat of an optimistic tone in the whole notion that it's coming together a little bit. It was really interesting, the question you threw out there earlier, which is, do you almost want it to continue coming together over the next month? Or is that a fear of fans that's going to push this into this false sense of, oh, it just took some time for a team to gel when, yeah, they look like they've had very little chemistry at any point this year. They've never had a 500 record. They have looked essentially non-competitive regardless of who their opponent is for most of the year. They've been swept six times. I could go up and down the laundry list of that. So I talked about last night being one where

0: in games. I mean, it's really as simple as that. They got to put together. They got to put together. You know, and it's just like you can look at it. You know, it's like if you think about, oh man, I got to do 700 shows, and in the next, but it's overwhelming to think about. What are we going to talk about on all these shows? But if you just think, you know what, we got a show today. And what are we talking about next segment? You know what I mean? And they're kind of in that same world. This is an endless season. Yeah, right now it looks really bad, but maybe they could win 25 out of 30. I mean, who knows? Weirder things have happened. It's baseball. But that's what they're going to need. I mean, they're going to need a hot streak. And typically, pitching stops losing streaks. Hitting is generally what leads to winning streaks. Can they hit enough? Can they score enough runs to get on a streak where they win 8 of 10 and then turn it around and win 12 of 14? Because that's what it's going to take, right? They're woefully under 500. They got about a month to make up, make up some of this margin, you know what I mean, that they've established here. And if it doesn't happen in the next month, I think they got to get real and be very open-minded about sending pieces away. And it sounds like if Buster, the boys asked Larry, hey, are you guys behind Buster? And he's like, hey, 100%. You know, we have full faith in Buster. I think the line was he'll find a way to succeed. I mean, I guess we could take some calls on that as well. If you're a Giants fan, do you believe in Buster, the executive? We know you believed in Buster, the pitch caller, the pitch framer, the catcher. He was a genius behind the dish. Do you believe in Buster Posey going forward? Because the Giants, Larry Bird just said, hey, we will listen to Buster. If Buster recommends something, we will listen to Buster. We'll take his advice. So I do agree. I do believe in Buster. I do agree with Larry's sentiment that Buster will find a way to succeed. I really think he's a bright guy. I think that a lot of people were really hammering him for his lack of desire to engage on the whole Pride Night thing. But you know what? That wasn't his area. He stayed out of his area. I think that was a smart move on his part. It didn't play well. I understand that. Larry was there today. I mean, what was Larry there for? Damage control. He's like begging, the community to not bail out on the franchise. I mean, that's really what it was. And Larry generally is a pretty optimistic guy. And he's like, hey, and this thing's coming together. And I guess the question is, are we, because we're on sports radio, too overtly negative? And we're just like looking for the negative, and this is coming together before our eyes, and we just refuse to see it? Or is Larry selling us a false bill of goods, and he's just sitting here yelling that things are coming together, and things aren't coming together? So, I mean, any good lawyer could argue it either way right now. I mean, that's for sure. The standings say it ain't coming together. But you know what? That vibe last night at the end of the ball, end of the night, was a good vibe, and you never know. Teams catch fire. I hope that they do. I hope they do catch fire. But I agree with Dieter, and I agree with JD on the last show, who basically said, even if you catch fire, focus on the rebuild. Focus on the Eldridge as the focal point and building this thing around him. And if that means Arise has got to go, then Arise has got to go. You know, if that means that Webb's got to go, then Webb's got to go. If that means that Jung-Hoo's got to go, then Jung-Hoo's got to go. Because you know what? You only get something of significance if you trade something of significance.
1: Yeah.
0: You can't. Nobody's going to take Adames in his $140 million contract. Nobody's taking that unless you pay $50 million. But guess what? You make Webb available, the lines are going to ring. You make Jung-Hoo available, people are going to call. If you're willing to move your better pieces, you might be able to really do a great job at turning this thing around and building a team that can compete in a year or two. And this whole, like, I'm not sure if they can do it or not. They haven't been good outside of 2021 in a decade. They last playoff appearance before 21 was 2016. The last World Series was 2014. It's 2026, people. All right? So this whole we can't live through down times, we're doing it. We're living through it right now. So I would say lean into it. Stay focused. You didn't sell Rodon. You didn't sell Gausman. You didn't sell Bumgarner. You didn't sell Snell. You could have sold all those guys. If you'd sold all those guys, you would have had five or six or seven foundation pieces that you don't have right now. Stay focused on the future, on Eldridge. Have faith that your fan base will be there for you.
1: You know, it's interesting because Larry Bear and the confidence that he talked about

0: having in Buster, right? Say one thing about Buster Posey. Now, you could feel any which way about how this has gone a year and a half into his tenure. But he hasn't been afraid to take action. He hasn't been afraid to make moves. Now, the fact that he's saying we're not fielding offers for Webb so far, and yeah, we haven't talked to Chapman or Adamas about waiving the no trade, anything like that. It's been a relatively passive approach to this point. I understand that the trade deadline's August 3rd, and we're talking about this on June 25th. So a lot can change.
1: Yeah.
0: But for Buster being someone that hasn't been afraid to take action, you wonder if he's going to hold that same approach another year at the deadline. Because one thing I think he's done very well in terms of a short-term move in his time as PBO was going from a team that was very likely to buy at last trade deadline to ultimately selling off pieces that were on expiring deals that you could go and get prospects for that could theoretically help your team. I don't know if Tidwell or, say, Tugboat for the Bailey trade this year or Gilbert or et cetera. I don't know what their long-term future with this team is going to be, but that was the right thing to do. Would Buster not have that same willingness to take action if some of those moves that are on the table would be admissions of a wrongdoing from past actions? Say, trading the no-trade clause to Matt Chapman.
1: Yeah.
0: Trading Rafael Devers. Finding a deal that's a your problem for my problem in which they could get off the Willy Adames contract. Or in the case of Logan Webb, that would really signal to the franchise that you are going to that forbidden word of somewhat of a rebuild, because you would be taking your best frontline starter and trying to get a haul of either hitting, pitching, some combination, and ideally someone who could theoretically be your next ace or frontline starter the next time the Giants are competitive.
1: Yeah, I mean, I think the Giants, Buster's a realist. I mean, he said it the other day. It's a results business. If you win, people stick around. If you lose, people move. It's as simple as that. The Giants can't say rebuild, but it doesn't mean they can't do it. They sold last year, and they're going to sell this year most likely. And Larry Barrick is never going to get on the radio. He's never going to say rebuild. They're not going to talk about that on TV. That's just not their MO. But it doesn't mean they're not going to do it. You know, what did they do last year? They sold Rodgers. They sold Doval. They were sellers. I mean, Buster's going to do what the player. That's the beauty of baseball, actually. It's like the players decide how this thing's going to go. This team gets on a run and they win 18 of 20. Guess what? You know, even though I don't like it, they're probably going to buy, and they're going to, because they're going to try to go for that wild card spot, because they're going to try to contend. If the floor falls out in the next 3-4 weeks, they're going to sell. Whether they want to send messages or not, they're going to sell. So, you know, the players decide, and they will determine the thing. And, you know, I think that's the way it should be. That's the way it should be. I think that's the way it, you know, that's the beauty of sport, is that it's not side stories. It's a meritocracy, right? And if you do it, you stick, and if you don't, there's changes.
0: All right, well, let's take a quick break, because we're going to get to Evan Wiebeck, who joins us on the patio when we come on back. Maybe talk all about LeJay Jones and all the Warriors draft picks. He can do it all. Oh, and he'll join us next at the patio on the Sports Leader.
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0: you at the Patio 58 Social. Less than an hour until we get to Giants pregame. Greg Silver, Larry Kruger, and we are joined by the San Jose Mercury News, Evan Wiebeck, who California Post, that is totally my bad. Formerly of the San Jose Mercury News. See, that's supposed to show what I know. All I know is I do know his name. I do know he was out on the road trip. And I do know that he is here with us at the patio. So clearly off to a great start of first impressions, so, but it's good to be with you.
1: We try to follow the facts of the California Post, unlike the sports leader here.
0: Okay, that's fair. That's fair game. So Tony Vitello just finished his media availability. Luis Arraez obviously not in the lineup again. Did he have anything more to say about that? I know last we heard it didn't sound like it was anything too serious, but this has been someone that, for a really tough Giants season, a lot of fans are very attached to for obvious reasons.
1: Yeah, well, I know when we first saw that, your first thought is, oh, the trade deadline is only 6 weeks away. If these x-rays are going to come back negative, that's just another thing going wrong in this season. But now for us, yeah, it's just a few days without being able to see Luis Arraez. It does sound like he's doing better today. It sounded like he was going to be available in a pinch hit role if they needed him last night, probably the same today. Although I think they'd, you know, with the day game today and then, you know, a night game tomorrow, they're kind of more looking forward to it. Get him a little bit of a stretch of time off to recover and hopefully get back in the lineup on Friday.
2: Evan, I was down in Arizona, but I wasn't sure what to expect. I did bet this team over, which I'm regretting right now horribly, but what did you think of this outfit in spring and compared to, like, what the reality has been through what here we're at mid to late June?
1: Yeah, sure, Larry. I think I was fooled just like you. I went down there for basically the last week of camp, and I found myself looking around the diamond, and I'm looking at Matt Chapman and Willie Adames and Luis Arraez and Rafi Devers, and I'm thinking this is the most established, you know, core of a lineup that I've seen covering this team going back to 2022. And I had the same thought. I picked them to make the playoffs, but I couched it with, they're either going to make the playoffs or the season's going to explode in a heap of pitching problems. And I think it's safe to say that has more been the case. I don't think anybody saw this offensive struggles the first month of the season. Yeah. And that's kind of been the story of the years. You know, the offense has come alive of late. The pitching has fallen off. The pitching was surprisingly good the first month of the season, but they couldn't capitalize on it because the bats weren't there.
0: That's something we've talked about, too, where the Giants, you could actually look at a handful of bright spots over the last month, but as it really translated to the record, not necessarily. They're only two games above where their low point was, and had they lost last night before Victor Barrichello and Rafael Devers played hero, we'd be right back at that same point again. So that's what's caused a lot of frustration. As far as Devers, he has made a lot of headlines for better or worse. You were there on the road trip. Now, Larry Bear was on with our morning show and said, Tony has a lot of respect for Devers. And we all thought, well, no one ever doubted that. It's more, how does Devers feel about his manager? And Devers, to his credit, he responded in the way that you would want someone who had an emotional outburst to. He took it out on that baseball to tie the game last night. And guess what? Can't get pinch run for if you hit it over the fence. But as far as Vitello being in this difficult situation where he was handed a roster that clearly has some flaws, some guys who are vets, other guys where you're trying to mesh with as a youngster. How do you think he, just from your perception of being around the team, does it seem like it's easier for him to connect with some of the younger players rather than the vets who he hasn't really had to deal with before at this level making this kind of money?
1: I think that was the question we all had when the hire was made throughout spring training. I mean, I found myself surveying the clubhouse at the end of camp, just trying to get a sense of how it was going. And I think all the guys said the right thing. Even Matt Chapman, you know, he was obviously close with Bob Melvin and was disappointed to see that happen. But Chapman gave his full buy-in. He said Tony's got great energy. And basically echoing the same thing that all the other veterans said in camp. But one thing that did catch my eye was that a lot of them touted, you know, oh, Vitello's going to be, he's going to be a great hire to a great leader of young men and all of the young players in the clubhouse. And that may be true, but that's not necessarily the state of the team right now. It was the most important players are the ones that we've been talking about, right?
0: Right.
1: It's, yeah, Adames and Devers, a lot of the guys who are underperforming. And I don't want to say he's had issues with the vet. I think he's been very well received in the clubhouse. I think guys like him. I think what we saw from Devers was maybe a sign that he doesn't have the highest amount of respect. He's not cracking the whip on these guys, right? At least publicly. That's the one thing that I'll note. You know, we saw what happened with Willy Adames last month in Los Angeles. Hobnobbing with Mookie Betts out at shortstop and forgetting the number of outs. I don't know what's more egregious, that or publicly, you know, undermining your manager while he's trying to take you out of the game. Either way, it's not a good look. And both times, Tony said he basically came out publicly and defended his players, let alone, you know, declined to criticize them. But it does sound like he's taking care of business behind closed doors to at least some extent. You know, I think we all have a lot of respect for Mike Kruko and understand he's got a very good pulse of the team. I saw what he said yesterday, that is, you know, the thing with Devers, you know, clearing the air on the plane was his finest moment, and we have seen the team respond with two wins since that happened.
2: You know, we've seen some real train wreck PR moments here from the
1: putting it lightly, Larry.
2: Yeah, I mean seriously, the Buster thing. It's like you call a presser to talk about Devers, but you hadn't talked to Devers. I mean, it's like what? And then you just sidestep the whole Pride Night stuff. You let Larry Bear do it, and then Larry Bear comes out today and has a statement. I wouldn't even call it an interview because he didn't take any follow-ups. And we've had two press conferences, and yet the tough questions are not being asked here, which is, it sounds like the Congressional Oversight Committee is coming for the Giants, and that Larry Bear and the Giants are going to have to at some point kind of stand up and say what they said to their players about the hats and the protocols and what, you know, what their options were, and like all the hard questions. I mean, we're not getting to the bottom of any of this stuff, even though they keep wallowing in this crap and they can't get out of it, but they won't address any of the issues. What do you think? You cover this team, you're a media guy. Are they going to have to answer questions about what they did, what they told their players, and have to be accountable? Is there going to be some transparency and accountability here, or are we going to have to wait until, you know, some Republican congressman is just grilling them on television?
1: Wait, Larry, are you trying to say there was inadequate and not clear communication from the team?
2: Yeah, it's funny because we were told that the Devers thing was a lack of communication. That the other thing was the lack of communication. The Devers thing was just he threw a hissy fit, and everybody's tap dancing around him because they owe him $210 million.
1: I mean, have you ever seen the commissioner publicly call out a team?
2: No. And by the way, I thought it was interesting. Dieter's like, hey, is the All-Star game coming here? It ain't coming here now. I mean, it doesn't sound like Manfred's on the verge of handing the Giants anything other than, you know, a disaster meeting with Josh Howley.
1: I mean, why do you think the commissioner's calling out the team by name? The league is not happy about what has transpired here.
2: It's the worst.
1: They've got a DOJ, and they're dealing with federal investigators because of the mishandling of the situation from the Giants.
2: Right.
1: A situation that never should have happened in the first place if there was adequate and clear communication. I mean, they've been wearing these hats since 2021, and it hasn't been an issue until this year. The players didn't know that they didn't have to wear the hats. They didn't know, apparently, the importance of this day to the city. I mean, from talking to these guys, they all are very clear that there was no hatred behind this. And, you know, I think they've all... I've been surprised that they were surprised by the reaction to this. I don't think that they understood the lengths that they were going to and the way this was going to be received by the San Francisco community. And I think that that's an indictment on the communication from the organization by not making clear the importance of that day to their fan base, which is something that, I mean, Gabe Kapler, Farhan Zaidi did multiple times over the course of their tenures. And, I mean, we all know Bob Melvin, to say anything about him, he's a Bay Area guy through and through. He was there being a figurehead for the organization representing San Francisco, too.
2: Well, and this is a follow-up to that. And Buster's like, hey, man, I'm here to talk baseball. And everybody was paralyzed by that statement. But somebody should have quickly pivoted and said, hey, Buster, this move has now become a baseball factor. And the question, the obvious question is, do you think that what's happened this week with the Pride situation is going to hurt the Giants baseball-wise and their ability to attract future free agents to this market because of how this is played, no matter how you feel about the issues? And that's a baseball question. And that's a hardcore, you know, fastball in the inside corner. And I would have loved to have heard what he said, because you can't dodge that. It's like, is this going to prevent you from signing free agents in the future? Do you believe that? Because I think it may.
1: Well, the problem is Buster didn't stand up for the San Francisco fans who were offended by that, but he didn't stand up for the players who took those actions either.
2: Right. Yeah.
1: And frankly, if we're talking about Major League Baseball players, the majority of them are going to fall into the latter camp with the players who wrote the Bible verses on their caps.
2: Sure.
1: you know, there are only two teams who have the exception from the league to wear the caps on these nights. It's the Giants and the Dodgers, and there's a reason for that, because it's caused issues in the past when teams have asked players to wear these, you know, rainbow symbols supporting the gay community, when a large portion of baseball players are religious Christian conservatives who maybe have issues with that and are uncomfortable wearing that symbol on their caps, despite, you know, the importance of having that night, right? You know, I there's been a lot of discussions from just internally talking to folks about why are we still wearing the caps? It's causing more issues and overshadowing all of the good on that day by having the distraction that follows all of the awesome, you know, festivities, you know, the renewal of vows pregame. I mean, it's a great day and an important day, and it's a hugely important day for the organization, you know, the oldest ongoing, you know, recognition of the gay community of any professional sports organization. And I know a lot of people inside the Giants organization feel like they're losing a lot of that goodwill that they have built up over the course of these 30 plus years doing this night.
0: Yeah, I mean, something we talked about off the air as well is that for something that, yes, it became a baseball issue because it was a team promotional night, and the bottom line is communication breakdown was a huge fault of this whole thing. And on top of that, this is not a promotion. Like, this is a promotional night that people feel very strongly about, right? We're not talking about, oh, it's Cal night, or oh, it's youth soccer night, or
3: Hello
0: something
3: Kitty
0: out there.
3: Night
0: not,
3: was,
6: well,
3: was,
6: I, hey, Hello the Lions go crazy
3: Kitty
6: for that.
3: Might take precedent.
6: Yeah,
0: okay. Hello Kitty would be in that category. But we are talking to Evan Wiebeck of the California Post out here on the patio.
3: Get it right.
0: So back to Buster and that availability. You know, he didn't want to answer questions about Pride Night. He also said he hadn't talked to Devers. And so then you start getting this energy of, so why are we out here? Well, one thing he did say is he has not fielded offers for Logan Webb. This has been a conversation that we've had with a lot of different people throughout baseball, local, national. Susan Slusser, John Shea, Eno Saris. And everyone has a little bit of a different perspective on if they were to trade Logan Webb, what kind of message would that send? You know, Saris kind of said, I think if you're doing that, you're effectively signaling to your fan base you're not going to be competitive for the next 1 to 2 years. And Logan Webb's a guy that could be a lifer in San Francisco and have a Hall of Fame level of career. Do you think if they were to change their mind from what Buster Posey said, are you more in the camp that it would signal a message of this is not going to be a competitive baseball team for some time?
1: I think they've signaled that already by their play on the field and the way they've constructed this roster. That said, I think it makes total sense not to want to trade Webb. He's beyond what he does on the mound. He's the like gold standard of a player to set an example in the clubhouse, who you want to build around, who you want to see guys following in their lead. You have a Bryce Eldridge in there. Obviously, different position groups, but like you want Bryce Eldridge seeing the way that Logan Webb goes about his business and handles himself publicly, behind closed doors, the work that he puts in, the standards that he holds himself to. I think that's all stuff that you want to have as the anchor of your franchise. And I mean, Logan Webb has done everything to be, you know, as much as he can, pitching every fifth day, the face of the franchise, the thing that Bryce Eldridge says he wants to be and is more better positioned to be as a hitter who's in the lineup every day making an impact. That said, they've said all they need to say about their competitiveness, right? I don't see this team competing with this core of this roster. And unfortunately, they're completely locked into this group with long-term albatross deals for a lot of these guys that we talked about that were exciting or generating so much excitement in the spring and now just look like they're, you know, weighing the team down, essentially. So I think that they should be capitalizing on value and trying to set themselves up for success in the future as much as possible. And Webb would bring back a huge, huge package of prospects that you could then recenter, you know, your timeline around Eldridge with.
3: You know, it's watching the Giants in the Marlins. It was like the Marlins, I don't think, are that much better than the Giants, but they're so much faster and they steal bases. And I mean, the giving away of 90 feet over and over and over again, it reminded me of the Cardinals of the 80s. The Marlins are tempting the most steals. They have the most steals. The Giants are at the bottom of the deal. The guy that I love to watch is this Jonah Cox. How do they feel about Jonah Cox? I mean, he came out of AA. He was hitting four bills down there. Some people, I was suggesting bringing him up about a month before they did. And people were like, Krug, you know, you don't know what you're talking about. He's not a real prospect. And I'm like, okay, I get it. He's not a highly rated guy. But I know that some of my A's fans, friends over there are like, hey, this guy's got talent. How do the Giants view Cox as a player? And what do you think of him personally? I think that if the Giants are going to rebuild and get and add some, you know, change the vibe, they got a big ballpark. They don't win at night here that much because they don't hit the ball over the ball over the fence, and they don't steal bases. They don't manufacture runs. I'd like to see them kind of re-emphasize speed. I like Lee. I like Cox. I'd like to see some more speed, but what do you think of Cox? What do they think of Cox?
1: Yeah, I mean, Larry, what you said about the Marlins, that's not just this year. I feel like we've been saying that same thing over and over again for the last 4 or 5 years, particularly, you know, when the Diamondbacks come through town and they're all fast and exciting, and Cox is definitely that breed of player. I'd like to see if he can hit right-handed pitching. He hasn't gotten the opportunity to show that yet. Tony Vitello's favorite player, Drew Gilbert, is kind of standing in the way. He's a lefty, and he's been able to hit righties a little bit better. Ultimately, I think Cox is on the roster to fill a role, you know, and he's filling that role. He's a late inning pinch runner, although Rafi Devers maybe has some issues with that and a defensive replacement. But he's electric in the field and on the base paths. And frankly, where the team's at right now, they should be trying to figure out what they have to build around.
3: Right.
1: And I mean, he is a guy. I mean, you're right. He wasn't a particularly highly regarded prospect. No highly regarded prospects are getting traded one for one for Ross Stripling at the deadline. But I mean, he's got tools and he can help the team. He's kind of in the Jared Oliva role right now. And we saw how little Oliva and kind of the rest of the bench was used at the start of the season. And he's kind of fallen into that hole now, along with, you know, Victor Barrichello, who overcame that obviously yesterday.
3: Yeah, he was good last night.
0: All right, last one for you, Evan, to change gears over to a different front office that people have strong opinions about. Joe Lacob, Mike Dunleavy having it out before the 11th pick, going Yaxel Lendeborg, then LeJay Jones at 54, and then we talked about the undrafted signing of Graham Ike from Gonzaga. Provides something that they potentially need, but just in general, evaluation of the Warriors, what they did with the draft, and also the rumors out there, like, if they were to trade Yaxel Lendeborg to get someone, say, like a Trey Murphy, who's been out there a name for a long time, are they just better off sticking with a guy who's going to be 24 at the start of the season and can plug and play right away?
1: Who knew the conventional choice could come with so much drama, right? I mean, I think that Yaxel was kind of the guy we all identified as soon as they got the 11th pick, right? 24, contribute right away, comes from a winner at Michigan, 4-year player, you know, very like the Steve Kerr prototype, right?
0: Could play off ball.
1: Yeah, exactly. I think, like, now that they've made the pick and it's Yaxel, I have a hard time seeing them trading it. I think if they were going to make the trade, it would have been before the draft, I would have to imagine. Plus, it's not going to be Yaxel for Trey Murphy one for one, right? It's going to be Yaxel and a bunch of stuff, and it's going to leave the Warriors depleted. It's not like they don't have the depth to trade from to begin with, right? I mean, that's kind of... I was a little skeptical of all the Giannis and, you know, the LeBron and all that.
0: Also, about a $26 million difference on the salary for next year. Yeah.
3: This, you know, I don't get, and I didn't get this for months. I don't get why Graham Ike was so lowly rated. He was one of the best players on one of the best college basketball teams in the country. Now, I watch a lot of Gonzaga ball, but this guy's got a lot of the same traits that Draymond Green has. He's strong as hell. He's got huge hands. He can basically just one-hand the basketball and throw it to anybody he wants. He doesn't have a real defined face-up offensive game or a real smooth low block game. So he's more of a... But he's long, he's got 7-foot wingspan, he's a shot blocker, he's a rebounder, he's tough, he can pass. How does that guy not get drafted? I mean, that one was surprising to me. What did you think of that? And also, give me a name that you think Golden State might be interested in, because there's talk of LeBron, there's talk of Kawhi, there's talk of Trey Murphy, they've got this ugly Jimmy Butler contract they can't shake. They don't have much to trade. Besides that, Pods, Moody's hurt. Is there a name that you could say, you know what, I could see that guy coming here?
1: I mean, LeBron and Kawhi are the two.
3: Yeah.
1: I mean, I know the Warriors have been long interested in Kawhi. It's more of a matter of does Steve Ballmer want to let him go for what the package would take.
0: And let him go to Golden State, as we saw with the Paul George incident. Yeah.
1: LeBron is a name that I've heard on the Warriors side and from LeBron's side as being a possibility. From LeBron's side, it sounds like it's either going to be the Lakers, Cleveland, or Golden State. I don't know. I mean, we just saw the news of Horford coming back, and you know, one thing that's...
3: Do you like that deal? It's 2 years, $14 million.
1: Interesting that it's 2 years.
3: Yeah, not the same thing.
1: Interesting a little bit.
3: I don't love that.
1: That he's coming back at all, especially if they... Are they going to try to bring Porzingis back? Because we heard Steve and Mike at the end of the season say, we can't do this again. We need guys to be available. You know,
3: he doesn't play back-to-backs.
1: Porzingis, another guy who is tough to, you know, the availability question. It almost seems like they're setting themselves up for kind of the same thing as last season.
3: Wow.
1: But we'll see what they can do. I mean, it's the Warriors. They always have a splash in them, right?
0: There you go. Yeah. I mean, look, I think Al Horford, all I needed to do was just turn on that fourth quarter of the Clippers game and be like, all right, fine, bring him back. By the way, that was crazy, too, because that playing game, I think I was sending texts to JD and Kyle Har, who were doing our Dubs OT, and it was late third quarter, and I was like, Horford's a disaster tonight. And then he completely shut everybody up in the span of 8 minutes when he went game one of the 2022 finals with Boston on them. So
1: I mean, in some ways, he's responsible for Steve Kerr coming back, right. I think.
0: Yeah. All the Hall of Famers. Evan, thanks for coming by with us. Seriously, and man, we will continue to read you in the California Post. Go and do it. And hey, never a dull day with this team, as I say to all our guests.
1: Never a dull day on the California Post either.
0: Never a dull day. By the way, we're still giving away tickets to our contest. That's the Alameda County Fair. And you can see Damage Inc., a tribute to Metallica. That's Saturday, July 11th. It's going to be at the Alameda County Fairgrounds in Pleasanton. So when we give you that cue to call, you can even do it from the patio. Just dial 415-896-KNBR. So stay tuned for that, because pregame's coming up in about a half an hour. We'll keep this moving on the Sports Leader.
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15: A Better Life with Dr. Sanjay Gupta.
27: Osteoporosis affects millions of people in the United States and around the world. It's a disease that basically causes someone's bones to become weak, brittle, and porous, which can increase their risk of fractures. Now, the good news here is there are things you can do other than, or in addition to, taking medications to prevent fractures before it's too late. One is to up your intake of calcium and vitamin D. You also want to eat more protein. One functional medicine dietitian told us that that helps build muscle, and if you're building muscle strength, then you are also building bone strength. You want to be mindful of your workouts. The best ways to build bone density, one therapist told us, are going to be resistance exercises like lifting weights, and also exercises that make your bones take a bit of an impact, such as jumping or even running, just loading the bones a little bit more. I'm Dr. Sanjay Gupta, helping you live a better life.
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2: Now back to Greg Papa and Greg Silver on KNBR, the sports leader. Filling in for Greg Papa, it's Larry Krueger on the sports leader.
3: I've complimented some of the other coaches. Probably I'd be remiss if I didn't say the best coaching moment of the night was we told Rafi if he got on first, we were going to pinch run for him. And that was that at bat in the ninth. So you gave a courtesy laugh right there.
4: Tough crowd there, but Tony Vitello. And I got to say, I got a good laugh out of that one because I had the thought after Max Muncy hit the home run, it was 1-0. Casey Schmidt strikes out to end the inning. Who's up next? It's Rafael Devers. It's a one-run game. And before the inning even started, I'm thinking, because I'm watching with some friends, I'm like, hey, you better not walk or get a single or a double, or you already know what's going to happen on that. Can't get pinch run for if you just take it out on the baseball and hit it over the fence, and that's what he did, and then Maricotto did the rest. So good on Devers for a good response. I will give him that much.
5: And it sounds like the fans were cheering him. I mean, I you know, I'm sure there were some smattering of boos in there, but I didn't hear it. Wasn't definitely the cheers outweighed the boos or there. Yeah. And that's to be expected as you're circling the bases to tie the game in the ninth. But
4: Giants haven't had enough good moments this year to where if you're going to be booing out of spite or principle at that point, it's like, all right, come on.
5: You know, it's so funny because, you know, so many people are so down on Devers right now. And I get it. It wasn't a great moment, and he didn't really own it that well and whatever. But we can move on. But, I'm not as down as other people are on the deal. I know a lot of people are like, oh, my God, I'd reverse that deal in a heartbeat. Really? I mean, Harrison wasn't doing it here. Pitchers, you know, they're always I got a twinge in my elbow. I'm done for the next 2.5 years. Yeah, he's had a good first half. There's no question. And he's probably going to have a decent career, but I don't think that's like Steve Carlton. I don't think they were trading like that. Wasn't, you know, that wasn't one of the great left-handers in the history of baseball. Tibbs, we'll see what he does. But I mean, Devers is a middle of the lineup bat who is in the prime of his career, and, you know, I mean, you can't get that guy in free agency. You cannot sign that guy. You have not been able to develop and draft and develop that guy, so you have to trade for that guy. And I know people are down on him, and the results haven't been there, but I would do that deal again. And I know that I might be in the minority when I say that, but I would do that deal again. I think Devers is going to have a renaissance here. I don't believe that the story's been written. I don't think he's tradable because they owe him $211 million. But,
4: and back to the poll points on Buster Posey making a move. That'd be a major admission of a wrongdoing just a year later.
5: Yeah, I think it's going to wind up still being a good deal over time. But right now, you know, between what happened Sunday in Miami and their record since he's been on the roster and his, you know, he looks like he's swinging through almost every pitch imaginable at different times in the first half of the year. But I still believe he'll make the adjustment. I still believe there's more to come from Rafael Devers.
4: Well, this is just a small sample size, but I did see this note. And when Buster Olney had that tweet 10 days ago about the Giants being open for offers on their three highest paid players, the ones we always reference, in addition to Arise and Ray, in these last 10 days, here's what the Giants have done individually. Adames has not been good. Had a couple of home runs, but a 60 WRC plus, only hitting 179. Matt Chapman has been really rough. He's back down to 0.38 over that stretch after otherwise having a really good month of June and finally playing his best baseball. But he's gone ice cold. Luis Arraez, he's been consistent, right? 3.48 over that time, 5.65 OPS. Robbie Ray has been phenomenal his last two starts. Devers, of the three highest paid hitters, has been by far the best. 1.98 WRC plus, three home runs, hitting 2.80, and the OPS is well over 1,000 at that point. And so, point being that you can look at Devers, Adames, and Chapman individually as all being somewhat responsible for the team's bad start, the struggles that we've seen on the offensive side at this point, Devers still gives you far and away the most upside. And moments like last night, moments like when he hit the three-run bomb in the day game against the Phillies earlier in the year, that's what fans want to see a little bit more of, because that's ultimately what you trade for. And you can look at stats as I just did, but context goes a long way. The timeliness of hitting that homer where, oh, you're down a run in the ninth. I don't care if you're playing a night game at Oracle Park. Devers is coming up. You want pitchers to have the fear that he could do something like that.
5: No doubt. And I do think his bat is going to play well in this yard, because I think he can hit the ball out of the ballpark, foul pole to foul pole. And we haven't necessarily seen that kind of player for an extended period of time that can literally hit one out down the left field line, down the right field line, dead center, in the gaps. He is that guy. I think he was the right bat to acquire, but it hasn't worked out to date. Now, those numbers do, though. The one number there that really stood out is how dominant Robbie Ray has been recently. And when you mix in the fact that pitchers are always like, you're always worried about injuries. If I were the Giants, I would start looking around right now. Why? He's a free agent at the end of the year, and he's a starting pitcher. So every, how many starts are you going to get out of him if you're the team trading for him? And you're measuring that against the prospect cost and what the Giants are asking for. But if I were the Giants, I would aggressively try to move Ray. If I could bring up Tugboat and move Robbie Ray for something really, really good in the next couple weeks, I would do it.
4: Well, look, and you got that one start out of Carson Wisenhunt when they had the 27th man.
5: Right.
4: He did really well in that. Like, those are the type of players, along with Trevor McDonald, who's now in the rotation.
5: They're in line before Tugboat. But yeah, if you're looking for a lefty long term, though, I think Tugboat could be an answer. Wisenhunt could be an answer. But moving off of Robbie Ray, and when he's pitching this well, you might be able to get a real premium. And that could accelerate this whole thing, this whole rebuild. And I think if you're the Giants, you got to think outside the box. A guy came up to me and said, I love Luis Arraez. I don't want to trade Arraez. I said, I get you. But you know what? The Giants got to get creative. You might be able to trade Luis Arraez and do what the Cubs or what the Yankees did with Chapman. They traded Chapman, then they re-signed Chapman. Trade Arraez, get a big-time prospect. And if you love him so much, re-sign him in the offseason.
4: Well, if also you look at the numbers of what the Giants have been able to do over the last five-ish weeks offensively, the lineup is all of a sudden what you would have thought advertised to be going into the season. And we talked so much about this, like Walt and I did off the air a bunch, JD and I on the air, where the construction of this roster is so different than the competitive Giants teams of the 2010s, where you're thinking, oh, it's going to be lead by offense and pitching's going to be a little bit more of a question. See if the bullpen can overachieve. Then it didn't happen that way whatsoever. And then when the offense got hot, the pitching was so abysmal that you couldn't really cut that much into the giant hole that you dug yourself for. But that's all to say, if anything that last season should have taught Giants fans alone, you can never have too much pitching.
5: Yeah.
4: So if you can trade Robbie Ray, and I know a lot of fans, including Jane over there, doesn't want to trade Luis Arraez, but if you can get an abundance of arms, you can never have too much pitching, Krug. It's not just, well, there's one spot and it's going to go to McDonald, and here's the next one and it's Wisenhunt. Guys get hurt. Pitching is tough. Giants ownership did not want to pay a lot of money for front-end starting pitching. Oh, and by the way, your bullpen, even if Randy Rodriguez comes back, he was a little bit shaky in the closer role too, and I don't know how much of that was coinciding with his elbow pain, but you don't have a surefire thing at the closer role, so get an abundance of arms so that you can create some optionality, because the one thing that they have not had this year, and especially financially speaking with the Albatross contracts, is flexibility.
5: Yeah. No, and the kind of deal, whether you're in it and you're going for pitching in right now, or you're not in it and you're going for some pitching down the road, the volume pitching deals are good deals generally. I mean, I hated the Kevin Mitchell trade when the Giants traded Kevin Mitchell. I loved Kevin Mitchell. He was my favorite. He was just this awesome power hitter for the Giants back in the late 80s. But they traded him to the Mariners, but they got Mike Jackson, Dave Burba, and Billy Swift, and those three guys became three key arms on a Giant team that won 103 games in 1993, maybe the best Giant team of all time. So I do think there's a deal that, you know, they miss Randy Rodriguez. Randy Rodriguez wasn't just a good reliever. Randy Rodriguez was like the best reliever in the National League in the first half of last year.
6: And he was the ultimate fireman.
5: Yeah. I mean, and you could put him in any role. He threw smoke. My only question with him is I wouldn't be depending on Randy Rodriguez to have some amazing, successful return because his dominance was based on how great his stuff was, and his stuff probably will not be quite as good post-surgery. But who knows? Who knows? And they miss him, though. They really miss him because he had like a 0.65 ERA in the first half of last year. He was totally dominating.
4: Yeah, and then the All-Star game and a little bit post-All-Star, his numbers started to rise a little bit, and you weren't going to expect him to keep that the entire season. So you thought, okay, a little bit of fatigue, change of a role, and then in September you got the news that he wasn't going to be pitching this year. I think we talk about most disappointing parts of the Giants offseason. I will always, always go back to Krug. The fact that they knew they didn't have a closer since last September and didn't do anything to address it. Devers, you invested a lot in. Adames, you invested a lot in. Chapman, same thing. You needed those guys to ultimately perform. But the closer role effectively felt like you were banking on a return of 2024 Ryan Walker as the big plan.
5: And I'm not going to go full Dieter right now, but you know, what I'll call BS on that Larry Bear interview this morning was that line where he was like, Buster had as much money as he needed to get whatever closer he wanted to get. And this, you know, no, he didn't. Okay, no, he didn't. All right. I don't know what his budget was, but he had a budget. It was probably pretty stringent. This idea that, you know, it's all Buster's decision not to get a closer. It had nothing to do with the finances that were afforded him. I don't buy that at all. He just opted to not. This guy won 3 World Series titles with, you know, the core four and a bullpen being a central figure. Bruce Bochy was like the bullpen maestro. And what,
4: Buster? 3 different closers in each closeout game.
5: And Buster decided that, what, a closer wasn't important. I call BS on that. There had to be some financial restraints. We'll see. But, you know, they really did. I mean, Sabes would have loaded up with probably 2 closers because he would have anticipated a bunch of close games. It was almost like they couldn't anticipate that they were going to play close baseball games this year. And that's hard to figure.
4: 808 KMBR to join the conversation. One final segment coming up before Giants pregame. And I'll tell you before anything else that it is time, as we do every Thursday and Friday, for the Bay Area Sports Calendar, which is brought to you by Surfside. This homestand continues tomorrow. The Braves come into town for some better weather. 7:15 first pitch, 6:05 Saturday night, and then 1:05 for a little matinee on Sunday. And if you want to do a little Terry Francois two-step, the Valkyries are at home this weekend as well. Tomorrow night against the Atlanta Dream, 7 p.m. tip. And then a 4 o'clock tip on Sunday against the reigning champion New York Liberty. That's the Bay Area calendar brought to you by Surfside. And we'll wrap this thing up. Get you ready for pregame when we come on back on the Sports Leader.
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11: A better life with Dr. Sanjay Gupta.
12: By age 35, two-thirds of American men will experience some degree of noticeable hair loss. And by age 50, about 85% of men will have significantly thinning hair. That's according to the American Hair Loss Association. 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No matter the cause, a lot of men, understandably, are frustrated by hair loss because it seems like a loss of control. You can take great care of your scalp by all sorts of expensive lotions and potions, but that might not matter. There are some tried and true medications that might work, like minoxidil or finasteride. But another solution is just shaving it off, and I've heard more and more how liberating this can be for a lot of guys. That's the ultimate control of their appearance. I'm Dr. Sanjay Gupta, helping you live a better life.
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0: 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Since 2005, game days have been heard on these airwaves with moments like this.
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0: And this.
3: Feel super, baby. Are going back to Miami.
0: We have been honored to be the home of 49ers football, and we are proud to announce a multi-year contract extension that will keep the 49ers on the sports leader 107.7 The Bone and 810 AM KSFO for years to come.
4: My God, is that inspiring.
0: Which means you get more Purdy.
5: The fifth touchdown, a career high for Brock Purdy tonight.
0: And more Kittle.
4: Kittle in the corner, baby. Superman in the phone booth.
0: And CMC. 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
6: Oh, okay. So go from under to over.
7: Well, I was thinking about it. I'm like, you know what? Because I don't know what that number is going to be. I don't know. I haven't been able to find the number. But I mean, like, Roop's a pretty good pitcher. I think he's really tough first time through the lineup. Giants typically don't touch lefties. But it is a day game, and I think the A's are going to, bats are going to show up in this game. I kind of like, depending what that number is, but I kind of, more I think about it, more I like the over.
8: So you know about our crap pack of stats, of course.
7: Okay.
8: And this is something.
7: Any relation to Krug's crap picks?
8: It has to be. I think they're distant cousins, at least.
9: They're completely related.
8: Yeah, I was going to say, Tim's got the family tree somewhere on that. But something that I've talked about a lot on the show is Giants, their dependence on the long ball. Now, last night, they only scored two runs off of two homers.
7: Right.
8: But when they don't hit a home run,
7: it's ugly.
8: They are 4-26.
7: Because they're slow. They don't walk. They're dead last in walks. They're dead last in steals, I think.
8: Exactly. Right. And so it's like you can get your runs that way. And all on top of that, they haven't been great with runners in scoring position either. I don't know where they stand in the scope of Major League Baseball because I haven't looked at that specific number in a bit. But the bottom line is when they're able to score, it's typically with dependence on the long ball. Day games have been their friend in that regard. That's where I'm with you, and I would take the over on this one today. And with two starters that haven't gone super deep into games over the last month or so, well, this is a chance where you might get a little bit of wild card when you come to both of the bullpens. And so should be a good one all around. Adrian Hauser back in the bullpen. Tyler Malley delivered on his first start in nearly a month. And mentioned Jung-Hoo Lee and those stats right now. Dude, he's 42-91, 462 since he came off the IL on May 29th. And last night was one where hits just weren't happening all around. The Giants ended with six. Of course, those two bombs in the ninth inning. But Lee had his 28th multi-hit game. When you don't have Luis Arraez, you appreciate that all the more.
7: All right, so here are the official numbers. The Giants are minus 129. They're a favorite. A's are plus 119. If you want to go with the over under is 8 runs today.
8: Ooh.
7: And the over is favored at minus 120. The under is plus 100.
8: 8? Okay. You still taking it? That's high.
7: I kind of like the over.
8: I'll take the over. Why not?
7: I kind of like the over. I think there's going to be some runs scored today.
8: There you go. So, Roop is getting the start for this one today. And just general final thoughts with everything. I mean, this is such a fascinating time of talking Giants baseball because on one hand, we're coming here the night after a walk-off thriller by a rookie in Victor Barrichello, yet I still feel like we spent half the show looking at the bigger picture, which has been a giant PR mess and a team that has been non-competitive for most of the year.
7: Yeah, I hope we did both today. I hope we both shed some light on their kind of PR ineptitude over the last couple days, but also that we shouldn't overreact. Don't fall for the, oh my God, this is the worst moment in Giants history. That's probably somebody trying to spin you some yarn. They're trying to paint some picture. They're trying to tell some narrative to fit whatever their agenda is. But in reality, this park is awesome. It's paid for. Every person that comes in is pure profit. The Giants have never been better positioned financially than they are right now. Barring some kind of natural disaster, this park is not going anywhere anytime soon. The farm system is deeper than it's been in years and is more highly rated than it's been in a long time. And I just can't sit here and be like, yeah, I can sit here and go, man, Buster, I would have.

0: liked to see more. Larry, I would have liked to have heard more. But as far as, like, doom and gloom on this franchise, you know, save it, man. I you're talking to a guy who, you know, saw the Giants struggle to compete with the Dodgers in the 70s and 80s. They are better positioned now than they've ever been.
1: Well, thank you to Krug, and thank you to everyone out here at 58 Social. We got pregame coming up shortly. Got to play one quick little bill before we get in there. Giants A's will be back to talk to the booth and your award-winning Diamond Notes in just a bit as pregame starts shortly.
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4: A better life with Dr. Sanjay Gupta.
5: By age 35, two-thirds of American men will experience some degree of noticeable hair loss. And by age 50, about 85% of men will have significantly thinning hair. 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No matter the cause, a lot of men, understandably, are frustrated by hair loss because it seems like a loss of control. You can take great care of your scalp by all sorts of expensive lotions and potions, but that might not matter. There are some tried and true medications that might work, like minoxidil or finasteride. But another solution is just shaving it off, and I've heard more and more how liberating this can be for a lot of guys. That's the ultimate control of their appearance. I'm Dr. Sanjay Gupta, helping you live a better life.
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12: Swung on, hit deep to left. That one is way back, way back, way back. Tell it goodbye, number 600 for Willie Mays and the bye-bye Baby Bonanza.
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0: Hey, everybody, it is June 25th in Giants history. Let's go back to 1968. I'll say it again, 1968.
18: 68. Where were you kids in 1968? Well, Bobby Bonds, not Barry, Bobby Bonds was looking for his first major league hit on 6/25/68. Bobby Lee Bonds. Boy, you know, Dusty Baker wrote his memoir this summer and talked about the influence Bobby Bonds had on him. Bobby Bonds and the Giants are taking on the Dodgers at Candlestick Park. Heck of a series for Bobby Bonds to make his debut. Ray Sadecki's on the hill for the Giants. Big name. Going up against Dodgers lefty Claude Osteen. Bonds' first two plate appearances resulted in a ground out and a hit by pitch. So let's fast forward to the bottom of the sixth. Willie Mays, his idol, and Jim Rayhart both draw RBI walks with the bases loaded, pitching carefully. So it's 3-0 Giants, and here he is, the rookie, Bobby Bonds, bases loaded.
19: Infield double play deep for the Dodgers. Burden winds and delivers. Fastball hit deep to left field. This one's got a chance. It's going. It's gone. A grand slam home run for Bobby Bonds.
18: That's Bill Thompson on the call. He was the third man in the booth with Russ Hodges and Lon Simmons, and what a moment. Bobby Bonds becomes only the second player in Major League history to hit a grand slam in his debut. Who was the first? We might have to get Marty Lurie involved. Bill Dugleby, a.k.a. Frosty Bill. You can hear Marty. Frosty Bill. He did it with the Phillies. When? 1898. Oh, my goodness. Shout out black and white tin photos. Several players have done it since Bonds, believe it or not, including this year's rostered giant, Gerard Encarnacion, 2022, almost close to the same day Bobby Bonds did. So what a moment. Giants go on to win 9-0 over the Dodgers. That's awesome. Sadecki, complete game shutout. Kids, ask your parents what a complete game shutout is. Only allowed 2 hits. He struck out 10. Welcome to the show and to Giants lore, Bobby Bonds, on June 25th, 1968. And this has been Brian Murphy with This Date in
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1: Back here for Giants Athletics pregame day game, 12:45 first pitch, and we welcome in our friend who is up in the booth, Dave Fleming. Dave, you've got Silver, you've got Kruger with you, and I think the last time we heard you on these airwaves, you were blowing out your vocal cords on what you called the swing of Victor Barrichello's life. So first and foremost, how's the voice doing today?
26: Voice is good. Yeah, I didn't totally blow him out forever. I just temporarily did. That was a moment that I think warranted it. You know, if you're gonna lose your mind, it's a moment like that that I think requires that. So, and it was amazing. You know, that you think back on that night and what he did and what was looming in the background of his mind and this horrible thing that has happened in his home country of Venezuela. I went into the clubhouse after the game because I just figured, hey, let's go. I want to go say hi to him and congratulate him and, you know, just give him a high five for a moment he'll never forget. And he hardly, and I'm not blame, this is not me putting blame on him at all. I totally understood. Like, he hardly even looked up. I mean, he was just... he was on his phone talking, calling, trying to find news. So, you know, the greatest night of his professional life turned into a nightmare personally, where he was worried about his family and all the people he cares about. And it sounds like maybe he lost a... You know, his brother's girlfriend may have lost her life in the earthquake. So it sort of clouds what happened, but it also makes it just an amazing, amazing story. I talked to my friend Eduardo Perez, who is from Puerto Rico, not from Venezuela, but knows so many players in the Latin American baseball community. And he was up late night last night and saying he just couldn't even imagine a player from Venezuela even playing in a game last night with what had happened. And he was so, so blown away by what Barrichello did to have a great game on a night where that was weighing on his mind.
0: Yeah, I mean, not an easy thing to do, to compartmentalize emotions and thoughts and concerns, and you're playing such a demanding sport at the highest level. I mean, it is pretty amazing that he was able to do that. Great timing last night, Dave, for Devers to pump one out in dead center. You know, there's been so much criticism of Devers. Obviously, it was great timing for him. But, you know, there's a lot of people like, oh, you know, if I could redo that deal, I would redo that deal and I'd cancel it. I'd send him back. And I disagree with that notion. I would make that deal again. I just think Devers is a guy who's absolutely ideally suited as a baseball player to play in this ballpark. He can hit the ball out of the yard, foul pole to foul pole. And I think this is a perfect yard for him. I think eventually it's going to play itself out in a positive ledger for him and for the franchise. Give me your assessment of Rafi and you know, how it's gone for him to this point.
26: Yeah, I think you have to separate what the Giants gave up. And look, we're all pulling for Kyle Harrison, and it's awesome that he's sort of fulfilling his potential. But Kyle was having a real hard time staying healthy when the Giants traded him. Wasn't the best version of himself, and the Giants had invested a lot of time in Kyle. And they still believed in his talent, but it wasn't just totally obvious that he was going to reach his ceiling. And so I think you got to separate that and just say, focus on Devers and what they got and the player that they got. And Rafi is still 29 years old. He is not having a good half a year. He is not. He would say that. It's not been awful, but by his standards, this is not the Devers that the Giants dreamed of when they made the trade. It's one half of a year in a 10-year career. Like, there is a long way to go with this guy. We know the talent is there. There are a lot of things that he, you know, his mechanics have gotten a little different than when maybe he was at his absolute best. He could work on that. That happens to players all the time, where, you know, one little thing starts to happen. You deviate from what you were doing. It's hard to get the feel of the fix. Like, it's complicated, hard sport. I'm with you. This guy has the thing that the Giants have been chasing and have had the hardest time finding, and that's true game-changing power, middle-of-the-order ability. The Giants just have not been able to get that for a long, long time. And so I understand why they did it. I'm with you. Like, it was the right move at the right time. It hasn't, obviously, the way it's played out. The Giants haven't won enough games since they made that trade, but you just can't close the book on the thing and say it's a failure. There's a long way to go. This guy's got a lot of good baseball left to play.
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2: Back here getting you ready for Giants A's. We go back up to the booth where we welcome in Dave Fleming once again. And Dave, you talked about Rafael Devers and the Giants not being able to find that level of power, whether it be their own development or be a free agency and everything. And this season, as far as it goes, as great as last night was, the Giants have had a lot of moments where you think maybe they're turning somewhat of a corner, but it hasn't translated to their record and digging their way out of this hole. Today, they have the chance to do something they have not done all year. That is sweep a series. As far as the significance of getting something like that done and sustaining a little bit of momentum before the Braves come into town, what would a sweep mean for Tony Vitello, for this clubhouse that has had to live and die with every single one of these games and what's been a tough season so far?
26: Yeah, they just haven't been able to ever say, okay, here we go. They think they're going to say it, and they haven't been able to do it. And look, I mean, it's not really it's not productive at all to just play the blame game and point fingers, but really, truly, the starting pitching just has not. If you want to go on a hot streak, you have to get consistently good starting pitching. And finally here, finally, it feels like the Giants have some stability and some normal performance from their starting rotation. Webb was hurt. Ray was inefficient. Roop was good early. He hasn't been as good lately. Malley and Hauser both have struggled. Finally now, Malley was the best version of himself last night. Webb was awesome on the last game in Miami. Like, they're finally building some starting pitching momentum. That's what they need. If Landon Roop comes out today and pitches the way that everybody knows he can, the Giants have a great chance to get this sweep and finally start to build some of that momentum.
0: All right, we're burying the lead. Am I losing my favorite college football voice? Am I hearing rumors? I mean, this Giant gig is, you know, it ain't bad, Dave, but I need you in Stillwater. Need you in the Insight.com Bowl. Where am I going to go for? I need Dave on the side, on the call in Tucson on New Year's Eve. Dave, tell me, say it ain't so, Dave.
26: That is definitely not the lead. I know that's not the lead, but it is true. I told ESPN a couple weeks ago that I was going to sort of retire from that part of my professional life. We'll see, but, you know, there might be some chances for me down the road to do some other stuff like that. But for now, I'm just taking a little step back work-wise. I'm going to watch my kid play high school hoops the next 2 years and do some fun stuff with my friends and family and do a lot of Giants games and do the World Series still, and, like, all my baseball stuff will still be there. But, yeah, that is a fact. You and me and college football, we're breaking up, Larry.
0: Dave, let me just say, man, you're great at what you do, but you're really great on college football, and I'm going to miss it. I know your enthusiasm for college football is great, but your knowledge, your prep, it's awesome, man. So
26: that's nice of you to say. I am going to miss it for sure. There are a lot of things about it that I'm going to miss, but it felt like the right time.
0: Well, good for you, man. Good for you. Enjoy that family.
2: Yeah, Dave, I just want to add that, you know, it's hard for me to ever be complimentary toward a Stanford person, but I did listen to your call of JKS's first game with Cal last year, and it was phenomenal, and I said, all right, Dave Fleming is one of the good ones after all. So congratulations on being able to take a step back and watch your boy play high school hoops and everything. But we're very lucky to still be able to do these booth conversations and catch you for all the baseball action.
26: The last few days have been funny because people are really, truly treating me like I'm retiring from everything. It's like, no, I'm not going away. Like, I am going to be, you'll hear me a lot. You'll see me a lot. I'm going to be around a lot of baseball. I'm just going to do a little different mix professionally, but I'm not going anywhere.
2: Well, in that note, have a fantastic call today, because you are still doing it, and you're still doing it at a very high level. So whether it's a Barracudo swing of his life or a tough one for the Giants, either way, we'll be listening and always good catching up.
26: All right, we'll talk to you guys soon. Thank you.
0: Thanks, Dave.
2: Dave Fleming, and we will bring you your award-winning Diamond Notes right after these messages.
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1: 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For the Giants, it'll be Landon Roop. He's got a 5-7 record and a 4.15 ERA. He received a no decision in his last start, despite a pretty solid outing in Miami, allowing 2 runs on 7 hits and a walk while striking out 7 over 6 innings. He'll be making his second career start against the A's. He also did it on May 17th of last year when he threw 6 shutout innings in that start and got 5 strikeouts, allowing 5 hits and 2 walks. Landon Roop has not earned a win since April 26th. He is 0-6 with a 5.40 ERA, 52 strikeouts, and a 160 whip over his last 9 starts. He also has 2 quality starts in that span. And for the A's, it'll be Jeffrey Springs, the lefty, 3-7 record and a 5.55 ERA. He started the year 3-0 in his first 4 starts. He, like Landon Roop, has not earned a win since April. His last win, April 14th against the Rangers. Swing started the series finale against the Giants at Sutter Health Park back on May 17th, and he actually performed pretty well. He went six innings and gave up two runs, only one of those earned, but then the Giants had an eight-run eighth inning powered by a Harrison Bader grand slam. They would go on to win the game 10-1, and Springs took one of his seven losses on the season. This will be his fourth time pitching against the Giants in his career, and he has a 1.23 ERA over 14 and two-thirds innings. 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Experience luxury on your terms at Stevens Creek Lincoln. 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We'll get Springs out of there as early as possible. His fastball sits at only around 91 miles per hour, and according to Baseball Savant, his fastball run value of minus 9 puts him in the fifth percentile. He also hasn't gone over five innings in a start since May 22nd, and you can't imagine the A's are feeling too great about their bullpen after last night. 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Well, among the six hits the Giants had last night, Victor Barocco had two of them, and he called game in the bottom of the ninth by taking a ball 445 feet into the center field bleachers. Barocco is the first player with a walk-off home run and an outfield assist in the same game since Brent Rooker in 2023. He's the third Giant to do it in the last 50 years, joining Barry Bonds in 2003 and Jack Clark in 1981. 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Where are you? Just drop in 1-800-GAMBLER. Willie Adames has not had a great month of June, and he's a career 0-for-10 against the A's starter Jeffrey Springs. 0-for-4 last night with a pair of strikeouts, and his 685 OPS is the worst among all qualified hitters on the team. So as Greg Papa would say, he'll strike out, but can he strike back? The Giants weather report is sponsored by Surfside. It's not a seltzer, it's a Surfside. Proud partner of the Giants right now at 64 and cloudy at Oracle Park. So starting to get a little bit lighter, but we got some of those more nighttime light conditions, different than a lot of sunny games happen with the 12:45 first pitch. 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Since his return from the IL May 29th, Jung-Hoo Lee has 42 hits and a 462 average. Both topped the majors during that span. Had his 28th multi-hit game last night. And, of course, the phenomenal play in right field to get Eric Miller out of the ninth inning. We'll be back with the homestand update, who's hot, the health report, and out-of-town scoreboard right after this.
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1: 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Step up to the plate with SFO. 2-0 on the homestand with a chance to secure their first sweep, and then the Braves come into town over the weekend. 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Let's go with Rafael Devers because he was running hot emotionally and then saved the game last night with that game-tying homer in the ninth. 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Luis Arraez out of the lineup again. He is day-to-day with right foot soreness after fouling the ball off on Tuesday. And lastly, let's go places with the Toyota out-of-town scoreboard. No better place to go than Oracle Park. Your pregame with Around the Park continues right after this.
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23: 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It's Around the Park with Kruk and Kipe. 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
2: Hey, everybody. It's Around the Park with Krug and Kipe, and today is game three of this three-game series between the Giants and the A's. And last night, Kipe, a pretty special night where the Giants fans were privileged to either hear or see the walk-off home run from Victor Barrichello. The second home run in the inning. Giants go into the bottom of the ninth, down 1-0, and Rafael Devers, a long home run to center field. Then Barrichello comes up in and hits the walk-off. And the reason I bring this story up is because this literally is the story that every baseball player, regardless as to whether or not they make it to the big leagues or not, this is the story that they envision when they're kids in the backyard. It's the last thing you think about when your mom or your dad leans out the door and says, "Hey, dinner's ready, let's go." And then you're saying, as the player, "This is the bottom of the ninth inning. Giants down by two runs, runner at first base, two outs, and here's the pitch." And, of course, you hit it out of the ballpark. And it's a fantasy that you create, but it's so common around the world. With baseball players and young children, they envision to be able to do that very thing. And last night, Barrichello manages to do this, which is an incredibly emotional thing for him. And he did it in the face of a tragedy in Venezuela. The emotion that this kid went through yesterday and is going through today really is an incredible story.
3: I didn't realize there was an email sent out to everybody associated with professional baseball that there are 1,500 Venezuelan-born players associated with professional baseball. 1,500.
2: Wow.
3: I mean, look, when you and I played, you know, there was a couple. I mean, Luis Aparicio was really the first one that everybody noticed. But anyway, I don't want to get away from the whole Barrichello night. You're right. It is exactly what we as kids did. As a matter of fact, I did it so much when I was a kid that I was convinced when I got to the big leagues, in your lifetime, you're only allowed to hit so many.
2: Yes.
3: And I hit all of mine before I got to the big leagues. And then I didn't have any left. Well, that's not the case for young Barrichello, who he got a pitch, man, and he didn't miss it. And it was really the guy we saw in spring training, who showed a lot of power, and obviously we knew all about his great arm, and he showed that off yesterday. So I have a feeling that he had a little hop in his step coming to the ballpark today, knowing that there was another lefty on the mound, and he was probably going to be in the lineup. Good for him.
2: Well, and he is in the lineup today. And but with all this that happened in last night, you know, he was pacing the Giants clubhouse floor in anticipation of news regarding the earthquake in Venezuela. And he had relatives there that were affected by the earthquake. And he was deeply concerned. And I do think that in that situation last night, when he went up there, he was thinking that, you know, he was representing those people that he was concerned for. And he comes up there, and you and I both believe that he went in there in that batter's box with one thing on his mind, and he was going to hit a ball at the ballpark. We watched him on the on-deck circle, and we watched him take his first swing, and he was not swinging for singles. And boy, he got a pitch, and he did not miss it. And it turned out to be a night that none of us will forget, and certainly not one that Victor Barrichello will forget anytime soon.
3: And hopefully, look, you got all good news from what's happening in Venezuela, but boy, there's still a lot of question marks as to how many people are lost. It's just tragedy, but for Barrichello, I'm looking forward to his at-bats today.
2: And that's Around the Park with Krug and Kipe. Enjoy this great ball game.
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1: 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After three College World Series appearances and a national championship in 2024, he's made the historic jump to the major leagues as the new skipper of the Orange and Black.
9: I'm fully aware of the tradition that's here. You know, the one thing that always got to me was the sense of family that was a part of this organization. There's a lot to learn from the past, and there is very high expectations, very high standards to meet because of the past.
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9: It's a phenomenal place to live. The fan base is arguably the best in the country. Again, I'm humbled and honored to be here in front of you today to take on that challenge.
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6: Back here in San Francisco, Dave Fleming alongside the Giants manager, Tony Vitello, before the final game of this series, the Giants and the A's. What a night last night. And you know what? I came into the clubhouse after the game, Tony, and I'm sure you probably did something similar. I just had not realized the scope of the tragedy going on in Venezuela. And I went up to Victor, and obviously he was preoccupied after the game. To think that he did what he did last night, the greatest moment he's had as a player, with all that must have been going on in his head, to me made the whole thing even more special.
9: Yeah, I don't know what his exact words were, but something that serious, it's impossible to think that a moment either on deck or walking up to on deck or up at the plate, there wasn't a heavy heart or a brief thought of what was going on, because it is so intense. So for him to do that is really tough to put into words. Even more important is how tough everything's going on over there. So maybe just that moment boosted not only his spirits, but some other people. But I know those three guys we have are all waiting to hear word on other people. Obviously, he had a tragic loss, but they're also still waiting to hear on other people that they know, that they've played ball with or are friends with. So tough to comprehend all that, and your heart can go out to him, but I don't think you can really get a full feel of the scope of what's going on there.
8: Yeah, and it doesn't diminish what he accomplished and the joy of the moment for him and for your team. I mean, it was a great win, and something you and I talked about yesterday, like the style of the game, and Malley set the tone for the game. It was maybe the best he's looked all year. The keys you gave me yesterday, he followed through almost to a T.
9: Yeah, you were a prophet, though. I mean, there's, and I used it in the post game, is there is a beautiful flow and dance to this game. And I always hated when people, you know, would say, well, the pitchers let us down because we lost 9-7, or you lose 3-2 and it's the hitters lost us down, let us down. It's a team game. And in a game like that, backing up a position like Victor did, base running, fouling off some pitches, a 10-pitch out that Rafi made, everything stacks up and it contributes to either a win or a loss. Unfortunately for us, I think the home fan base included, every little ounce helped us, and ultimately Victor had the big swing.
8: Yeah, I mean, you make a good point about getting Jump out of the game because he was impressive, but you got him out there early, got into their bullpen, that paid dividends. I'll bring up another play. Jung-Hoo Lee actually made two great catches in the outfield. The one, though, in the top of the ninth inning to keep it a one-run deficit set the stage for the whole bottom of the ninth.
9: Yeah, again, I think there's a rhythm to that, and we feed off it a little bit. I came out of the dugout. I thought Miller did a really good job getting us out of that situation. To be honest with you, the first, you know, Miller-esque outing he'd had in a minute. So as the players were coming in, Chappie said something about how incredible the catch was. And then I asked Willie, I go, did you think he caught that? And he said, of course I did. And, you know, maybe I shouldn't be surprised what the son of the wind can do out there. But that was a massive moment in the game.
8: I like it when you come out of the dugout.
9: Well, in college, we didn't have a dugout. Our dugout was flat ground. You were on the field. And so that got me in trouble sometimes with the umpires. But it got me in a lot of really fun spots with the players celebrating moments and things like that. But it was a true team victory and a bunch of exciting moments that everybody was into the game in the dugout. We all, you know, kind of got excited together. And then a lot of key things, too, came from the coaching staff, the assistant coaches in particular, on just little decisions and little moments that probably get overlooked by the two big swings and Malley's outing. But again, everything went into that, and here's to carrying that momentum into today.
8: Indeed. All right, we'll have one more minute with Tony Vitello right after this.
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8: All right, back here in San Francisco before the day game, the final game, Giants and the A's with Tony Vitello. Landon Roop gets the ball. I think his last outing was a positive step forward for him. What do you expect from Landon?
9: Yeah, I said to him the next day in the dugout, I said, hey, the game started. I don't know if it's the best time, but I just want to tell you, don't get discouraged about the game because, you know, the relievers didn't quite do the job there. He came out in a position to win the game, and he said, heck no, yesterday was all positives and a step forward in the right direction for me. And it all was based in attacking hitters and trying to induce contact.
8: Yeah, and that's something he's done well. A lot of your pitchers seem to be doing a little better. I'll throw in the bullpen, too. Dylan Smith gives up the home run last night. It's just a solo home run. Didn't cost you the game. I think it's just a good mantra you've been preaching to those guys.
9: Yeah, and I think it starts with your leaders. And I think Webby being back and really filling it up and quick ABs, regardless of how they go, is something other guys are seeing. And the message has been clear, in my opinion, from the coaches. But ultimately, the players carry a lot more weight than we do with how they go about it, what they talk about. And it has become, you know, what they're trying to make as a staple.
8: Go get a drink of water.
9: I'll do that for sure. I need it. I apologize for the raspy voice. No Jim Leland cigarettes in the dugout last night, but if there was ever a game where you needed one, that was it.
8: Oh, that makes me smile. That's a good memory. All right, that's the Giants manager. We'll get you ready for the start of the game right after this.
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9: The front office has done an incredible job at making sure some holes are filled and being aggressive about making sure there's as much talent as possible in the locker room. And there is enough talent to compete.
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6: From Oracle Park in San Francisco, it's Giants baseball on the radio. The Giants and the A's under the sunshine. Maybe under the marine layer a little bit. Day baseball here for the final game of a three-game series. Hi, everybody. Dave Fleming, along with Dwayne Kuiper, Darren Chans, our producer engineer. And we're all very happy you're with us here on this Thursday afternoon. Giants building some momentum, playing better. Two in a row against the A's, looking for their first three-game series sweep of the whole season. Last night, of course, one of the most thrilling games of the year. The Giants, two different ninth-inning home runs, including Victor Barracudo's walk-off home run. He's in the lineup today. The Giants see another left-handed starter. It's Jeffrey Springs on the mound for the A's up against the Giants' right-hander, Landon Root. When we come back, we will have the full starting lineups. Also give you the national anthem. And then first pitch, it's the Giants and the A's. We've got baseball for you coming up next.
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2: Dave Fleming back here in San Francisco. Giants and the A's. First pitch moments away. 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
3: Performing the Star Spangled Banner, please welcome a singer and actor who was a top 12 finalist on the X Factor USA and a four-time recipient of the Bay Area Reporter's Best Male Cabaret Singer Award, Jason Brock.

Well, we might have missed a few words in there, but it was still mostly the national anthem. Now Giants baseball, the Giants and the A's for the final game of this series. And the last time these two teams will meet in the regular season this year, the Giants have already been to Sacramento, of course, and they played well against the A's. Took 2 out of 3 in Sacramento, won the first two games of this series here this week. 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We'll start with the A's, who are 38-42. A's are the second place team in the American League West, tied with three others. It's a very tightly bunched division. So even though they're 4 games under .500, they're only 2.5 games behind the first place Mariners. So the A's are in the middle of things at 38-42. Henry Bolte, the center fielder, will hit leadoff once again. Nick Kurtz at first base batting second. The designated hitter is Shea Langeliers. He hits third. Tyler Soderstrom in left field. He bats cleanup. Jonah Heim, switch hitting catcher, hitting fifth. Lawrence Butler will be in right field again, hitting sixth. Max Muncy, third baseman and seventh place hitter. Jeff McNeil at second base, he bats eighth. And Aliko Williams, who just got called up today on the roster, he's at shortstop, and he will bat ninth. The pitcher for the A's is the left-hander Jeffrey Springs. Got off to a good start this year, and he has not been pitching very well lately, been giving up a lot of home runs. Springs is 3-7 with a 5.55 earned run average. Meanwhile, for the Giants, 33-46. The Giants are still in fourth place in the National League West, but a couple wins in a row here against the A's. Giants have Matt Chapman once again in the leadoff spot playing third base. Bryce Eldridge is at first base hitting second. Casey Schmidt, the second baseman, he bats third. Rafael Devers, the designated hitter, and the cleanup batter, Willie Adames at shortstop, hits fifth. Jung-Hoo Lee, right fielder and sixth place hitter. Victor Barracota, the man of the night last night. What an incredible game it was for him, especially considering the circumstances. Barracota in left field, he bats seventh. Daniel Susak doing the catching, hitting eighth. And Jonah Cox, once again, is in center field with the left-hander on the mound. He bats ninth. The pitcher is Landon Roop. Roop, who is coming off a better start. It's been tough times for Roop, but he did pitch well in Miami. Giants didn't win that game. The Giants haven't won any of his last 9 starts. Now, that's not all on him, but that is a long stretch without a win, not only for Roop, but for the Giants as a team. He's got a 4.15 ERA and 15 overall starts on the season. Umpires for this game, Paul Clemens is behind home plate. The crew chief, Adrian Johnson, is at first. Quinn Wolcott at second, and Ramon DeJesus is the umpire along the third baseline. A message sponsored by Walk-Up Personal Injury Law. Justice takes more than a fighter. You need a champion. Visit walkuplaw.com. This copyrighted broadcast is presented by authority of the San Francisco Giants. May not be reproduced or retransmitted in any form. The accounts and descriptions of this game may not be decided.

disseminated without the express written consent of the San Francisco Giants. Right as we're about to get started, the marine layer, the overcast, is starting to burn off. We can see blue skies out over. This takes more than a fighter. You need a champion. Visit walkuplaw.com. This copyrighted broadcast is presented by authority of the San Francisco Giants. May not be reproduced or retransmitted in any form. The accounts and descriptions of this game may not be disseminated without the express written consent of the San Francisco Giants. Right as we're about to get started, the marine layer, the overcast, is starting to burn off. We can see blue skies out over the middle of San Francisco Bay. We still have some patchy overcast here over the ballpark, but I think just momentarily that's going to go away, and we're going to have a bright, sunny day. So here we go from San Francisco, the last game of this three-game series. The Atlanta Braves are here in town today with the day off. They'll be in for a game tomorrow night to start the weekend, Giants and the Braves. But for now, Giants A's Landon Roop on the mound from the windup. And Henry Bolte, the right-handed hitter, takes the first pitch and takes a swing at it and hits a comebacker right to Roop, who fields and throws to first. One pitch, one out to start the game. They start right on time at 12:45. It is 64 degrees, just feels about ideal, perfect weather for a game. And now Kurtz will come up. Susak, something happened to Daniel Susak. And the trainer's coming out. He's bent over. I don't know if his back tightened up on him or what, but Susak he's in some pain. This would not be great. Susak's going to get down to the crouch and try to get stretched out. He's hurting. Tony Vitello out there as well. Time and temp sponsored by Kalshi. Kalshi, trade on anything, even the game. So we gave you that time and temperature. We did not anticipate this, where the Giants catcher, it looked like, I mean, he started to run toward first like he was going to back up the play, and he kind of locked up. He held his right hip and his lower back. Eric Haas, I mean, it's when you're a backup catcher, you kind of always have to be ready because it's just a position where so much can happen. But I guarantee you, Eric's mind wasn't in the place where he might be coming into the game after one pitch. So Susak's going to stay in for now. We'll see. First pitch to Kurtz is up and away, ball one. A sinker from Roop. 1-0 pitch. Kurtz takes low. 2-0. That was a changeup off the plate outside. Well, Kurtz is just having a monster year, but the Giants this week have pitched him very tough. It's been one of the keys to the series. Roop misses low. 3-0. Well, he's not going to help you out. He chased a couple against Robbie Ray. Some really well-thrown sliders that dove down out of the strike zone. But otherwise, you have to throw strikes to this guy. 3-0 pitch. There's a strike. It's 3-1. And if you throw a strike that is one that he's anticipating, it's going to be hit hard somewhere. Just getting started. 3-1 pitch. Kurtz swings and misses. Well, that was a good curveball. Strike two from 3-0 to 3-2. Kurtz hitting .282, 19 home runs, 61 batted in. More walks, higher walk rate than anybody. .32 pitch from Roop is fouled to the left. Threw a sinker up. Count remains full, 3-2. So after a one pitch out to start the game, Kurtz, this will be the seventh pitch to Kurtz, and he fouls another one. Kurtz's helmet flies off. He's got the Drew Gilbert thing going where the helmet's just coming off. It looks to me like he just doesn't want a real tight-fitting helmet. His helmet's coming off like every other swing, and it has all week. 3-2 pitch. That's strike three called on the inside corner. Beautiful front hip sinker. Looks like.

0: It's going to be off the plate inside, and it snaps back to the corner. Kurtz had given up on it, and it just whistled its way right back to the corner for strike three. Beautiful pitch. Two down, and a good job after falling behind 3-0. So here's Langoliers. Langoliers, the DH today, but still in the lineup. First pitch from Roop goes to the backstop way outside. Cutter for ball one. Two down, nobody on. A scoreless top of the first inning. Giants and the A's. Giants defensively will set the Giants defense for you after this 1-0 pitch. That one way outside again. 2-0. Goes to the backstop for a second straight pitch. Barracudo is in left field. Cox in center. Jung-Hoo Lee in right. Chapman, Adamas, Schmidt, Eldridge around the infield with Susak catching. Here's a high foul down the right field line. Lee coming over and just over the net beyond his reach. Jung-Hoo Lee had a tremendous defensive game last night. Went 107 feet to catch the fly ball in the ninth inning that helped the Giants keep it a 1-0 deficit and allowed him to come from behind in the bottom of the ninth. 2-1 curveball in for strike two. Well, 2-2 the count. Langoliers used his timeout. Two down, nobody on. Roop from the windup. Here's his pitch. Langoliers hits a pop-up into shallow right field. Schmidt going out. Lee coming in, and Lee will make the call and the catch. Number three, good start for Roop. The Giants' starting pitching has been a lot better here lately. That's a good beginning to this game. We'll go to the bottom of the first. It'll be Chapman, Eldridge, and Schmidt coming up. No score on the Liberty Group Protect Your Assets Giants Radio Network.
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0: No score, bottom of the first, and Matt Chapman leading off for the Giants against the left-hander Jeffrey Springs. His first pitch of the game is a fastball outside, ball one. Leadoff hitter, sponsored by Ayala, Morgan, and Bazard. When you've been injured in an auto accident, you don't just need an attorney, you need a heavy hitter. Contact Ayala, Morgan, and Bazard. 1-0 pitch is fouled straight back out of play. 1-1 the count. Coming to you live from the Chuck Chancey Gold Resort and Casino broadcast booth on this Thursday afternoon. Day baseball in San Francisco, not much better. The 1-1 is low with a changeup. Good take by Chapman, 2-1. Chapman has had a quiet stretch here. He had the RBI hit the first at-bat of this series, had a road trip where he didn't have a single hit. He had been red hot before that. 2-1 pitch. That's low again. Another changeup, 3-1. So Chapman has really been a roller coaster ride for him. Good start to the year. A real slump in May, then red hot for 2-3 weeks. 3-1 pitch is fouled back. Well, that was a 90-mile-an-hour fastball in a 3-1 count, and it was right down the middle. That's one where you really, really expect Chapman to just crush that thing, but it's part of when you get a little out of whack. Timing's just a little bit off. 3-2 pitch is fouled again. That was another one right down the middle at 92. Wow. Now, those are pitches that Springs is getting away with those. Those should be headed a long way the other direction. 3-2 pitch is pulled into left field base hit. A changeup, it was up. Chapman turning first, and he's going to stop there as the A's left fielder Soderstrom gets to the ball quickly and throws it back in towards second, but it's a leadoff single for Chapman. A good job by Matt there to not give in. I know he was frustrated. You could tell from the body language he missed those two fastballs, and he was frustrated by that, but it's the changeup for the first hit and first base runner. A's have Soderstrom in left, Bolte in center, and Butler in right. On the infield, Muncy, Williams, McNeil, and Kurtz. First pitch to Eldridge, misses outside. Ball one, it's Heim doing the catching for Springs. So Chapman aboard. Chapman has not been doing much base. In fact, he doesn't have a steal all year. Here's a strike on the outside corner. Just clipped the edge of the strike zone. One ball, one strike to count to Eldridge. Eldridge has cooled off over the last six or seven games. He was as hot as anybody. Pulls this one on the ground towards second. Over to field it is McNeil. Goes to second one, and that's all they'll get. Well, he hit that reasonably hard, but McNeil was kind of shading him to the pull side, so he covered up that hole. Chapman forced out at second. Eldridge safe at first on the fielder's choice. And here's Casey Schmidt. Schmidt, this is a good matchup for Casey. Schmidt's been killing left-handed pitching. 295 average, 16 home runs, 42 batted in overall numbers for Schmidt. The pitch. He takes very wide strike. Changeup that was not a strike and really not that close, and he didn't challenge. That was two full baseballs off the outside corner. 0-1 the count. The pitch. He fouls this one off to the right. That was a high cutter. Schmidt against left-handed pitching this year is hitting .363. His OPS is over 900. Of course, his OPS is .845 overall. So it's not like he's only hit lefties, but especially for batting average, .363. Hasn't hit for quite as much power. Now he fouls this one back out of play, a high fastball. Two. Devers on deck. Who's on deck? 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Now a changeup, and that one's fouled back. Now that was another one off the outside by a lot. That was like a foot outside. Schmidt was able to fight it off. So he's kind of in swing mode right now. It's been 0-2 for a few pitches. The pitch, he hits this one to center field. Bolte just kind of standing there, now drifts over a couple steps to his left. Underneath it, makes the catch, two down. So not this time for Schmidt. Eldridge goes back to first, two outs. With Devers coming up, we'll pause for station identification. 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
0: Devers stands in. Eldridge at first. Two down. No score. Bottom one. The pitch. Devers just a wild swing and miss on a first pitch slider. He just went up there and looked like he had decided he was going to swing. Devers had the second biggest swing of the game last night. He tied it in the ninth inning with a home run. Now this one is high. 1-1, a sweeper from Springs. Yep, got the ninth inning started for the Giants, lit the ballpark up, tied the game, and then, of course, Barracoto won it. Devers lines this one to left. Soderstrom will make the catch. Angling back into his right. That was a good swing and a hard contact off his bat, but nothing to show for it. Giants get the leadoff single, but no runs. We'll go to the second. It's a nothing-nothing game on the Liberty Group Protect Your Assets Giants Radio Network.
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0: Inning number two, nothing, nothing. Tyler Soderstrom and the A's coming up against Landon Roop, who winds and throws. Soderstrom takes a curveball in for strike one. 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And remember to live Moss. A one pitch. A broken bat. Foul. Man, the barrel of the bat went flying over Roop's head. And it was like half of the barrel with a sharp, jagged edge. Willie Adames picks it up and pretends to start a sword fight with the bat boy who came out to pick it up. The barrel went whistling right over Roop's head and landed in the grass in front of second base. Adames got a good laugh. He's got a future as a sort of a physical comedian. 0-2 pitch. Soderstrom with a new bat takes high. 1-2. Giants have a fireworks show coming up on Friday, July 10th, right before the All-Star break. 1-2 pitch. Curve low, celebrating and highlighting Black Heritage Night. Enjoy community performances and a post-game Afrofuturism themed fireworks show. That's a good tease. 2-2 pitch. Change up outside. So from 0-2 to 3-2. That's the Giants and the Rockies. SFGiants.com/Black Heritage. I think Landon Roop still has more full counts than any pitcher in baseball. He's got another one here. 3-2. Hit foul. He's had two already in the first four hitters of this game. And for Roop, it's almost like if he gets ahead of the count, it's going to go full. If he falls behind, it's going to go full. It's really limited how deep he's been able to go into games. He has not been efficient enough. He was a little more efficient last time out. Here's the pitch. Ground ball to second. Got that one right in on the hand. Soderstrom doesn't hustle at all, not even a little bit, as Schmidt fields it and throws him out. Soderstrom was unhappy about that. One out. And the catcher, Jonah Heim, comes up. The pitch. Pulled on the ground. Foul by first. Eldridge ranging over to his left. Could not quite get there, but it had kicked foul. 0-1 to Heim. Heim, 243 average, six home runs. Heim has spent time this year with the A's, with Atlanta. It's funny, on the stat sheet, 0-1 pitch. High. 1-1. A switch hitter gets three lines of on a standardized MLB stat sheet that we get printed out for us before every game. 1-1 pitch, curved low. And look, we could look it up online, but it's nice to have just the one sheet where you look at everybody's numbers. But a switch hitter, it's one line, your left-handed numbers, one line, your right-handed numbers, and then one line, your total numbers. Heim takes this one a little bit low, 3-1. And because he's played with two teams, he's got all three lines with the A's, all three lines with Atlanta, and then three lines of his season totals combined. Here's a pitch low. That's a walk. So Roop issues his first walk. To one out base runner, and Butler comes up. I mean, Jonah Heim, he's hogging the stage. He's got nine lines on the stat sheet. First pitch to Butler in there for strike one, and Butler's going to challenge.
14: The batter is challenging the pitch.
0: Our home plate umpire today, Paul Clemens, a little more comfortable with the microphone. That pitch is a strike.
14: Call is confirmed. Athletics have one remaining.
0: Just clipped the top of the strike zone, but the A's lose a challenge. 0-1 to Butler. Runner at first, one out. The pitch is top foul. Chapman was playing in, but way off the line at third. Now he can move back in an 0-2 count. He figures Butler's not going to try to bunt now. But he's still way off the line. Adama's shaded up the middle. So everybody on the infield really playing Butler to pull. 0-2. The pitch is swung on and missed. Strike three. Went up again with the four-seamer. And Root gets his second strike out of the game. Two down. The batter will be Max Muncy. Not that Max Muncy. It's kind of my name for him. It's weird because we have so much history with the Dodgers, Max Muncy. Now this guy comes along and hits a home run in the ninth inning of last night's game. Eighth inning. Here's a swing and a foul. Off to the right. 0-1. That put the A's ahead 1-0. Set the stage for the drama in the bottom of the ninth. One pitch. Muncy swings and misses at the curve. 0-2. Saturday, you get the Rafi Devers bobblehead giveaway. A couple days from now. First 20,000 fans on Saturday get the Devers bobblehead presented by Chevron. Giants take on the Braves. That's a 6:05 start time. SFGiants.com/Fiesta. The pitch. Muncy hits pop-up. Behind first, Eldridge and Schmidt coming together, and Schmidt calls off Eldridge and makes the catch. Out number three. I think DC gave the thumbs up on the bobblehead. He thought this was a good bobblehead, the one on Saturday. In case you were wondering. Midway through two, 0-0. Giants and the A's on the Liberty Group Protect Your Assets Giants Radio Network.
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0: Willy Adames for the Giants takes strike one from the left-hander Springs. A first pitch slider. Nothing. Bottom two. Jung-Hoo Lee is on deck. Jung-Hoo just continues to play so well. The pitch. Adames waves and misses way out in front of the changeup. Adames is kind of on the other side of things where he's scuffling. 224 average. His on-base average is 266. Oh and two. Here's the pitch. Swings and misses through a high fastball. So there have been a lot of at-bats like that lately. Springs gets his first strikeout, one out, and up comes the exact opposite, Jung-Hoo Lee. The leaderboard update, sponsored by Bank of America, proud sponsor of the Junior Giants, helping inspire tomorrow's leaders on and off the field. And it's not just the batting average for Jung-Hoo, although he's hitting .333. Pitches high here to him. It's the whole game. The base running, the defense, all of it. He's hitting for some power. Second highest batting average in the National League, Jung-Hoo Lee. Third most hits. He takes this one, clips the outside corner, a slider, 1-1. So he pops up on the leaderboard for batting average and for hits. Otto Lopez leads the league in hits. Arise is second. Lee is third. Arise is fourth in batting average. Casey Schmidt is 10th in batting average. Here's a swing and a miss. A high fastball. And Lee looked upset at himself with that swing. He helped Springs out. He chased up a little bit. Jungie's hitting .408 in June. He's hitting .462 since the last week of May. Now a foul off to the left. Another high fastball that was probably not a strike. Lee is not, the one thing he's not doing, he's not really taking a lot of walks, but I think teams are still challenging him, even though he is showing more power. He's got 5 home runs. He's got 19 doubles and 2 triples. 1-2 pitch is in the dirt. Slider, 2-2. But teams still just aren't nibbling with Lee, so I think The no walks thing is not as big of an issue with him. He just keeps on hitting. Here he swings and misses. Strike 3. Slider, and he did chase that time. Back-to-back strikeouts for Springs. 2 down. And up comes Victor Barracoto. After just an incredible night last night for Victor. 2 hits. Great defensive play, big-time throw early in the game, and the walk-off home run. He takes this one for a strike. Wow, that was a very generous call. Again, Paul Clemens, the outside corner, is huge, and the Giants are not challenging these pitches. That's 3 of them already off the plate outside, called strikes, not challenged. Here's a swing, and a miss. Barracoto way out in front of a changeup. It's 0-2. His second big league home run was a 445-foot walk-off. 0-2 pitch. Outside. Another changeup. This time he didn't swing. 1-2. It was well off the outside. Giants nothing, A's nothing here in the bottom of the second. The windup and the pitch. A little dribbler on the ground towards second, coming in to scoop it up McNeil. He throws out Barracudo, and Springs retires the Giants in order. So Springs, who's really been struggling, so far so good here in this one. We go to the third nothing-nothing game on the Liberty Group Protect Your Assets Giants Radio Network.
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0: Our Ask the Announcer question is sponsored by Kaiser Permanente, a better idea for healthcare. As Roop goes to work here in the third, Jeff McNeil takes ball one. Jeff McNeil playing second base. Zach Geloff was hurt early in game one of this series. And how the question is Zach Geloff okay? It looked awful. Here's a foul back out of play. He didn't sustain any, like, terrible long-term damage. But today the A's did put Zach Geloff on the injured list. And Leika Williams, who is in the on-deck circle, was brought up. Now a ball that hit him. McNeil, Giants are asking for a minute to appeal, but McNeil was sprinting down to first. Giants still looking from the video room for word. Tony Vitello's got the hand up and still waiting. And they won't challenge. I guess it did just clip his elbow guard. It didn't even hit him. It just barely grazed the edge of his elbow guard. So that's a leadoff base runner for the A's with Williams, right-handed hitter. In the batter's box, he crowds the plate. First pitch is a strike. Sinker, 0-1. Well, we hope Zach Geloff is okay. He's a good young player. He's having a great year. He's on a long hitting streak, and it just was hard to watch when his hand got stepped on by Chapman's cleat. Here's a curve. Call the ball. Real close. I guess a little bit low. Barely. 1-1. McNeil being held on by Eldridge. The pitch. Down and away with a curveball. 2-1. Bottom part of the order, Roop, for some reason, the ninth place hitter often gives him a lot of trouble. Two-one, there goes McNeil. Big jump, and the pitch is hit foul. Roop's going to have to pay a little more attention to McNeil over there because he just got a running start and was halfway to second as the pitch was being released. Man, that's just a freebie if you're allowing that kind of jump. Susak wouldn't even make a throw. But the ball was foul, so it's 2-2. And McNeil is back at first. Roop pitches. Swing and a miss. Strike three. Good curveball there to get the strikeout. Third strikeout. First time through the order. Now back to the leadoff hitter, Bolte. He's a tough guy to double up. Roop gets a lot of ground balls, but hard to turn a double play with this guy. Very fast. First pitch, outside, ball one. Bolte was born right here in San Francisco. There's a ball hit foul. He went to Palo Alto High School, the alma mater of Jock Peterson, among other athletes over the years. Was going to go to Texas to play college baseball, but the A's drafted him in the second round in 2022 out of high school, out of Pali High, and signed with the A's, and he's here in the big leagues now. 1-1 pitch. Hit hard and into left field. Base hit between Chapman and Adames. Kind of a hanging breaking ball that time. Not quite as much bite, and Bolte pulled it into left. So now for the A's, the ideal scenario where they get two on base for their big bopper, Nick Kurtz. Kurtz, 36 home runs last year in his Rookie of the Year campaign. He's got 19 home runs already this year. The pitch. A little bit low with the changeup, ball one. A's are playing their 81st game of the year here today. So after today, the exact halfway point. Roop misses very high, 2-0. Giants are playing their 80th game. So for the Giants, it'll be after tomorrow night's game. We'll be at the halfway point. Kurtz takes a strike. Really high strike given there, and he didn't challenge. This is... I can't remember a game with this ABS. So many of these strike zones from umpires are small. This is one that's a lot bigger and nobody's challenging. 2-1 pitch to Kurtz. He takes a high strike again. Same thing. And he doesn't challenge again. 2-2. I mean, Roop has not, by the ABS box, has not thrown a strike yet. But the count is 2-2. It's like old-timey baseball. Two on, one out. Scoreless game. The pitch is low. A changeup. Full count. 3-2. So Kurtz has worked the count full both at bats. You got Langoliers on deck. Roop holding. 3-2 pitch is swung on and missed. Strike three. Got him with the high sinker. Kurtz's helmet flew off again. Two down. That's a big, big second out to get through him. And I think for Roop, he located that pitch absolutely perfectly, exactly where the umpire had been calling it a strike. Why not go up there again? So two on, two out. Here's the set and the pitch. It is low, ball one. We're coming to you live from the Chuck Chancey Gold Resort and Casino broadcast booth. Still a little overcast, just as sort of the wispy remains of the marine layer. Wind has picked up a little bit as the overcast has started to burn off. See some patches of blue sky up above. Now a swing and a miss, 1-1. That was the cutter from Roop. Massive container ship out in San Francisco Bay, directly in our view. I mean, it is loaded down. Kind of looming off on the horizon. 1-1 pitch. Swing and a miss. Strike two. Lots of watercraft out in McCovey Cove. It's a San Francisco kind of day. Giants, who've won two in a row against the A's. In a scoreless game, top three, two on, two out. A one ball, two strike count from Roop to Langoliers. This will be the 53rd pitch for Roop coming up. Here it is. Langoliers strikes out swinging. Got him with the high fastball. He ends up striking out three in the inning with a hit batter and a base hit mixed in there. Roop does a nice job of getting through it. Midway through three. Susak, Cox, and Chapman coming up. Nothing, nothing. 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
0: 8-9-1 for the Giants here in the last of the third. No score, Giants A's. Daniel Susak takes a very low strike. It's just funny. The strike zones for umpires have become so homogenized. They're the same every night, and this one's different. Stands out. Susak takes this changeup off the outside, 1-1. Giants nothing, A's nothing. Jonah Cox on deck, and then it'll be back to the top of the order and Matt Chapman. Giants have one hit. A's have one hit. A's put a lot of pressure on Landon Roop, though. 1-1. Swing and a miss. He helped him out. Changeup. He took the one before. This one was even farther out of the strike zone, and he swung at that one. And you wonder if Susak just isn't. He had the back tweak literally after the first pitch of this game. He stayed in, but you wonder if he's not feeling great. 1-2. He swings and misses. Changeup again. Strike three. So for Susak, that just didn't look like his A-plus swing. Here's Jonah Cox. Cox, who contributed last night, having a chance to play two games in a row. That hasn't happened much for him at all. Had a hit, a sacrifice bunt. Tracked down some balls in center field. This one on the inside corner, a fastball, strike one. 17 games, but just not a ton of at-bats, only 19 at-bats. So he's usually not been a starter. He fouls this one, a fastball right down the middle, but he just fouled a piece of it. It's one thing about Cox, I think he's having a hard time staying sharp without a lot of playing time and staying on time with the fastball. He's hit some breaking pitches, but the bat hasn't looked as quick as it was in Double A when he was hitting 400 when he got called up. 0-2 pitch is poked into center field. Not deep. Bolte coming in, and he'll get there. Makes a catch on the move. Out number two. Two down. Back to the top of the order for Chapman. Well, you're invited to spend the night and sleep on the field at Oracle Park. Giants Slumber Party on Friday, July 31st, presented by Mancini Sleep World. Catered meals, family-friendly activities, The Giants-Padres game is going to be televised up on the big video board from San Diego live, and then the post-game movie after that. Here's a check swing by Chapman, and he did not go on appeal. SFGiants.com/slumberparty. I can't read that promo, and it's very fun. We used to do it all the time, and my kids would come out. We'd participate. Here's a pitch outside. 2-0. I just can't read that without thinking of Ralph Barbieri. Ralph, there was a day game where the Giants were having the slumber party after the game, and we were doing the post-game wrap from this booth. Here's a strike on the inside, and we watched Ralph and his probably five-year-old son, Tate, try to pitch a tent in the wind, and it was a complete and total disaster. And we spent the entire post-game wrap narrating Ralph's travails trying to get a tent set up. Here's a called strike two, 2-2. If you come to this year's slumber party, I guarantee you, you'll have an easier time than Ralph did. We miss Ralph. 2-2 to Chapman. Two down, nobody on. A scoreless game, the pitch. Check swing, foul. He tried to hold up. The ball hit his bat, and then it got Jonah Heim off the deflection. So they're going to give Heim a minute. The umpire will. Got him right on the right knee. It did hit the knee guard, sort of the top of the shin guard covering his knee, but that doesn't mean it doesn't really hurt. Chapman back in the batter's box. The 2-2. Check swing on a changeup down and away. 3-2. Chapman has the only hit. He's the only Giants base runner so far. This guy Springs is really scuffled, but the Giants have only had one base runner first time through the order against him. Here's the 3-2. It is foul. Back to the backstop. It's kind of a hanging breaking ball, and maybe hung so much that it was out of the hitting zone. It was way up. Count stays full, 3-2. Another one on the way from Springs. Chapman fouls this one to the backstop. That was a fastball. Three, two again. That's ball four. He skipped a changeup in the dirt. Chapman is on base for the second straight time. So he's the only guy who has reached base against Springs, but he's done it twice. Up comes Bryce Eldridge. Eldridge has gotten a little out of sync here and a little away from what was making him so successful. He's two for his last 23, and he's, for the first time in a long time, he started to chase. He's expanding the strike zone. First pitch, he hits a high drive left field, deep. Soderstrom back onto the warning track at the wall, makes a catch. So Eldridge gave that one a good long ride, but he's out, and the Giants don't score. We're going to the fourth, and Dwayne Kuiper is going to come over and join you on the radio side of the broadcast. Nothing, nothing game on the Liberty Group. 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
12: Back here at Oracle Park, I'm Dwayne Kuiper. Dave Fleming heads over to the TV side. It's nothing as Tyler Soderstrom stands in, and there's a pitch from Landon Roop, and it's wide. One ball and no strikes. Nothing. Swing and a miss on a changeup. One ball and one strike. The A's and Giants in the final game of this season series. Here's the pitch, and it's a little low. Landon Roop has walked one. He's hit a batter, and he's allowed one hit. The 2-1. Line drive, base hit, left field. Moving over is Barracuda. He's got it on the backhand. His throw is coming into second. Schmidt's got it to tag, and they got him! Just a perfect throw by Barracuda. Soderstrom can't believe it. I mean, what a cannon. Barracuda backhanded it and threw two hops to Casey Schmidt, who just laid down the glove, and they got him. How about that? Here's the pitch to Jonah Heim, and he takes a strike. Last night, Barracuda threw out a runner at home, and his mile per hour on the throw is 93. As Heim fouls this one out of play, Darren Chan just told me that last throw, the one right here, was 94. Wow. 0-2. The pitch. A bit high. Jonah Heim. He drew a walk in the second inning. The pitch. Swinging a flare to left. Barracuda coming in. He makes the running catch. Two down. An exciting couple of days for the young man in left, Victor Barracuda. Here's Lawrence Butler. Butler struck out swinging on a high fastball in the second. Here he takes a called strike on a breaking ball. Nothing. Here's the 0-1. Ball back, 0-2. You're aware at the rhythm of this game how quickly Roop gets the ball back and wants to throw it. This particular case, Butler stepped out. So he slowed things down. The pitch. A bit high. 1-2. Top of the fourth inning. Now lots of sunshine here at the ballpark. The 1-2. Fastball in. Two balls, two strikes. A little bit of a late arriving crowd. The crowds have been terrific in all three of these games. The 2-2 is just swinging a bouncing ball. On the backhand is Eldridge. He flips it to recovering, and that'll end the inning. So, with a terrific throw by Barracotto, a nice inning for Landon Roop. Giants are now coming up. It'll be Schmidt, Devers, and Adamas. It's nothing-nothing on the Liberty Group. Protect your assets. Giants Radio Network.
3: 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Because Kalshi is an exchange, you're trading against other people, not a house. As the odds move, you can buy in or out of your position anytime, before the game, during the game,

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6: Here we are, bottom of the fourth. The first pitch to Casey Schmidt, and he rolls one to third, but it kicks foul. Once he followed the play through by throwing to first, so Schmidt will have to return. It's a nothing-nothing ball game. Glad you joined us on this Thursday afternoon here at the ballpark. It's beautiful. A lot of pitching, a lot of good defense, not a lot of hitting. Some might say, well, that's old National League baseball. Maybe. There's the 0-1. Schmidt takes wide. One ball and one strike. Devers watching. Schmidt takes high. Two balls and a strike. Springs has been good. He was good against the Giants when he faced them in Sacramento about a month ago. There's the 2-1. High drive. Down the line. It is foul, but very much home run distance. Schmidt never left the box as he was doing the Carlton fist. Well, he had a pretty good idea that it was not going to stay fair. I hooked it right at the end. Here's the 2-2. This one is hit to left, but in the park for Soderstrom, who makes the catch. One out. So here's Rafael Devers. Devers had a good at-bat. He lined out to left field. There's the pitch. Devers hits a very high pop-up. Muncy over, but it's going to be about 10 rows back. Right down the left field line, about 30 feet or so past the Giants dugout. So Devers falls behind quickly, 0-1. Here's the 0-1 pitch. Devers takes the low. Adames is on deck. We're in the Giants' half of the fourth inning. The pitch is low and away. Two balls and a strike.

Devers waits. There's a strike. Fastball right at the knees, and it's 2-2. So now Devers has to fight. And the A's lefty deals. And Devers go around. He did. Tried to check his swing. And Ramon DeJesus, who's at third, said, no, you did not. It looked like Devers is in too much of a disagreement. There's

0: Willy Adames, who is yet to figure out Jeffrey Springs. Here's the pitch, and it's low. Adames is 0 for 11 with 5 strikeouts. The pitch. Swing. You're going to miss. 1-1. Ownage is ownage. And right now, Springs has got it on Adames. And Adames, it's a high, towering fly ball to left. Back at the wall. It is out of here! And the Giants take the lead. It's 1-0. So much for 0 for 11. Adames got a high fastball and hit it to 399 in left center field, and it's 1-0. Home run number 14 for Willy Adames. Here's Jung-Hoo Lee, and Lee hits a high pop-up shallow left field, and it's going to be Soderstrom who puts it away. Giants are on the board. Willy Adames hits one over the fence in left center field, and it's 1-0 San Francisco on the Liberty Group. Protect your assets, Giants. 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
0: Giants with a 1-0 lead. Here's Roop to Max Muncy, and it's a bit inside. 1-0. Willy Adames gives the Giants the lead. And the pitch. And it's a bit outside. 2-0. Little dribbler, and it does not get past Roop as he spears it before it gets by him, and he flips it over to Eldridge. Muncy is retired. It's really frustrating for a hitter when you got you head in the count 2-0, and you just get a little dribbler. But a nice play by Roop, and here's Jeff McNeil. By the way, the fifth inning is sponsored by Fruity Rainbow 5-Hour Energy. The pitch to McNeil is low. 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Neal was hit on the elbow. Here he takes a call strike. Root throws pitch number 72, and it's a high foul down the left field line and out of play. The home run tracker is sponsored by Belmont Pioneer. 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And the 1-2 is another foul down the left field line in the same spot, out of play. The distance on Willie Adames' home run is 390 feet. The 1-2 to McNeil. Swinging a little flare off the end of the bat, and it's going to fall in front of Cox. So McNeil with a little magic wandu. He's aboard. As we come to you live from our Chukchansi Gold Resort and Casino broadcast booth.
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0: Here's Williams, the ninth place hitter. The pitch is outside. One ball and no strikes. Alika Williams playing in place of Jacob Wilson. One ball, no strikes. Here's the pitch. Swinging a shot towards the gap. I don't believe anybody's there. No. Barracuda's got it on one hop. They're going to send in the runner. Here's the throw home. And they... No, they missed him. Susak tried to apply the tag. It's sliding, I guess, under the tag. Was McNeil, but the throw beat him. Adames made a really good throw. And McNeil just avoided the tag by Susak as he tried to swipe him. But anyway, that ties the game. So here's Bolte. And the pitch, and Bolte with a dribbler fouled on the third baseline. Looking at the replay, Susak on that swipe tag probably missed him by 3 feet. I mean, that's not on Susak. I mean, he had to go where the throw took him. It was a fastball down low. One ball and one strike. So the bottom of the order dings Landon Root. The pitch. Inside, it's two balls and a strike. On deck is Nick Kurtz. The pitch, swinging a tapper foul. That'll even the count at 2-2. So the A's now with a run on four hits. Took the Giants one swing of the bat to take the lead, but they don't hang on to that lead for very long. The pitch, low and away in the dirt. Susak digs it out. It's full count. Pitch number 82 coming up. Here it is. Line drive. That'll be a base hit. Cox gets to it. They're going to hold the runner as the throw is offline. I mean, third base coach really, you know, he doesn't know if the throw is going to be offline or not. State's pitching coach is coming out. And Bobby Crosby, at the last second, threw up the stop sign. And like I said, he has no idea that Jonah Cox's throw is going to be offline. But Williams would have made it easily if he would have kept going. This is the Habas Law mound visit. So Bolte with a nice at bat. And now you got the slugger. And that's Nick Kurtz. And Roop has had his way with Nick Kurtz, but really doesn't mean anything right now in this at bat. Kurtz has struck out twice. It's runners at first and third with one out. The pitch. Swinging a foul off his fist. And it's no balls and one strike. The ball went right into the seats down the left field line. So Roop ready. The pitch. A little changeup down low. One ball and one strike. Williams runs well. He's at third. Bolte runs really well. He's at first. Roop now can't come up with a sign from Susak, so he steps off, and they're going to redo it, and now everybody's ready. And the 1-1. Another changeup down low. Two balls and one strike. Two and one with Nick Kurtz waiting. Here's the pitch. Swinging a possible double play ball. Schmidt's got it. Down the throw, the throw to first, not in time. Schmidt had to go far to his right. I mean, that's the risk you take when you play that second baseman to pull way off the bag at second. And no, this is not a second guess. I mean, that's just the way the Giants played it. But if Schmidt is at normal double play depth, that is an inning-ending double play. So here's Langoliers. The fielder's choice plates a run. It's 2-1, A's. And the pitch to Langoliers is fouled off the backstop. So the Giants and Landon Roop looking for a shutout inning, and they don't get it. 0-2. The pitch. Very high. One ball and two strikes. Kurtz thought about going. He's got seven steals on the year. Two outs, a runner at first. The pitch, very high, 2-2. So Roop's pitch numbers now have crawled up. He's at 90. The pitch, swing and a miss. He got him to end the inning. So the damage is two. Giants will come up at the bottom of the fifth. A's lead 2-1 on the Liberty Group Protect Your Assets Giants Radio Network.
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0: The A's are now leading 2-1 as we head to the home half of the fifth inning, where Victor Barracuda will lead things off against Jeffrey Springs. And the pitch, and Barracuda takes low and away. 63 pitches for Springs, so he's been really good in that department. Here's the 1-0, swing and a miss. On a changeup, it's one ball and one strike. Susak on deck. And then Jonah Cox. Here's the 1-1. And it's low and away. It was the bottom of the order for the A's that got them the lead. So the Giants see if they can answer back with their bottom of the order. Right now it's two balls and a strike. Here's the pitch. Foul back. On the pitch up, it's 2-2. The Cameo t-shirt is coming this Sunday. It's the Giants against the Braves. The t-shirt will go to the first 20,000 fans, and it's presented by Cutwater, sfgiants.com/promotions. So come on out to the park this Sunday. 2-2. Barracuda trying to get on base to open up the inning. Here's the pitch. And a strike three call on a fastball, and Barracuda knew it. Let's pause for station identification. 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
0: I'm Dwayne Kuiper, along with Dave Fleming, as Susak takes a strike. Darren Chan is with us. John Miller on assignment. Mike Kruk over on the TV side. We're happy to have you. A's are leading 2-1. Here's the 0-1 to Susak. Susak takes a wide. He struck out in the third, and that strikeout is the fourth time in this series that Daniel Susak has struck out. Here's the 1-1, and it's outside. It's two balls and one strike. I'm going to give you a quick update on our Toyota out-of-town scoreboard. Here's the 2-1 pitch. Bouncy ball up the middle, but speared by Springs, who turns around and throws to Kurtz for out number two, and that'll bring up Jonah Cox. Here it's 2-1. The Pirates this afternoon beat the Mariners 5-1. The Rays beat the Royals 13-2. only other action will be tonight as Cox takes outside. Tigers will host the Astros. Blue Jays will take on the Rangers at home. Red Sox and Yankees will go at it at Fenway Park. Here's the 1-0 to Cox. Outside 2-0. Nationals will host the Phillies tonight. Mets will do the same with the Cubs. And the Cardinals and D-backs will wrap up that series in St. Louis. That's your Toyota out-of-town scoreboard. Toyota, let's go places. Cox with a healthy swing, ain't going to miss. Two balls and one strike. So the only action going on right now is this one. And we are in the fifth, so we got a ways to go. Two outs, nobody on. And the 2-1. Cox fouls this one into the upper deck to our right. And it's now 2-2. Here we go. The pitch. Swing and a miss. Change up. And that'll end the inning. Two strikeouts in the inning. Six total for Springs. We will head to the sixth. It's 2-1 Athletics on the Liberty Group Protect Your Assets Giants Radio Network.
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0: Here at Oracle Park, it's the A's 2, the Giants 1, sixth inning. Is Tyler Soderstrom stands in and Rube throws. And there's a fastball at the knees for a called strike. Rube now with 92 pitches. He throws and it's up and into Soderstrom, who bounced out to second and then picked up a base hit to left field, but trying to turn it into a double. Barrichello threw him out. The 1-1 pitch is inside. Two balls and one strike. Jonah Heim to follow. Well, Roop is going to run down that clock, and then Soderstrom got tired of waiting, and he called time. So here we go, the 2-1. Swinging a foul on a changeup. 2-2. Check out the Coca-Cola Weekend 4-pack. 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So this sort of takes high, 3-2. 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Not a bad idea. Here's the payoff. Swinging a soft line drive. On the backhand is Adamas. Knocks it down, picks it up, throws. Not in time. So Soderstrom is going to come up with a leadoff single off the glove of Adamas. And here's Jonah Heim. Six hits now for the A's. The Giants are just two. One left the park, and that was Willie Adamas' home run. Here's Heim, who takes a strike, and it's 0-1. Time is 0-1. Did he go around? He did not on the appeal on a pitch inside. One ball and one strike. So he's done with his lead and takes a strike. 1-2. Giants have not had it at bat in this game with a runner in scoring position. Here's the 1-2, swinging a bouncing ball foul, first base side. The Athletics, on the other hand, they have had four at bats with runners in scoring position. And they're 1-4. Here's the pitch. Bouncing ball, speared on the backhand. Roots got it to second for one, throw to first. Double play. And what I mean by a backhand, he threw his glove behind his back and the ball ended up in his glove. As it turned out, it was going to go right to Willie Adamas if he hadn't caught it. But it just looks very slick when pitchers can pull that off. I mean, all they're doing is they're just waving at it, hoping it goes in his glove, and it did. So two outs, and here's Butler. And Butler takes a strike. For the Giants in the seventh inning, Dave Fleming. Check that. For the Giants in the bottom of the sixth, as there's a pitch down low, it'll be Chapman to lead things off. And then, after the sixth inning is complete, and Dave Fleming will take you the rest of the way. The next pitch is wasn't called a strike. It may have been a little bit high. So here's a 2-1 to Butler, and Butler takes outside 3-1. Where are we at now? We're at 106 pitches. The 3-1 is a fastball and a swing and a miss. 3-2. So Root trying to finish strong. You figure this is his last inning. Maybe his last inning. Here's the payoff. Fly ball, left field. And moving back is Barracuda to make the catch to end the inning. So with the help of the double play, a nice inning. And now here come the Giants. Top of the order with Chapman to lead things off. It's 2-1. Athletics on the Liberty Group. 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
0: Here's Matt Chapman. And the pitch. And it's a strike. Chapman leading things off for the Giants here in the bottom of the sixth inning. A's are leading 2-1, the pitch. High fouled on the right field line. Out of play. Eldridge on deck. And then Casey Smith, the pitch. Bouncing ball to third. To the left is Muncy, who gloves it and throws, and they got him. So 5-3 on the put out. And that'll bring up Eldridge. Eldridge bounced out to second and then hit a fly ball to the wall in left field in the fourth. He takes a fastball high. Eldridge wears the number 8 in the middle of that back. Here's the 1-0. Low, 2 balls and no strikes. This is pitch number 82 from Springs. Here it is. And it's outside. It's 3-0. That's the one thing we've learned now with Bryce Eldridge. He's got a good eye. He'll take his walks. The 3-0 is outside, ball 4. So the Giants with a base runner with one out, and here's Schmidt. The A's have a righty and a lefty in the bullpen. So here's Schmidt, and right off the bat, he gets a changeup and a big swing and a miss, and it's no balls and one strike. Schmidt has flied out to center, and he's flied out to left. The pitch, swing and a miss, curveball, though nothing in two. So this is Jeffrey Springs right now throwing the kitchen sink at Casey Schmidt. Outfield straight away. And the 0-2. Foul. Down the right field line and out of play. It was a 0-2 fastball.
19: Hey,
0: One big blast, and that came off the bat of Willie Adames. Here it's 0-2 and a quick toss, and Eldridge is back. Schmidt waiting on Springs, the pitch. Swinging a line drive, base hit, left field. Eldridge moves to second. And the Giants now have runners at first and second. And they will come up with Devers, and this will be the first at bat for the Giants, where they've had a runner in scoring position. Marcotte's coming out. And Giants actually may be happy to see Springs depart. And he is. So Springs is going to depart. Matt Kruk is going to come in. He's a lefty. He'll be facing Rafi Devers. We're going to take a break. The A's are leading the Giants 2-1, and we'll be back.
19: So, how's your research going?
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0: So Matt Kruk, the lefty, he's facing Devers with runners at first and second and one out. The pitch is a breaking ball on the inside corner for a called strike. Devers was moving back out of the way, thinking that it was inside. So Kruk is ready, and he throws, and Devers chases the breaking ball and misses, and now it's nothing and two. So he hasn't seen anything yet but breaking balls. And he might see another one here. Here's the 0-2. And he gets a breaking ball, and Devers took it. It's wide. One ball and two strikes. Giants looking for a hit with a runner in scoring position. 1-2. The pitch. Swing and a miss. He got him on a breaking ball. He saw three of them. And here's Adames. So Adames already has the one big hit in this game, has a chance here in the sixth inning to have another one. Here's the pitch, and it's outside for a ball, 1-0. Adames' home run in the fourth inning was his 14th. Here it is, the pitch. Down and in. Two balls and no strikes. I mean, look, Ruck's got a base open. It's at third. But he does have a place to put Adames if he wants to pitch to Jung Ho Lee. We'll see here. It's 2-0, the pitch. And it's down low again, a breaking ball. It's 3-0. I don't really think that Kruk has much more confidence facing a left-handed hitter than a right-handed hitter. 3-0. The pitch. And it's outside, ball four. So the bases are loaded for Jung Ho Lee. Jung Ho Lee has been a hot hitter, did not have a hit today. So here we go, Kruk is ready, bases are loaded. And the pitch, and a breaking ball, and it's in there for a strike, and it's 0-1. That's what he wants to throw, these left-handed hitters. Oh and one. And the pitch. And it's just a little low. And now
1: the catcher is
0: Jonah Heim is going to challenge. It was a call ball. And now it's a strike.
1: Athletics have one remaining.
0: And it's now nothing and two. So that's a big, big call. Now it really puts Jung Ho Lee in a spot. 0-2. The pitch. A little pop-up off the end of the bat. Muncy giving chase. It's out of play. So we will reset and do it again. Big spot. With the bases loaded, Kruk wants a new baseball. Jung Ho trying to come through here in the sixth inning. Kruk is at the belt. The pitch. And a swing and a foul to the backstop. There was one of the few fastballs that any of these Giants hitters have seen. And this one rolled right over the A's under circle. So it's 0-2. The pitch. Swing and a line drive. Right field, Butler dives, he can't get it, and it rolls past him, and the Giants are off and running. One run scores, two run scores, into third is Lee. He has cleared the bases. The Giants lead 4-2. Unbelievable. Butler dove, couldn't catch it, then he couldn't knock it down. And the Giants are off and moving. And he got a hanging breaking ball. And here comes Kotze. So Matt Kruk threw all those breaking balls, and he finally threw one that was up to Jung Ho Lee, and he cleared the bases. I'm going to catch my breath. We're going to take a break. A new pitcher's coming in. The Giants lead 4-2. We'll be back.
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0: Justin Sterner is the new pitcher for the Athletics as he's facing Victor Barrichello. Now, Barrichello takes up and in on a breaking ball. One ball and no strikes. Eric Haas is on deck. So remember, Susak had the back issue right at the beginning of the game. So the pitch to Barrichello is a swing and a high drive. Center field, it is out of here. He has done it again. Another monster home run to straightaway center field. Well, I don't know if Barrichello is just a two-day hero, but he is making some noise, folks. That's his second in as many days, and both have been tape measure shots. Find a spot for this guy to play. And both of his home runs, by the way, have come against right-handed pitching. It's 6-2. San Francisco, a five spot here in the sixth. Here's Haas. And Haas takes down low. A triple to clear the bases. And then a two-run home run. The pitch. Haas takes down low. 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That's the same number as last night. Haas with a swing and a miss. 2-1. Well, if the question was, is could he do it again? Well, he did. My goodness. 2-1 to Haas with two outs. And the pitch. Swing and a miss. 2-2. On deck is Jonah Cox. Here's the pitch. Swing and a miss. That'll end the inning. The Giants, very pleased with the bottom of the sixth inning. They score five times. They go from trailing 2-1 to now leading 6-2. Dave Fleming will be back. I'll see you on the post-game wrap. It's 6-2 Giants on the Liberty Group. Protect your assets, Giants Radio Network.
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12: Back with you on the radio side of our Giants baseball broadcast. Dave Fleming here for inning number 7. Wow. Giants are now leading 6-2. Ryan Walker takes over on the mound. Out of the Giants bullpen, his first pitch is fouled back by Max Muncy for strike one. 5-run score for the Giants, all with two outs. Against the A's bullpen, the 0-1 pitch is grounded to third. Chapman gobbles it up and throws all the way across in time to get Muncy. So he's retired, one away. Giants 6, A's 2. Jung-Hoo Lee with a bases-clearing triple. And then Victor Barrichello with another just monstrous home run. Landon Roop in line to get a win. It's been a while for Landon. The offense finally supporting him. He has got very little run support. Now a swing and a base hit to left field. Jeff McNeil. McNeil has had a nice couple games of spraying hits around. That's his second hit today. Giants haven't gotten him out yet today. One out base runner for the A's with Aliko Williams coming up for the third time. Williams had the big hit, an RBI double in the fifth inning to tie the game and then scored the go-ahead run. But now the Giants back ahead. Way outside. Walker misses badly with a sinker. Ball one. The pitch. A little bloop behind first, and Eldridge can't catch it. It's going to land fair and then sort of squib over, spin over, and roll into foul ground. Even with Eldridge's reach, he just couldn't get back there and catch it. Just perfectly placed by Williams. A little bloop. Going to second and stopping there, McNeil. But now the top of the order comes up. So for the Giants, Justin Message, the pitching coach, is coming out. You got a right-handed hitter, Bolte, then a lefty, Kurtz, and maybe this is to give a left-hander in the bullpen some time to get loose.

So the Habas Law Mound visit is now over, and Bolte will stand in the batter's box. Henry Bolte, two hits today. A's have eight hits, but they trail the Giants 6-2. First pitch off the inside with a slider, ball one. Haas now catching after he came in to hit for Susak, who just isn't right with his back. Something's going on. The pitch. Bolte hits a little dribbler. First base side. Fair ball. Eldridge will pick it up and step on the bag. That's all he could do. So the Giants do get the out. And now we'll see if Tony Vitello is going to make the pitching change or not. He's walking up the stairs. And yeah, here he comes. So Bolte retired. You got the big slugger Kurtz coming up. The left-hander in the bullpen, Eric Miller. So Henches was warming up earlier, but it's Miller now. And it looks like the Giants manager, with two runners in scoring position, Giants leading by four, is going to take the ball from Ryan Walker. He hadn't done it yet. He's just waiting, maybe buying Miller an extra pitch or two in the bullpen. Now he points in that direction. And the Giants will make the change. After this half inning, by the way, the seventh inning stretch, sponsored by Supercuts, real smart hair. So Miller's coming in for the bullpen this top of the seventh, as always, sponsored by Cache Creek Casino Resort.

Chip and the incredible tragedy in Victor's home country of Venezuela with the back-to-back devastating earthquakes right before the game yesterday. Victor Barrichotto, who started yesterday's game, had two hits, threw out a runner at home plate, and hit the walk-off home run. Today he's thrown out a runner at second and hit a home run exact same distance, exact same velocity off the bat. Back-to-back games for Barrichotto as a rookie with his country in mourning, with his own family in mourning. Pretty special for Victor. And it just feels so good for him, the ability to channel all that emotion and come up with the best performances of his life here in back-to-back games. Pretty amazing. So Eric Miller is out of the bullpen. Eric, last night, you heard Tony Vitello, if you were listening to our pregame show, Tony Vitello said the first Eric Miller-like outing in a while, and I agree with that. He just kind of looked like himself. He pitched the top of the ninth inning, including against this guy, Kurtz. He struck out Kurtz in last night's game. Two on, two out here. The pitch is a slider in for a strike. 0-1. Kurtz is 0 for 3 today. He did drive in a run with a fielder's choice his last time up. McNeil the runner at third. Williams the runner at second. 6-2 Giants, seventh inning. The pitch in the dirt with another slider. This is a huge moment in this game. The Giants lead is 4. One base hit here from Kurtz, even if it's not one of his signature extra base hits. And the lead is going to be 2. Miller comes set. The 1-1 pitch. Hit foul. He threw that sinker at 97. Foul ball. He's ahead now, 1-2. And Giants fans know what a big moment this is. Miller. It's a sign he wants from Haas. Holding. The 1-2 pitch. Kurtz takes high through another fastball. This was the four-seamer. He was trying to get Kurtz to chase. And the guy who is so disciplined in the strike zone just wouldn't do it. That was a pretty good pitch, I think. 2-2. The pitch. Kurtz fouls that one off. A sinker right in on his hands. He broke his bat. He'll get a new one. Stays 2-2. A 5-run sixth inning. The A's trying to answer here in the seventh. Two runners in scoring position. 2-2. Kurtz barely gets a piece and hits it foul. Beautiful slider. That's as good as you could throw it. But Kurtz was able to live to see at least one more pitch. Miller looks back to second, throws. That is low. Threw the slider again, and Kurtz took it. 3-2. Langeliers is on deck. If you walk Kurtz, then the bases would be loaded. And Langeliers would be the tying run with all his home run power. 3-2. Here's the pitch. That is low. Ball 4. He did walk him. He threw another slider, and Kurtz reaches to load him up. Now Langeliers, dangerous against the lefty. A guy who hits left-handers very well. Even guys with great stuff like Eric Miller. One swing of the bat could tie this game. 6-2 Giants, but bases loaded for the A's. First pitch outside. Ball 1. Well, the walks have been a big issue for Miller, for a lot of these Giants relievers. Miller's thrown 21 innings. That's now the 19th walk he's issued. A ground ball up the middle, base hit. That's going to score 2.
Cox will scoop.

0: scoop it up. Kurt stops at second, and it's a 6-4 game. So the A's are not going quietly today. Langeliers got ahead of the count after the walk and just hit a low liner that skipped on through. Really wasn't a bad pitch. It was a good job by Langeliers. So he's aboard. Two on, two out. And the lead is back down to two. 6-4. Ninth hit for the A's. The pitch. Slider low. Ball one. The call of the game, sponsored by Ring Central, voice of your business, will make it the home run by Barracuda. Haas is going to use a mound visit here. And maybe to buy some time. The Giants are going to get somebody else up in the bullpen. So maybe buying time, maybe just trying to help Miller settle down. And Miller's thrown a lot of good pitches. This is not a case of a guy coming in and being all over the place. Just against two really good hitters, and Kurtz gets some credit for fighting hard to stay alive and then ultimately drawing a walk. Langeliers against a good pitch that was down and away, hitting it back up the middle for a two-run hit. Tyler Soderstrom, he's got two more hits today. He's been hot. The pitch on the ground to short. Adames has it. His throw to first is in time. It was wide. And Eldridge stretched out to take the throw. Man, that was close. Adames got some big-time help from Bryce Eldridge for out number three. Giants keep the lead intact. The A's, though, score two. Seventh inning stretch time. 6-4 Giants on the Liberty Group. Protect your assets. Giants Radio Network.
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0: New pitcher Jeff Hartlieb out of the A's bullpen, right-hander, and he throws a fastball by Jonah Cox, who swings and misses. Strike one. Well, for the Giants, a 6-2 lead is now 6-4. You got the top of the order due up next. Just the second appearance this season for Hartlieb. He misses with a slider in the dirt here. 1-1 to Cox. Champion on deck, and then Eldridge. Cox 0-for-2, has flied out and struck out. He swings and misses here. A fastball running in under his hands. 1-2. Jeff Hartlieb, fourth pitcher of the game for the A's. Cox strikes out swinging on a high slider. So Jonah goes down, striking out for the second time. And Matt Chapman will come up. Haynes had a nice afternoon. On base two times, a hit and a walk. He's made a couple really good defensive plays. The pitch. Chapman takes a strike. 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Donate your car today at carsforkids.org. That's Cars for Kids with a K. Your car, running or not, can be picked up as soon as the next day. You'll get a vacation voucher and maximum tax deduction. Now a high strike. Wow, that was a very high strike. No challenge. I think there could have been. That was a ball, but Chapman let it go by. Giants only, they have both their challenges. A's only have one left. 0-2. Here's the pitch. That one's definitely high, taken for a ball. I do think at this point of the game, when you're up, unless it's a real high leverage spot, I would think the strategy might be to not use them on offense. Save your challenges for defense. 1-2. Off the outside with a slider. 2-2. Ball. Chapman took that one. It was down. So Chapman, the longtime A's star, playing against his old team, has worked the count full. 3-2. Eldridge on deck. The pitch. Foul. Back out of play. Group outings are available here at the ballpark. 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So get a group together last minute. Or the Blue Jays coming up, sfgiants.com/groups. 3-2. The pitch. Chapman takes strike three called. He's challenging, and I think
5: the
0: he should.
5: Challenging the pitch.
0: That pitch was up, and Chapman is going to use the challenge. He will win it. Yeah, that's a ball. That's a good use of the challenge. I wouldn't up by that much. Right, that's a one-out base runner with Eldridge coming up in a spot where you got your the middle of the order hitters lined up. Chapman's got good speed. Lead is two. It's the bottom of the seventh, 6-4 Giants. Here's the pitch. Low, ball one, and that's going to be challenged by Hine. This one's really close. I mean, if it's a strike, it barely clipped the edge. It is a strike.
5: Calls and that's return. Athletics have one remaining.
0: The A's are starting to use there were so many challengeable pitches early that weren't challenged. Now it's finally starting to happen. So instead of 1-0, it's 0-1 to Eldridge. Price 0-2 with a walk and a run scored. He lines this one towards left center field, but Bolte is going to move over and catch it. Wow. That was a hard hit ball. 107 off the bat. He hit it too hard. Keep doing that, and he's going to get out of his little funk. Two down for Schmidt. That was a good swing, good at bat, just nothing to show for it. Here's Schmidt. Casey 1-for-3. He and Eldridge built the rally when the Giants scored 5 in the 6th to come from behind and take the lead. 6-4 now as Schmidt takes a strike. Slider over the outside. Dylan Smith warming up in the Giants bullpen. So I think we'll see Dylan Smith for the 8th inning. 0-1. Is hit high in the air to shallow left. Coming in, Soderstrom fighting the bright sunshine, and he'll catch it. That was not easy, but he made the play. The inning is over. One walk, one left. On to the 8th we go. 6-4 Giants on the Liberty Group. Protect your assets. 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
0: Dylan Smith out of the Giants bullpen, fourth pitcher of the game for the Giants, eighth inning. And the lead is just two. Just an incredible sight. I got to get the phone out and take a quick photo. Here's strike one to Jonah Heim. It's multitasking. The San Francisco Fire Department has brought one of their fire boats into San Francisco Bay and into McCovey Cove, and they're using the water cannon, and it's really cool. Here's a foul straight back, 0-2. Got to remember to actually broadcast the game, but man, they are, that is no joke, is it? They are pumping the water cannon. I'm putting on a show. There's no other ballpark in the world where you get that. It's kind of cool to have them stop by. Dylan Smith winds, throws. Heim takes in the dirt with a sinker. So you figure if it works out the way Tony Vitello wants it to, Smith here in the eighth and Caleb Killian in the ninth. The pitch, low from 0-2 to 2-2. 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Rest easy. Ground ball pulled foul. So it stays two balls, two strikes. This is a big hitter here for Dylan Smith. We got Butler and then Muncy coming up next. 2-2 pitch. Heim strikes out swinging. He got him to chase the slider in the dirt. Out number one. Let's pause here for station identification. 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
0: Butler from the left side. He hits one foul. A little sweeper from Dylan Smith. Kind of down into the power. That's the one spot where you figure Lawrence Butler can beat you, but he got away with it. 0-1 the count to Butler, 0-3. His batting average for the year is down to 189. Here's the windup and the pitch. Swing and a miss. High fastball. That's where you got to go after Butler. He does not handle that high fastball particularly well. 0-2. Wind whipping the pant legs of Dylan Smith out on the mound. His two-strike pitch. Ooh, real close. Fastball just off the inside. Froze Butler, but he missed with it. 1-2. He comes home. Butler hits a fly ball center field. Going back on it, Cox. He will square up. still backpedaling, and he runs into the wall and doesn't catch it. The ball is off the wall. And Wynn kept pushing that one, and Cox, he got back there and then kind of ran out of room. He thought he was going to have room. Butler ends up at second. And that'll be a double. But Cox maybe a little bit of the inexperience of playing here. In that, and I think mostly just the wind. He thought it was coming down, and it just kept carrying and carrying. And finally, he ran into the wall right as he reached up. If he measured that better, here's a swing and a foul by Muncy on a sweeper. Then he would have caught that, I think, no problem. Instead, his body slammed into the wall, and he couldn't get the glove all the way up to where the ball hit. The 0-1, way outside. Now, this is the matchup. Last night, Muncy hit the home run. It was a scoreless tie in the eighth inning with Smith on the mound and Muncy in the batter's box, and Muncy took him out to deep center field. Made it, at that point, 1-0 A's. Of course, set up the drama in the ninth inning. Giants lead 6-4 here today. The pitch. Swing. And a miss. Sweeper again, 1-2. But that's a big runner at second base, Butler. Here's Smith with the 1-2. Muncy strikes out swinging through a beautiful slider. Strike three. Not today for Muncy against Smith. Two down. Two outs, but not through this because McNeil comes up. McNeil, he's kind of like their version. He's not having nearly as good a year, but he's the A's version of Luis Arraez. He's tough to strike out. Puts the ball in play. He's been hit by a pitch and had two singles in this game. He scored two of their four runs. Runner at second, two down. The pitch. McNeil hits a pop foul off to the left out of play. Strike one. But the A's are running out of outs, and so down two, even if they were to only score Butler, that is a big, big extra run out there. One. Smith checks second. Down pitches. McNeil takes low. Splitter. He's got that split change. He'll throw that mostly to left-handed hitters. He uses the sweeper-slider combo against right-handed hitters. But McNeil took that one and took it without really flinching. The 1-1. McNeil swings and misses. He threw the sweeper there. So not the splitter, the sweeper against the lefty. Almost like it acted like a changeup, though. 1-2. Two down, runner at second. 6-4 Giants, top eight. The pitch. McNeil takes outside. That one wasn't close. 2-2. Couple of finals from earlier on the Toyota out-of-town scoreboard. Tampa Bay beat up on the Royals 13-2. Pirates beat the Mariners 5-1. 2-2 pitch is lined into right field, base hit. One hop to Lee. Butler coming around. Here comes Jung-Woo's throw. One hop, tag, safe at home plate. And the lead is down to one. That's what Jeff McNeil's been doing for these last 2 days. His third hit of the game in a two-strike situation. Great throw by Jung-Woo Lee. Very close at the plate. But the fastball, the problem with that was the fastball was down, but it was right out over the middle of the plate. And McNeil pulled it into right field. So now Williams comes up with two outs. The tying run is at first. The pitch. Low, ball one. Giants 6, A's 5. This is the ninth place hitter. It guarantees the top of the order is going to come up in the ninth inning. That was going to happen anyway, but Now just a one-run lead. Williams swings and misses. Fastball, 1-1. Matt Gage is getting loose in the pen, and I think just protecting against the possibility that Kurtz comes up in this inning. Here's the 1-1. That one's fouled. Back out of play, 1-2. So the double by Butler on a ball that could have been caught and wasn't caught in center field. And then the two-out, two-strike hit by McNeil. Here's Smith with the 1-2. Now he's going to step off. He throws way outside with a sweeper, 2-2. Williams has had two hits, just got called up today. And he's been one of the key hitters. It's been the bottom of the order for the A's. It's been doing it. The 2-2. Foul. Back out of play. Hung that sweeper up. He's making some location mistakes. He's kind of alternating really good pitches with pitches that are missing their spot. Got away with that one. Still 2-2. He throws. A swing and a pop-up. On the infield, who's going to take it? Eldridge is going to climb the mound and make the catch and stumble on the back slope of the mound, but hang on to the ball. There was nobody else to help Bryce Eldridge there, so that turned into a good play. The A's, though, get a run on a two-out hit, and the Giants' lead is 1-6-5. We go to the bottom of the eighth on the Liberty Group Protect Your Assets Giants Radio Network.
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0: Ball 1-2, Rafael Devers, bottom eight. Giants could use an extra run. Their lead is 1-6-5. The big hitters are looming for the A's in the ninth inning. You got Devers and then Adames. And then Jung-Hoo Lee. Devers hits a foul. Back out of play against Hartley, the right-hander. This should be a better matchup for Devers, who has scuffled today. 0-for-3 with a couple strikeouts. Devers hit a huge home run last night. His 12th of the year. One and one. He hits a pop-up this time. Behind second with the wind blowing and the sun shining. And it's caught by the shortstop Williams. Basket-style catch. It is not a good time to try to catch a pop-up. But Williams did it. One out here in the bottom of the eighth. Devers is 0-for-4 today.

0: is Adames. Adames has been a big part of the Giants' offense this afternoon with a homer and a walk. He scored two runs. The walk came right before Lee's triple to clear the bases. Wild swing and miss here. That's been happening so much with Adames. That pitch was a foot in the opposite batter's box. First pitch of the at-bat. 0-1. He lines this one to left field. Soderstrom over, and he will make the catch on the run. Wasn't hit all that hard. Off the bat still, though, thought it had a chance to be a hit. Two down. Caleb Killian is warming up in the Giants' bullpen. We're going to see him in the ninth inning. Jung-Hoo Lee. Maybe the biggest hit of the whole game for the Giants was Lee's bases loaded triple. Back in the sixth inning, Giants scored five times in the sixth to take the lead. He takes ball one, a slider from Hartlieb. It was 6-2 at that point. Now it's 6-5. Two in the seventh, one in the eighth for the A's. Giants bullpen has not been airtight today. The 1-0 pitch. That's a strike. Cutter right down the middle, 1-1. Now a fastball taken high, ball two. Giants have the Atlanta Braves in tomorrow, start of a three-game weekend series, trying to finish off three in a row against the A's, something they haven't done all year, but it's not going to be easy. 2-1 is outside, ball three to Lee. McDonald against Lopez, the matchup tomorrow, 7:15 on the Friday, the first pitch time. Lee pulls it on the ground to first. Kurtz has it. He'll feed to Hartlieb, who gets to the bag ahead of Jung-Hoo. And the Giants go down in order. So on we go to the ninth. The lead is just one. Killian's coming in. 6-5 Giants on the Liberty Group. Protect your assets. Giants Radio Network.
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0: Here we go. Ninth inning. Giants lead is 6-5, and it's Caleb Killian, who has five saves on the year, trying to get the final three outs against the top of the order. Big challenge here for Killian. A right-hander against the right-handed hitting Bolte, who hits a little squibber right side. Schmidt over to his left will field and throw to first. Too late. Bolte got jammed.

0: Broke his bat, and he's aboard. So the tying run is on an infield hit on the very first pitch of the ninth inning. And I know you did not think it was going to be easy. It's not going to be easy, because now Kurtz comes up. Killian throws. Kurtz takes a ball just a little high, 1-0. Four-seam fastball from Killian at 96 miles an hour. Kurtz has a fielder's choice, RBI, and a walk. But monster power from this guy. Killian pivots, throws over. Bolte dives back safely. Bolte's fast. You got to pay attention to him. I mean, it's a one-run game. You can't lose focus of Kurtz, but a steal would be a huge play. We got Haas, not Susak, behind home plate. 1-0 the count to Kurtz. Curveball in for a strike. Maybe more likely you would run after Kurtz's at bat is over, but that doesn't mean you can't relax out there. You cannot relax. You got to pay attention to him. 1-1. Kurtz takes and it goes right by Haas to the backstop. Oh my goodness. Well, that might be scored as a wild pitch, but it hit right around home plate. It wasn't side to side. It was a curveball, but Haas, instead of moving the body, just tried to backhand it and it went right by him. So it's a wild pitch. The tying run is in scoring position with nobody out. 2-1, the pitch. Fastball for a strike at 97, 2-2. Six-5 Giants ninth inning, but runner at second, nobody out for the A's, and the middle of their order is up. Killian's 2-2 on the way. Hit foul. He threw the curveball, and he threw a good one. Kurtz hit it foul off to the left. Another 2-2 on the way. Kurtz strikes out swinging. He foul tipped it and Haas held on. 98 mile an hour fastball. A huge first out. And not only do you get him, but he doesn't put the ball in play. So Bolte stays at second. He threw a fastball right down the middle. And he struck him out. One out for Langoliers, who drove in two in the seventh. The pitch. Strike. Fastball. 0-1. Langoliers hit one right back up the middle for a two-run base hit. It took it from 6-2 to 6-4. Then the A's score a run in the eighth inning to make it 6-5. Now we're in the ninth. Runner at second, one out. Here's the pitch. Low with a fastball, 99 miles an hour. But a ball, 1-1. Langoliers, 19 home runs, 42 batted in. We've got Tyler Soderstrom, who's got two hits today, on deck. The 1-1. That one misses down and away. A fastball, 2-1. Giants trying to finish off a third straight win against the A's. Not easy to do. Here's the pitch. Langoliers breaks his bat. It's a ground ball to short. Adames has it. He'll throw to first just in time to get Langoliers two down. Bolte stays at second. A's are down to their final out. Giants one out away from the win. Good pitch from Killian. And that was a good play by Adames, because Langoliers, he's the catcher. Today he's the DH, but he runs well for a catcher. And Adames had to circle around that one. There couldn't be any mistake, otherwise he wasn't going to get him. Two down, Soderstrom in the batter's box. The pitch outside with a curveball, 1-0. Volte at second, ready to go on the crack of the bat. Giants fans trying to help Killian get through this. 6-5 Giants, ninth inning. Here's the 1-0. That one on the outside corner, called a strike. Good pitch. Right on the edge at 97. Soderstrom 2-for-4 with two singles. He's been one of the hottest A's hitters. He's had a good series. Outfield straight away. Infield back. Here's the 1-1. Soderstrom takes low. That was another curve. 2-1. The catcher Heim is on deck. First base is open, which now that you're behind at the count, you can use that open base. You don't have to give in to this guy, but if you walk Soderstrom, that's the go-ahead run on base. 6-5, ninth inning with two outs. 2-1 the count. Here's the pitch. Soderstrom takes high. Fastball up. Now it's 3-1. Infield hit to start it off, then a wild pitch. But Bolte, since then, has stayed at second. Now two down. A lot of nervous energy here in the ballpark. 3-1. Soderstrom takes a strike. And he's challenging.
1: The batter's challenging the pitch.
0: He thought it was low. It was low.
1: Calls overturned.
0: Giants are asking, was that a swing? And Haas, I mean, I don't blame Haas for asking. I guess Ramon De Jesus must have given an indication that it wasn't. It was close to a swing. Watching the replay, I mean, it was kind of in that 50-50 zone. I don't think he did go around. So the walk. Now Haas is going to come out to the mound. Jonah Heim, the hitter. Heim's got power, 6 home runs. Not a ton of at-bats this year. So a Habis Law mound visit as the Giants try to find their way through the ninth inning.

0: Haas turns around, heads back behind home plate. Bolte, the runner at second. Soderstrom, the runner at first. Almost everybody standing up around Oracle now. Two on, two out. The pitch. Very high ball one. That was not close. I'm 0 for 3 with a walk, and he will take a walk if you miss like that. He's not going to chase. Butler is on deck. 6-5 Giants, ninth inning. The pitch. Heim, ground ball, and fair past the dive of Chapman into left field. That's going to tie the game. Bolte around to score, stopping at second. The Soderstrom, it's 6-6. Heim just slapped at it, and with Chapman playing off the line, he laid out and couldn't get there. So it's another blown save. It was a fastball right down the middle. And Heim did not try to do big damage. He just kind of slapped at it, and that worked. Now the go-ahead run is in scoring position for Butler, who doubled in the eighth inning and scored the fifth run. The pitch. Butler takes a curve for a strike. Well, the Giants have blown another save. It's just happened way too much this year. This one here today was kind of a slow drip, a slow build. The two in the seventh, one in the eighth, and now one here in the ninth. Butler lines one into right field. That's a hit. Coming around third, Soderstrom. Lee's throw home is late. He scores 7-6 A's. Around to third, Heim. Two runs across here in the ninth for the A's. It's three straight hitters reaching, all with two outs. And a curveball that just got too much of the plate. Butler pulled it into right field. And that's sort of the worst-case scenario. You give up the lead, okay, but the extra run, now the Giants are in big danger of losing this game. Mason Barnett warming up in the A's bullpen. Matt Gage getting ready in the Giants' pen. It was 6-2 going to the seventh inning. Now it's 7-6 A's. Here's the pitch. Butler runs. Swing and a miss, and Haas is not going to throw. Well, Butler, I that's a good play by him. Why not? Now, if Max Muncy gets a hit, it's probably 9-6. And the Giants' chances are greatly diminished. So this is sort of the game right here for the Giants. They've given up the lead. The pitch. Topper foul, third base side. It's 0-2. Muncy. 0 for 4 today. Giants have the bottom part of the lineup coming up in the ninth inning. 0-2. A little floater hit out of the left center, and it's going to fall. And that'll score two. Heim home, Butler home. Muncy just blooped one into left center field. It's 9-6 A's. A four-run inning against Killian. And he's going to be knocked out of this game. All of the runs scoring, all of them with two outs. Killian could not get the final out. Walk, hit, hit. Four runs in. And it's 9-6 A's. Giants were so close to their first three-game sweep of the year, and now their backs are up against the wall. So Matt Gage is going to come in. Giants bullpen just has not been good enough. And today wasn't a ton of loud, hard contact, but an inability to get the final out that they needed. 15 hits today for the A's. They lead 9-6. So Gage coming in, and we'll take a quick break and come back to Oracle right after this.
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0: Matt Gage takes over the Giants bullpen, a beleaguered bullpen, has given it up again today, and in a big way. They're now down 9-6. They led 6-2 going into the seventh inning. But a two-run seventh, one in the eighth, and four here in the ninth against Killian, who's out of the game. Gage for the 32nd time. Gage has really struggled since coming off the injured list. Jeff McNeil, the batter, left on left. Muncy at first. With two down and four runs in. First pitch is high, ball one. Giants aren't done yet. They have three outs of life left on offense. A's bullpen has not been very good. 1-0 pitch, fouled back. And that's where that final hit, I mean, all of them hurt so much. But the final one really hurts. Instead of 7-6, it's 9-6. The pitch. Did he go? Yes, he did. Check swing, but rule the swing. McNeil can't believe it. 1-2 the count. Here it comes. Fouled off by McNeil. Slider down and away. Fought it off foul. There goes the runner from first, and the ball is fouled again. Giants haven't gotten this guy out yet today. Jeff McNeil, 3-for-3 and on base all four times. And he's only hitting .238 for the year, but he's had a great game. The guy on deck, the ninth place hitter, Aliko Williams, has two hits. It's not been the top of the order. It's been the bottom of the lineup that has killed the Giants today. 1-2. Foul right back above us. Still 1-2. Gage, it's almost like Gage, since coming off the injured list, just doesn't quite have the same finish snap to his pitches. He's having a hard time putting hitters away. A lot of at-bats kind of have felt like this. A step and throw to first, and Muncy is back. His last 10 games, Gage has given up 9 runs total. He was really having about as good a year as anybody in the Giants bullpen. Trying to work his way back. 1-2. Down and away with a slider. Not really close. 2-2. This will be the eighth pitch of this at-bat. Here it comes. McNeil hits another foul. Well, almost like Gage just said, forget all the nuance. I'm just throwing one right out over the heart of the plate. That's what he did. McNeil spoiled it. Foul. A four-run ninth inning for the A's. They lead the Giants 9-6. It was 6-5 just a few hitters ago with two down. The pitch, runner goes again. It's taken for a ball and not even a throw. Pitch at bat with this next one for McNeil against Gage, who just came in the game. Second steal of the inning for the A's, plus a wild pitch. That's these tight games late. The Giants are having massive problems as a group, keeping teams from running against them, advancing. Wild pitches have been an issue. 3-2. Is lined to right field. Lee going back, and he'll make the catch on the edge of the warning track. And McNeil retired. But four runs for the A's. Giants are now down three. Barracudo, Haas, Cox coming up. 9-6 A's. We go to the bottom of the ninth on the Liberty Group Protect Your Assets Giants Radio Network.
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0: Well, Mason Barnett, who's pitching for the 8th time this year for the A's, will come in. Giants are down. They were hoping not to play the bottom of the ninth, but they're down, and not just by a run. It's 9-6. Barracudo takes a strike. Fastball in there. It's 0-1. Barracudo, who has had another amazing day with a two-run homer that hasn't been enough because of the struggles of the Giants' bullpen. Now a fastball, and that one called a strike. It's 0-2. Barnett. Two straight fastballs ahead of Barracudo, 0-2. Giants need base runners. Barracudo, I mean, another home run, they take it, but they really just need to start a rally here. Try to put some pressure against the A's, whose own bullpen issues have been extreme. 0-2. Off the outside. Giants bullpen ERA coming into today in the month of June, 5.74. And only the fourth worst bullpen ERA in baseball in June. Barracudo strikes out swinging on a slider. One out. There, Haas comes up. Drew Gilbert comes out on deck. He's going to pinch hit for Jonah Cox. And again, the Giants need base runners. They got the power at the top of the order coming up if you can get anything going here. Haas takes a slider inside. Ball one. So these two hitters key for the Giants just to have a shot with Chapman and Eldridge and Schmidt. There's a fastball for a strike. 1-1. Now a ball outside. Here's a pitch very high, 3-1. Well, over on the A's side, you know they're thinking this has to be a strike. It's 9-6, one out, bottom nine. You got the eighth place hitter, the catcher up. 3-1 is a foul tip. Man, it was ball four. It was up, and Haas started to swing, and the ball hit his bat. That's... Ooh. You need base runners. That pitch was a half a foot up out of the strike zone. 3-2. Runners coming in at 95. Not easy. 3-2 pitch. Foul back. That was 97. Haas hits pop-up. First base side, fighting the sun, Kurtz. And McNeil over, right behind him. Kurtz makes the catch. Two down. And Gilbert will hit, trying to keep the game alive. It is just not easy. You're going against a guy who's got some high-octane stuff. But ball four turned into a...

0: 1-1. Gilbert hits a little line drive into left, coming over Soderstrom. He'll catch it. And that ends the game. Very disappointing for the Giants, who were an out away from a win and a series sweep, and yet they just couldn't do it. And the Giants bullpen ends up giving up 7 runs from the 7th inning on. The A's get the win by the final score of 9-6. 9 runs, 15 hits, no errors for the A's. 6 runs, 5 hits. Only 5 hits today for the Giants. No errors for the Giants. The winning pitcher will end up being Jeff Hartlieb. He gets his first win. He's 1-0. Mason Barnett is going to get a save, his second. The losing pitcher, Caleb Killian, he gave up 4 in the 9th inning. All of those runs scored with 2 outs. Giants were 1 out away from a win, and they just could not hang on. Time of the game, 2 hours and 56 minutes. Paid crowd, $33,089. And the Giants fans file out of here a little disappointed with the way this series ended. The Giants had 2 great wins to start the series and were in position for a third, and they just couldn't do it. Home runs Adames and Barrichello for the Giants. The A's did not hit a home run. Those 15 hits added up to 9 runs. 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Our on-site producer, engineer, Darren Chan, network coordinators, Tim Webb and Danny Dunn. Next broadcast tomorrow night, pregame 6:15, first pitch on the Friday, 7:15. The Atlanta Braves are coming to town. Trevor McDonald will get the ball for the Giants, trying to bounce back after another tough late-inning loss. For Dwayne Kuiper, Mike Kruko, and John Miller, who's off on assignment, I'm Dave Fleming reminding you again, the final score today, A's 9, Giants 6. Post-game show coming up next. 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

0: guy Carlos. 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
6: Okay, it's post-game wrap time here, and gosh, that one hurts. After Victor Barricotto hit that home run, I thought there's no way the Giants are losing this game. All the good stuff that's been happening over the last few days, and the bullpen gives up 7 in the final 3 innings.
7: Yeah, that was one that really hurt, only because you didn't see it coming. You thought that with Landon Roop, who struggled these last 10 games to get run support, he got it today. I mean, he gives the bullpen a 6-2 lead, and you're thinking, well, you know, they've been really pitching well in these last 3 series, and it just collapsed. But look, you knew the A's were not going to go easy. They weren't. I mean, to their credit, you know, they battled back, and they scored 2, made it a 6-4 game, made it a 6-5 game. And then with 2 outs and a runner on, and the Giants got through Kurtz and they got through Langeliers, you're thinking, okay, this is looking good. Not so fast, my friend. And they wound up putting a 4 spot up. That's the most runs that the A's will score in the 9th inning this year. And the Giants are going to walk out of here disappointed. They win a series against the A's, which is a big deal, and they're upset because of how they lost Game 3.
6: Am I right that all of those runs in the late innings against the bullpen scored with 2 outs? I think all of them did.
8: I think you're probably right. You get the infield hit to start out the 9th, but then, you know, and I heard you, you know, talking about wrapping it up. But then you get the next 2 outs, and you're starting to feel pretty good, right? But, yeah, they're going to throw out some tough at-bats. And you know, you can talk about defensive positioning. If Chapman is, you know, a step over towards the bag, the game's over. But, you know, Jonah Heim, give him credit. He got the big hit the other way.
6: Yeah, that one hurts. It really does. And you give the A's credit. I like what you guys both said. I mean, they have a good offensive team. They got a lot of good hitters. They fight hard. They get credit for it, but a few too many of those.
8: They held the big guy down. He didn't get a hit. The first baseman, yeah. Kurtz.
6: Whole series they pitched him great.
8: They did, but not enough today.
6: All right, we'll pick players right after this.
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6: Okay, post-game wrap part two. I think it's my turn to pick first
7: today.
6: It
7: is your turn. Launch away.
6: And I'm going to pick Jung-Hoo Lee. I thought that at-bat, the at-bat against Crook. Crook had been making all the Giants' left-handed hitters look bad. And he got some of the nastiest pitches you could ever get and fought them off and finally got one that wasn't even really like a terrible pitch, but it was up and toward the inside, and he pulled it and cleared the bases with a triple. It lit this place up. It took the Giants from behind to ahead, and another big moment for Jung-Hoo Lee. So I'm going with him.
7: Oh, that's a great pick. And I think the point you make about, the pitch that he hit was a hanging breaking ball, right? But it was up above the hands, middle in. When you're hitting off of Crook, that sweep is going 5 feet across the plate. You're not thinking inside when you're hitting from the left side off the left-handed Crook. And despite the fact that he didn't hang it, it was still not something that was easy to get to. And he barreled it. He's just red hot. Good pick.
6: That's my guy.
8: Good pick. Good, man.
7: Okay, well, then I'm going to take Barracudo. He's just such a great shot in the arm. The second consecutive night, he hits a long home run, 445. Last night, 445. But the arm, he showed off his arm today in a play at second base that turned Tyler Soderstrom's sure double into a OUT hang with him. And it just... Given what this guy's playing through, the emotion that he's carrying on the field, he's really, really making himself a lot of points with Giants fans, the way he's handled this whole thing. And good for him. Barracudo, my guy.
6: Good for him.
8: Good pick. Yep.
6: Yeah. Awesome.
8: Well, I'll take the starting pitcher. I thought, as we all do, he definitely deserved a better fate in this one. And no decision, well, it's obviously better than a loss, but... When you're that close to picking up a win and pitching as well as he did, just makes it a long night. So I'll take Landon Root.
6: How do you explain the fact that the Giants have lost 10 straight games that he started?
8: Yeah.
6: That's hard to explain.
7: You can't. You can't explain it.
6: Cannot explain.
7: But that's a good pick.
6: Yeah. Okay, what's on deck? Sponsored by your California Ford dealers. Well, a day game here, so you get a night off, but not a day off. The Braves are in town. Braves are the team. They're in San Francisco today. Probably touring Alcatraz or whatever, up in wine country.
8: Well, guess who's at the Cow Club?
6: Who?
8: Yes.
6: Yeah. You already got word?
8: Yeah. Well, he said, look, if I wasn't doing something, I'd come out and see you guys. I text back, I said, yeah, right.
6: Sure.
7: Yeah, meanwhile, he's playing 36 at the Cow Club.
6: We'll see Yaz and all those former Giants tomorrow.
8: And I'm sure his family's here, probably, too.
6: I would think so. Yeah, come back to San Francisco. Yeah.
8: So, anyway.
6: So, Friday night baseball tomorrow.
8: It'll be good.
6: Trevor McDonald on the mound.
7: We'll be here.
6: What's on deck? 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All right, we'll have a few of the highlights right after this.
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6: All right, back here for a final couple moments. First things first, let's go places with the Toyota Out of Town scoreboard. Only two other final scores, a light schedule on this Thursday. Tampa Bay beat Kansas City 13-2. They had a no-hitter for a long time in that game. Pirates beat the Mariners 5-1 today in Pittsburgh. All right, highlights from this one for the Giants. The highlight early was Willy Adames. It was a scoreless game, a pitcher's duel. Landon Roop against Jeffrey Springs. And really, nobody had gotten much going on at all until two outs, bases empty in the bottom of the fourth.
15: Adames is a high, towering fly ball to left. Back at the wall. It is out of here! And the Giants take the lead. It's 1-0.
6: Adames' 14th home run of the year. The A's would answer back in the fifth with a two-run rally, a double by Williams, and then a fielder's choice by Kurt. So they took the lead 2-1. In the bottom of the sixth, the Giants were down by that same score, and the rally started with a walk drawn by Eldridge. Then Schmidt got a base hit. After Devers struck out, there were two on with two out. Adames was up again against the A's bullpen, and he drew a walk. That loaded him up for Jung-Hoo Lee.
15: The pitch. Swinging a line drive, right field. Butler dives, he can't get it, and it rolls past him, and the Giants are off and running. One run scores, two run scores, in the third is Lee. He has cleared the bases. The Giants lead 4-2.
6: A three-run triple for Jung-Hoo Lee against a left-hander who just making the Giants' left-handed hitters look bad. Matt Crook, what an at-bat that was from Lee. The Giants had the lead, and they weren't done yet. The A's went back into the bullpen, brought in Justin Sterner, and the kid who's had an amazing couple days, Victor Barrichotto, was up.
15: So the pitch to Barrichotto is a swing and a high drive. Center field, it is out of here! Again, another monster home run to straightaway center field.
6: Same exact distance as last night's walk-off, 445 feet, and will make him the difference maker of the game. 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That's GURNICK.EDU. And the hit of the game, we'll call it Lee's bases clearing triple, sponsored by El Cerrito Honda. More than just a car dealership, we're family. At that point, it just felt like, well, the Giants aren't going to lose this game. The inspirational performance of Barrichotto, Lee's great at bat. They were up 6-2, but this season has been so hard for the Giants to finish off games. And today, no different. The A's got two runs in the seventh, a base hit by Langoliers to get closer. They scored a run in the eighth. And that came on a hit by McNeil. All of the runs, all of them against the Giants bullpen, came with two outs. Two in the seventh, one in the eighth. In the ninth, Caleb Killian, in a one-run game, came out of the Giants bullpen. He gave up an infield hit, then got two outs. It was 6-5 with two outs and one runner on. Walk by Soderstrom. Base hit, Heim tied it. Butler's hit put him ahead. Muncy's two-run hit added on. And it ended up a four-run inning, 9-6. The A's beat the Giants here today. Thanks again to Darren Chan and our network coordinators Tim Webb and Danny Dunn. As the Giants fall 9-6, the final score, they don't get the sweep here this afternoon. For all of us, Dave Fleming saying so long here from Oracle Park. We'll talk to you again tomorrow.
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6: A little floater. Hit out of the left center, and it's going to fall. And that'll score two. Heim home, Butler home. Muncy just blooped one into left center field. It's 9-6 A's.
30: It's Dirty Work on a Thursday afternoon. Adam Copeland, Ted Ramey in for Derek Papa today. Ted is, I think, in the friendly confines of his home. I'm here live in the broadcast booth at Oracle Park, where the Giants have fallen 9-6 to the formerly Oakland Athletics. I just want to point this out, Ted. Can I tell you, I didn't come to the game last night. I didn't come to the game two nights ago. And today's the first A's-Giants game I've been to this season. Didn't go to any of the games in Sacramento. I all of a sudden, dude, as a kid who grew up in San Leandro, going to a lot of A's games, you and I hosted an A's podcast together for The Athletic, the Seamheads podcast. It's a team that I've saw hundreds of games for at the Coliseum, spent a lot of time there, hated to see them go. I've got a little bit of disdain for fans who are out here wearing A's gear. You know what I mean? Like, I saw some fans in A's gear, and I was like, I don't know if I really agree with this person's view on baseball. Like, if you're an A's fan who came to the game this week, and you're an Oakland A's fan, I got all the love in the world for you, and I don't blame you for wanting to remain a fan. But I saw some guys in some like brand new Butler jerseys. I saw a guy in a Kurtz jersey. I was like, I don't know if I feel good about this, Dad. By the way, there was a "Let's go Oakland" chant.
31: Yeah.
30: When the A's pulled ahead there in the ninth inning against Killian, and I thought that's all the Giants need. That's all we need for the cherry on this week is a "Let's go Oakland" on a come from behind win.
31: I was driving home last night from when we did the show together, and I saw a guy wearing a Cell jersey as I was getting off at 6th Street.
30: I still like seeing those. Yeah, I like seeing those.
31: I was just like, well, at least they're still trying. You know, at least they've still got heart. But just, I don't know, Copes, I got to go back to the intro. It's a dirty job, but somebody's got to do it. You know, it's a job that somebody's got to do for the Giants? They got to close the game.
30: Yeah, well, I don't know, man. I'm with you. I'm so far beyond, what's the word I'm looking for, caring about the bullpen, that it's exactly what I kind of, one thing that I hate about in sports, because the reason we all love sports is no matter what, nobody will admit this. I mean, and people will at times, because when it's beneficial to you or to your team, you'll admit it. But people want to be right about anything they predict in sports. And that's the world we live in, right? You think about something, you go, this is never going to work. On paper, this team is X, Y, and Z. But the best thing about sports is that it's unpredictable. It defies the odds. There's magic involved. Guys get into zones. There's the unpredictability of a baseball season, the mosaic, as Marty would say. And my mom used to say it to me all the time. Don't be mad about your team on opening day. It's not going to be that team if they make a playoff run. And if they don't make a playoff run, it shouldn't be this team next year either, right? But when it comes to like what the Giants have done this year, and we're in June, and I'm resigned to the fate of the team, as evidenced by, well, not just me, but by how fans have treated and how we've talked about this team since the 15th when it came out from Buster Olney, that there was a leak that the Giants would be open to conversations about their highest three paid players. When the season started, Ted, I was out on the bullpen. I thought this was probably problematic. Derek and I talked about this a lot, that the strength of the team was going to have to be the offense to carry the defense and to carry the pitching. That works sometimes in football. You know what I mean? Like in football, you can be like, yeah, we're a really good offensive team. In basketball, Don Nelson never won a title. One of the greatest offensive coaches ever. You can score 140 a game, but if you give up 145, you'll never win a series, right? They'll run with you. You might win a handful. With the Giants, like, I've been resigned to the fate of the bullpen and the pitching staff basically since the start of the year. The starting rotation has been worse than I thought it would be. And shout out Malley, by the way, last night. It was much better than I thought he'd be, and that's what you want to see from that guy. Yeah, I got the human element to it, too, where I root for somebody who's struggling. You know, I mean, the Giants are not in a good spot right now. But when it comes to the bullpen, I don't have confidence in anybody closing the door. When Caleb Killian came in and got his fifth save the other day, he still walked a guy before he got a strikeout and got out of the inning. Puts multiple guys on base here, and he's a guy who will pound the zone. He does fill it up. The problem is when he allows guys to get on base, and then he fills up the zone like you saw today. To me, Ted, closers are like wide receivers in the NFL. You're only worthy of having one when you're a team that's good enough to be in those situations. If you flipped every blown save for the Giants this year, yeah, they'd be like closer to the wild card, I guess, but they wouldn't be a legitimate team based on the sum of their parts. So for me, I'm like, what can I pull from this season that will be of value? If this is a learning curve or this is a growing pain for Killian, and the Giants did this in 08 and 09 where they had Brad Hennessy closing, they had Brian Wilson closing, you had a variety of guys that they tried out in the spots, and then ultimately Wilson claimed that role. Like, I'm okay with that. I'm okay with, I don't know, I'm okay with losing, but I'm okay with the growing pains of a season that's not going to be beneficial. But to me, the bullpen as a whole is a problem. Simply having a guy named the closer is the positive, right? Which is frustrating in and of itself. But yeah, they got to close games, but where are they if they sweep this one? They're a team that now has a sweep. That's kind of where I'm at.
31: But it's a team that might give you something just a little bit more positive to look at. Like last night when Barrichello hits that 445-foot blast, you're at least happy for a moment. You're at least excited. You remember. But I think with the bullpen, to me, Copes, it's just that it's the inning-by-inning failure. You give up two runs in the seventh when you've got that 6-2 lead. You give up a run in the eighth, and then you give up four runs in the ninth. It was just like, I've been watching that happen all year long, and it's like just an exclamation point, an emphatic reminder that this is the problem of the team. And I get your point about the closer not being the specific issue because, yeah, even if they had a closer, I guess they'd be closer to a wild card.
30: Yeah, but there
31: they're only
30: be
31: 10 games out, Coach.
30: Yeah,
31: only 10 games.
30: It wouldn't be in it, right.
31: No, but it's just like I can't believe the problem is as emphatically bad as we feared it would be. And no, you're right. You're not going to outscore your problems. But when you're hammered over the head continually about what it looks like, you just can't help but think, like, what were they thinking? How was this the quote-unquote plan coming into it? Because, yeah, at times this Giants offense looks great, and props to Barrichello today for going bomb, and you're going yard with another huge bomb, and Chung-Hoo Lee with that huge clutch at bat. Like, those should be galvanizing moments. And instead, we're sitting here at 4:15, just I feel like low-key sick to my stomach just because I was watching, and I could see it coming. As soon as those two runs go on the board in the seventh, it was like, well, I know, I've watched this. I've seen this game. I know how it's going to end.
30: And by the way, this was a rested pen. You know what I mean? Like, that's more of the problem to me is I'm like, this is the best situation the pen could have been in coming into this series or into last night's game, being that Robbie Ray gave you eight 2 days ago. You got eight from Logan Webb on Sunday of last week.
31: Yeah.
30: You had the Monday off day. It's been an absolute mess. And you get Malley who goes, he went into the sixth inning last night. You get six more today from Landon Roop, who's had trouble getting out of the sixth, and he gets out of a jam in the sixth inning. They let him face Nick Kurtz a third time. And he gets out of that jam, gets a great double play behind his back and all that. And the bullpen, which is rested, can't close the door. This is a mess. And I like, it's tough to put it on Vitello because as I said at the start of the year, The only way fans will be able to evaluate a manager throughout his first season, and really the only way fans in general can, in football, we all just second guess anything that doesn't work, right? In baseball, everybody's got their thought. You should go to this guy. Why are they getting this guy up? There's sort of a precursor to the move at times that's coming. But what I said is when it comes to a first-year manager or any manager, all you have is wins and losses and bullpen management. That's kind of all you have. I mean, you have some steel stuff, but then there's questions about whose decision was it? Did the guy make a bad read? Whatever. He didn't execute. When it comes to a manager, when a guy pulls the right levers on the bullpen, it seems like he's amazing, as evidenced by a Gabe Kapler Manager of the Year award in 2021, right? Like, that happened because every button they pressed worked, pinch hitter, bullpen, so on and so forth. With Vitello, because he's never even played in a game with a major league bullpen or been around it, and we all think we could manage a game because we've watched a lot of games. We think we could call plays in football because we know what to do in certain situations. My fear is that he's here to develop something that he doesn't know how it works. Do you know what I mean? Like, if they tell you, Ted, like, what don't you know anything about, Ted? Like, building vacuum cleaners? I don't know. Like, sure. You'd be like, you don't know anything about that.
31: But having hair, Copes. Let's go
30: with having hair. Well, I rip on Derek enough for that. I wouldn't do that to you, man. I wouldn't rip on the follicles, bro. My point is, if they're like, dude, Ted, you got to build a rocket ship, and you're like, all right, cool. I don't know anything about rocket ships. They're like, well, here's the pieces, and you're like, right. I don't even know if these pieces go to the rocket ship. We don't know if this piece can close ball games. Why would you hand a guy the reins with no weapons, no real versatility, and no veteran presence, other than some guys who have been in the majors at some point, but without high leverage, big game, great success in their careers? They spent $2 million on Jason Foley. He's, I guess now, next to Adrian Hauser, the most expensive bullpen arm they signed this offseason, right? Like, $2 million the guy's been throwing a pitch at. Hent just got $1 million. Everybody else is under $1 million or their developmental pieces. So if you gave Buster truth serum and you said, what's your overall plan, or what was your thought in trying to get through this year? I think he really thought Ryan Walker would give us more. I think he really, by the way, when he made the trade for Duvall, I think he thought Rodriguez would be here. You know?
31: I believe he thinks that to be true. But to go back to your initial point of saying he didn't give Vitello the tools that were more, there was no concrete blueprint for him to work with, I think that set him up for failure. He needed to have something that was very concrete, an idea of how they're going to utilize the bullpen, as opposed to figure it out on the go. And I think that figuring it out on the go, in addition to these guys just being not good enough and guys not living up to expectations, because so many of these games, the vibes are already trending in the wrong direction, and I think you start to get that feeling around a clubhouse where there's an expectation for failure. That hurts things as well. But there was no clear-cut plan of what your first-year big league manager was supposed to do here. And that to me, I know everybody wants to put all the blame on him, and I'm not over the moon with Vitello right now, but I think that he was not put in a position to succeed, and that goes back to Buster once again.
30: Yeah, I'm with you. And again, even to Buster's comments the other day when they asked him, like, hey, has Tony talked to Bruce Bochy or Dusty Baker about any of these things going on with the team or the struggles? And he said, I don't know, you'd have to ask Tony. And they said, well, do you want him to use them that way? He said, I want him to be a sounding board. And I'm like, I get it. I don't think you should have Dusty Baker and Bruce Bochy sitting in Tony's office waiting after the game to break the game down and talk about what he did wrong. That's not the point. But I do think that if you have them here to be an asset for him and he's not using him, then maybe that's a bit of an issue as well. And if Buster doesn't know whether he's talked to them, then I question how involved everything is. I mean, Larry Bear, we'll talk about this a little bit later in the show, but Larry Bear was on KMBR earlier this morning, and he said something along the lines of like, Rafael Devers respects Tony Vitello about the incident the other day. And I thought, well, that's interesting that Larry's saying that because Buster didn't even talk to him. You know what I mean? I'm like, but the bigger question I have is, okay, the question was never, does Tony Vitello respect Rafael Devers? It almost doesn't matter. Does Rafael Devers respect Tony Vitello? So I question greatly this week, and I think a lot of people do, about the leadership that's going on with this organization and this team right now. And it all comes back to what's on the field. We can talk about the stuff off the field, but all of that to me plays into what we're talking about on the field. He didn't give the guy a third base coach with any experience having played in a major league ballgame in any of these ballparks. So you've got a guy who's a former manager, of course, in Ron Washington, and I'm sure he's a sounding board, and I'm sure his opinion is felt and heard in the dugout, and the players have to execute. But to go with a manager with no experience, and I kind of thought if they put Vitello in a situation where he can be Dan Campbell and delegate work, where he can learn the game while he tries to get up to speed with everything it takes to be a big league manager. I mean, everything he's doing is for the first time. He's never managed this many games in a year. He's never had a bullpen. And then you hand him a coaching staff that doesn't have all the tools and resources to get the job done. I feel bad for him, and it makes it very tough to even gauge or judge what it is that he's good at or deficient at, because we don't know what he's been asked to do and at what level. Right?
31: The language we're using when talking about a manager, about learning, about first time, it's wild. I would never have ever expected us to be having this discussion. And this is the problem with Vitello, because it's gone poorly, because you only had two options. Like I said yesterday, either you have wild success or everyone's pissed off constantly. This is not how you talk about a major league manager. We're not supposed to be talking about him delegating like an NFL head coach. It's not like you have a bullpen coordinator. It's not like you have, you know, an offensive coordinator to try and figure out whether or not you're going to tell a guy to, you know, bunt or steal or something. Those are the manager's decisions. Those aren't anyone else's to delegate. Now I'm saying he'll take advice, whatever, but this gets back at a core issue to me that you touched on as well about Buster Posey and whether or not he's talking to these guys. Was it too quick for Buster to come back? Was he still too close to the game and to the players on the field? Did there need to be more of an exhale before he got back into the business of being baseball? Because he was an incredible baseball player not too long ago, 2021. That's 5 years ago. And then suddenly, you know, last year he's back in charge, and suddenly Buster's show to run. Like, that's a very, very quick turnaround for somebody who is going to be in charge of everything. And I know that Buster's not quote unquote in charge of everything, but he's the president of baseball operations. And this is a guy who was on the field a very short amount of time ago. And I just wonder right now if it's too close, because I think he still has that idea of, if I'm close, anything can happen. Because I do believe Buster had the power of belief. I think he thought that he could do anything. Yeah. And I think he felt that that same proximity would allow him to imbue his mentality, his culture, his ideology to the team. And it's clearly not working out right now. That doesn't happen the same way. And so I think he maybe with his relationship with Bomo, maybe he thought, I got to step back a little bit more, because I directly went against this guy right here. I got to bring somebody in who isn't as close. And I know that that's a longer discussion about who they tried to get as the manager. But I don't know, man. It's just the way we're talking about Vitello, the way we're talking about how he should be managing, the proximity of Buster to the game before he got back in a management role. The more and more I think about it, the more and more I feel that it's just that it's not going to have success unless there is a drastic and wild change. And that's not the conversation. I mean, Larry Bear this morning on our airwaves acknowledged that if Buster comes in and says rebuild, that's what they would potentially talk about with the higher ups. That's never been acknowledged before. That was not what Buster was brought in for.
30: He said that word.
31: How have we gotten
30: here? He said
31: the
30: word rebuild.
31: Dieter asked him about
30: it. I know, but did the word get said back though?
31: I don't know, but he acknowledged the question.
30: I don't think anybody in the organization in my life has ever said the word out loud. That's why I'm like, no. I'm not even repeating it back. I was being sort of tongue-in-cheek there, but that's how it goes. We do have to take a quick break, Ted. 808-KMBR, 415-808-5627 is the number to call and the number to text. Huge question. I mean, we're talking about Tony Vitello not having experience. He had a third base coach, who now he does in Pettis, who's got experience, of course. But you have a bullpen coach you just mentioned, and Jesse Chavez, who had... You just talked about time away from the game. Jesse Chavez was a reliever like 2 years ago, wasn't he?
31: Yeah.
30: Or a year ago. And now he's in the bullpen. Tons of big league pitching experience, but has never been in that role before. And being a veteran, as we saw with what was his name, who used to be the catcher? David Ross. Catcher for the Cubs, and then jumped over to be the manager of the Cubs as soon as he retired, basically. Didn't work out. Guys loved him, but he wasn't necessarily the right guy for that gig.
31: Manager's different, though. I would argue that is different than being a president of baseball operations.
30: I agree, but I think coaching is also different. Bullpen coach, yes. We're talking third base coach, we're talking a major league pitching coach who hasn't been in the bigs before, Justin McCage, and you've got Hunter Mentz, who's the hitting coach, who was an assistant with Toronto for a number of years, but still, you've got a lot of guys trying to figure it out in a team that had invested a lot in three players. We'll talk more about this. 808-KMBR is the number to call and to text. We are still doing our ticket giveaway for the Wallflowers. We'll tell you about that in just a little bit. We got plenty more to come. Plus, Rich Aurelia joins us at 5:30. And you know what, Ted, already, as soon as we get through this Giants mess, I got my eyes set on turkey, dude. I'm ready. Turkey. USA in their third match of the group stage. We'll talk about that a bit later as well. Live from the broadcast booth at Oracle Park, the Giants have fallen from to the A's. Didn't pull off the sweep. 9-6, the final in favor of the A's. We'll get to your thoughts and your calls next.
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17: A Better Life with Dr. Sanjay Gupta.
19: There are lots of things you can measure to get an idea of how healthy you are at any given moment. Temperature, heart rate, blood pressure, just to name a few. But how about how healthy you will be and how long you're likely to live? According to a new study out of the University at Buffalo, two simple strength tests are pretty accurate at predicting longevity in older women. One is hand grip strength, and the other is how quickly people can stand up from a seated position without using their arms. By the way, I remember interviewing former President Jimmy Carter when he was quite old and being really impressed how he just popped out of the chair without using his arms. Not a lot of older people can actually do that. But I think the message here is that maintaining strength as you age is going to help you perform everyday activities, but also help you avoid injury and stay independent. I'm Dr. Sanjay Gupta, helping you live a better life.
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30: Dirty Work on a Thursday afternoon where the Giants dropped the finale against the A's. Still without a sweep this year against anybody. And without a four-game winning streak. Had they swept this game, Ted, they'd be staring down a four-game winning streak tomorrow. Instead, they'll have to start anew as they take two or three from the A's and blow it in the ninth inning. They had a two-run lead. They end up giving up four in the ninth. Is what it was, right? And they end up winning at 9 to 3, a one-run lead there in the ninth. They end up winning at 9 to 6, a four-run ninth inning after the Giants had five in the, was it bottom of the sixth inning? It was 2-1 through 5.5 innings.
31: And it was a great game.
30: It was a good ball game. Well pitched.
31: It ended very, very poorly for the Giants because the problem that we all know was the problem ended up being the problem. Isn't it crazy how things work out like that, Copes?
30: Yeah. It's funny when it works out. Like I said, everybody wants to be right. And I was right, but I'm not happy about being right.
31: No.
30: I mean, I'd rather be wrong and like the Giants found a closer and Keaton Wynn was the dude or something. I don't know that they figured it out and Ryan Walker was sharp. But ultimately, the bullpen terrible in the 7th, 8th, and 9th after Landon Roop goes 6 strong, giving up just 2 runs. Let's go out to the phone lines here at 808-KMBR. 415-808-5627 is the number to call and text. Let's go to Hank. Hank is just in the general East Bay. Hank, what's up, dude? You're on the Sports Leader. Yeah.
9: Oh, hey, everybody. I just want to say that, I think a real reason we lost today and we've had a tough season is the team defense. And I think the easy solution is just to have Dr. Drew Gilbert, play pretty much every inning in center. Maybe Cox could be a late inning pinch hitter, offensive replacement. We could do that. But I just think that in general, with the trade deadline, I think we have kind of the wrong attitude in terms of the fan base and the media is that we're talking about who's the high price guy we should move. And that's important. But I think really we have a lot of talent on this ball club. And I think the way we should work the trade deadline is if we choose to do that, I'm not in the front office, but we should say there's Barracuda. There's, there's Cox. There's, there's maybe getting Schmidt a permanent position. I think what we do is we say, which one of these guys we want to elevate? Because we got a lot of congestion. We got a lot of bats. It's a good thing. But I think that's how we should look at the trade deadline. And thanks a lot, you guys. And go Giants.
30: Appreciate the call. Thanks so much. I mean, the trade deadline right now simply has to be. And there's an immediate problem, too, Ted. I mean, Elliot Ramos is working his way back.
31: Yeah.
30: When Elliot Ramos got hurt, it was a bit of a relief for the roster. And I mean that in sort of relieving some of that blockage, and that they found a place for Schmidt to play. He's been solid and left. Arise is banged up right now, so he's at second base. But if you recall, dude, when Bryce Eldridge came up after the 6-game losing streak on that road trip against Philly and Tampa, Buster came out and had a statement about Bryce coming up and said, we're not going to, he said, quote, we're not going to punish Casey for doing his job and doing what we've asked of him, hitting at DH, hitting at second, hitting at first, then in left field, and even when he fills in at third. But he said some of these other guys have not been carrying their weight, mm-hmm. and some guys are going to have to, there may be some uncomfortable moments or situations or conversations. And basically what we saw was Bryce Eldridge came in, DH'd. I think Chapman sat for one game. the game that he sat and Casey Schmidt played, Arise got banged up and then missed two games. So then Casey went over to second. Then after that, Eldridge started hitting. Ramos goes down. They move Casey to left. They never really sat anybody down for any period of time. There was no, like, rotation of, all right, today Adames is going to get a breather and Schmidt will play short. There was none of that. So I don't really know what path they go. When Ramos comes back, what do you do with Casey Schmidt? They still don't really have a center fielder. Well, they've decided Jung-Hoo Lee is better in right, and he's been fantastic. Another good catch there last night. I don't know what they do until they move Luis Arraez. So that, to me, is the number one thing that will go, that and Robbie Ray at the trade deadline. Anybody controllable or cheap or on a rookie deal, it doesn't make much sense unless you're really getting something back and you've got a redundancy.
31: You talk about Eldridge, and they didn't really know what to do, and the injury allowed a little bit of pressure to be let off the logjam in terms of the roster. But Vitello said on KMBR that they didn't have a specific plan for Eldridge, and that always struck me as very, very odd. They said that they weren't planning it out weeks in advance.
30: What are you going to do with your franchise player? We don't know. We haven't thought about it.
31: That's, I was like, what do you mean there's no plan? And I know it's not fair of me to compare to the Sharks because they've been having success, and they went through, they dedicated themselves to a rebuild. But when they brought these young players up, Macklin Celebrini, Will Smith, Michael Mesa, Sam Dickinson, these high trade or high draft value guys, they had a plan. And they said, sometimes we're going to sit these guys down on a back-to-back, or sometimes we're going to sit them out if they're not playing well, or something to that effect. But there was a specific plan. I know it's not an apples-to-apples comparison, but when I heard that, it was like, what do you mean you don't have a plan? Like, this is the future. Like, this is the time to be developing it. It blew me away. And again, it sounds more harsh now that they're in the midst of a season that's gone far worse. Like, at that time, I think there was still hope. And now it's just, you know, gotten so bad. But how was there no plan, Copes? Like, how was that not a core ideology of this year of saying to themselves, we need to get Bryce Eldridge on the field. We need to see what we've got. We need to see if he's the player to build around.
30: Well, Teddy, it reminds me that famous Mike Tyson quote, everybody's got a plan until they get punched in the face, or you're the San Francisco Giants with Bryce Eldridge. I remember Tyson said that. You got to have a plan about Eldridge. 808-KMBR is the number to call and the number to text. I'm perplexed by it, especially for an organization that has struggled to develop its top talent, and not just their own top talent, talent that was deemed top talent by, and again, this happens all the time. Guys are viewed as great players or top prospects, and they kill it in the minors or do great jobs, and then they don't pan out. That's just the way baseball's worked for 140 years. That said, teams don't usually go 30 years and don't produce an all-star from the outfield, from their system. You know what I mean? Teams don't go 30 years and don't produce a 30-home run hitter. Teams don't do what the Giants have done, where you've had a guy like Luis Matos and Marco Luciano, and then not develop them to the, or Kyle Harrison to the point of any sort of big league success. So those are guys that were deemed top prospects by baseball, not just the Giants organization. You can go back through a bunch of them in history and say, well, they just didn't pan out. Angel Villalona is one, Angel Villalona, and a bunch of off-field stuff. But neither here nor there. It's that you'd think that a team, and Larry Bear said it this morning, the lifeblood of this team and the focus of the team is going to be the system. They want to be the best team every year, or the most competitive team every year. Well, then you got to figure out a way to do something that is different than the way you've gone about it, because they've not developed talent at any rate since the World Series years to supplement the talent or the veteran presence you've brought to this team. And I'm struggling to find a place where I'm like, oh, the pitching is coming. Like, they've got some guys in the minors, but it's not like the pitching is dominant. It's not like there's a bunch of arms that are coming through, and that's right now the biggest problem. Let's go to George in Manteca, 808-KMBR, the number to call and text. George, what's up, dude? You're on the Sports Leader.
3: Hey, guys. I want to hit Ted with something here in a second, but first with the Giants, you guys are basically just bringing out my frustration as like a guy like Barracoto, not because he's hit home runs the last two games, but why hasn't he been playing every day against lefties and righties? I get so frustrated with the young players because they don't seem to get a chance. I mean, you can't play once a week. And so my question is, do you guys know who makes the lineup decision? Is it analytics from above, or is it strictly Vitello deciding?
30: I'll tell you this, dude. George, the Giants have said numerous times, Buster said it the other day, and Zach Manassian has said it in the last month, the lineup decisions are Tony Vitello's alone. He may take their opinion into account. He may talk to guys within the coaching staff. Tony Vitello writes the lineup. It's not like we talked about, well, is it coming from far on? Is it coming from somebody else? Are they deciding who's playing that day? They might talk about who's available, and there's a discussion. There always has been, going back to Sabian, how you'd strategize against that team. But it is up to the manager. It is up to Tony Vitello to write the lineup. And just like Buster said and Manassian has said, the development of Bryce Eldridge and how they use him has been up to Tony as well.
3: Well, then, I mean, I've had his back this whole season because I feel bad for the guy. I think he's getting a raw deal. But if that's the case, then some of my defense of him goes out the window if he's actually the one that's keeping, like, Barracuda on the bench or, you know, that kind of thing. So I appreciate that input on that because I thought it was out of his hands. I thought he was getting it from upstairs. As far as, hey, Ted, just a quick one. I grew up in San Jose, the 70s and 80s.

0: was doing some TV stuff back in 2018. So, yeah, he's Hal probably heard that, so that probably made his day, man. I appreciate that. Very sweet of you.
1: Made my childhood, so. All right, guys, you have a good day.
2: Appreciate the call, George. Thanks so much, dude. Dude, George said your dad was his hero. Who was your hero growing up, Ted?
0: I mean, my dad.
2: No, dude, you can't take George's answer, bro. You got to give your own.
0: I mean, I go with the Gary Radnich answer that it is your parents because they're the ones who make it all possible for you. But, I was paying attention to your dad as well, Cope, so.
2: That makes one of us. 808-KMBR, 415-808-5627, the number to call and to text. Gabriel, Gene, Dan, and Paul, we will get to your calls next. Adam Copeland, Ted Ramey hanging out with you. On a Thursday, the Giants fell to the A's 9-6, the final. They play again tomorrow, the Atlanta Braves, who are, by the way, already here, just hanging out, waiting to roll into the ballpark and play the Giants. We'll get to more of your calls.
3: 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Since 2005, game days have been heard on these airwaves with moments like this.
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6: Feels super, baby! 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
5: Dirty Work on a Thursday afternoon. The Giants dropped the finale against the A's. Yeah, Ted, where do you come down on the 415-510 sign in the outfield?
6: I didn't really have an opinion on it. I mean, I know the fans are going to show unity, but I don't know.
5: I guess I don't have an opinion. I just have a question. I'm like, who's this for?
6: Yeah, right.
5: what? Who's this for? And like the Giants, let's not pretend as though the A's aren't here in part because of the Giants not wanting them here, or being okay with them not being here. Like that's part of it. And I'm not an A's fan, but I have friends that are A's fans, and I grew up near the Coliseum. You're a friend of mine. You're an A's fan. Derek grew up an A's fan. Like it's worse for everybody that there's fewer teams in this region, a major market in the United States and in the sports market. But to throw up the 415 and the 510, I'm like, it sort of feels like somebody found it back in the closet. And they're like, dude, just unfurl it. Dude, just put it out. It's like after the A's traded Cespedes, and then they had the T-shirt giveaway, and then Bean was like, yeah, so give them away. I don't care.
6: Give them away.
5: We have Lester now. Give them away.
6: Didn't that happen? Wasn't there a team that recently did a trade and it was bobblehead night? Like, wasn't that a Bay Area thing? Didn't that happen recently?
5: It may have been.
6: Was it not Cespedes bobblehead?
5: Maybe it was Cespedes bobblehead. I thought it was Cespedes T-shirt night, but it could have been bobblehead. It was after they traded him to Boston and they got John Lester back.
6: Yeah. Oh, no, I remember. Believe me, I can talk
5: at length 2012?
6: About Lester. No, it was 2014.
5: 14.
6: The A's were nails the first half of that season. They already acquired Samardzija right around the 4th of July. Samardzija apparently wasn't as good as Billy Beane expected him to be. They felt they needed the killer to go out there and bring in Lester because of his postseason acumen that he had had up to that point.
5: Yeah.
6: Except that was the single-game playoff against the Royals in which Lester was not the man. And the A's faltered. But the entire way down the stretch, the offense went down the toilet. I'll use a different word. The offense went down because Cespedes was gone. Brandon Moss also was hurt. Everybody else got hurt. It went in a very, very bad way towards the end. The A's kind of limped into the playoffs, and then they were just out in one game.
5: Well, I remember Johnny Gomes saying afterwards, Bay Area native Johnny Gomes saying, the trade killed the clubhouse. That it was taking Cespedes out of there, it really changed the pulse and the heartbeat of that team. And Lester didn't want to be there. Everybody knew he was gone after that half of a season. Giants tried to get him. As long as you don't need him to pick off the first base to try to get Jerrod Dyson, you're good. But otherwise, it's problematic. Let's go to Gabriel. Gabriel's in Vallejo at 808 KMBR. Gabriel, you're on the Sports Leader.
7: Hey, what's going on, guys?
5: What's up, bro?
6: What's up?
7: Hey, so I want to touch on a couple things. So first, when Ramos comes back, I'm kind of getting tired of the Gilbert Cox, duo in center. So I know Ramos played center when Jungi got hurt in 24, and Jungi, he's played a little bit of center this year. So I'm not sure, once Ramos comes back, if one of them can slide to center and the other stays in right, and then arise in the infield. What do you guys think about that?
5: I appreciate the call, bro. I remember a game. I mean, Ramos was playing right and left and a little bit of center. I think when he was drafted, he was a center fielder, and they moved him to left, and that's where he kind of stuck. But he was playing some right, and he has the arm, I think, to play right field, especially here with just 309. I think Jung Hoo Lee's got a better arm in general. But Jung Hoo Lee's been a plus defensive right fielder, I feel like, especially in this ballpark. They really don't have a center fielder. If you were going to make that move, I guess I'd prefer Jung Hoo Lee in center and Ramos in right, but I you haven't tried Casey Schmidt out in right field. You probably wouldn't do that. I don't really know. It doesn't seem like they want to put Jung Hoo Lee back in center. Do you have a thought on this, Ted? I don't. I'm intrigued to see where they go because they're going to have to make some decision like that. That's maybe a bit uncomfortable. It's funny to say we like Jung Hoo Lee in right. We really don't want him to play center, but we're okay with Schmidt playing left. Sort of counterintuitive.
6: I mean, it is counterintuitive. The thing is that when we saw Jung Hoo before in center field, we didn't like it as much. And now it feels like things are going so well for him. I don't really want to mess with anything because it is one of the few things that's going well for this team.
5: Yeah, I'm with you. Why mess with something that's working out? And it's, by the way, the position right field that he played when he was in Korea. where he won an MVP. So that's kind of
6: dude, that catch he made last night, and just some of his other plays that we've seen in his
5: last
6: time.
5: Last week.
6: Yeah, it's great. Like he is one of the guys that I enjoy watching every single game for the Giants. I've been waiting for this guy to be the guy since he was acquired by Farhan, and now that he is, the team around him is just awful. It's like, come on, now you're good?
5: Yeah. The Giants have three guys in the top 10 in batting average in the National League or in baseball, and it doesn't really have an impact. I mean, we talked earlier about the bullpen and the closer situation. They didn't lose the game necessarily because of that. Let's not forget they were out hit 15-5.
6: Mm-hmm.
5: You know what I mean? Plus the free passes that allowed the A's to get guys in scoring position. 808 KMBR is the number to call and text. We'll get some more of your calls here as Rich Aurelia is going to join us in about an hour at 5:50. But Ted, I don't know if you know this, we provide a service here every week here on Dirty Work, and that is that people, Ted, they don't have phones, they don't have internet. They don't know how to spend their weekends, dude. They don't got access to a calendar, and that's why yet again it's time for us to present to you the unsponsored KNBR Dirty Work Bay Area Weekend Sports Calendar, sponsored now by Surfside. It's not a seltzer at Surfside, proud partner of the Giants. Well, it's Thursday, and you know what goes down on Thursdays, Ted? Major League Cricket, bro. Washington Freedom against the Seattle Orcas. How about that? You don't want to roll up on the Orcas, dude. 6:30 tonight, guess where it is? The Oakland Coliseum. Yeah, just like you thought. The Washington Freedom against the Seattle Orcas at the Coliseum, Major League Cricket. Tomorrow night, 7:15, first pitch at Oracle Park. The Giants open a three-game series against the Braves. I will be live from the patio at 58 Social before the game. And by the way, it is Firefighter Appreciation Night, so get your Bible verses ready. The Oakland Ballers tomorrow night take on the Yuba Sutter Freebirds. That's right, the Yuba Sutter Freebirds at 6:35 at Ramondi Park in Oakland. Also, the Golden State Valkyries against the Atlanta Dream at 7 p.m. tomorrow at Chase Center. On Saturday, the Giants continue their series against the Braves. 6:05 first pitch, and that day is Rafael Devers bobblehead day. The first 20,000 fans will get a Rafi Devers bobblehead. And then on Sunday, Giants and the Braves wrap up their three-game series. It's also camo T-shirt giveaway to the first 20,000 fans. Also, the Valkyries are in action against the New York Liberty at 4 o'clock at Chase Center, plus the NASCAR Cup Series Toyota Save Mart 350. If you see Mike Hohler out there, ask him for one of his Miller High Lifes. And that is your unsponsored KNBR Dirty Work Bay Area Weekend Sports Calendar, sponsored by Surfside. We'll take a quick break when we come on back. More of your calls and texts on the week that was or is in Giants baseball on the Sports Leader.
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15: A better life with Dr. Sanjay Gupta.
16: Few people now have asked me about a TikTok trend that they've come across. It's called 75 Hard. The challenge was created by entrepreneur and author Andy Frisella, who calls it a, quote, transformative mental toughness program and an Ironman for your brain. So here's what it entails. Eat a structured diet with no alcohol, drink a gallon of water, read 10 pages of nonfiction, take a progress photo, and complete 2 45-minute workouts, one of them outdoors, every day for 75 days. Quite a challenge. We asked CNN fitness contributor Dana Santis about this, who reminded us that sustainable fitness isn't about punishment or proving discipline through extremes. It's about building habits that integrate into your lifestyle in a way that feels supportive and repeatable. If you ask me, that's going to be the key to long-term success. I'm Dr. Sanjay Gupta, helping you live a better life.
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22: Yeah, I think so. And I mean, we pinch hit him in Miami against a righty that was spinning all breaking balls. That's usually kind of majority of the matchup thing. I think the main reason being, I mean, we knew that capability was there. It certainly has been impressive the last 2 days at the plate. I think getting into a little bit of a comfort zone and working hard pregame in the outfield would contribute to that as much as anything. It's good to have a guy that's a hard worker and a team guy and ready and willing to do whatever you ask. And on top of it, he stands in that box, like I said, very hitterish last night.
6: That's Tony Vitello bringing us back in here on a Thursday afternoon on Dirty Work. The San Francisco Giants once again seeing their bullpen just not step up to the moments. And for the Giants, it's just more of the same of what we've been looking at all year long. And I have been, unfortunately, looking at the fact that what the Giants were in that opening series against the Yankees, which was way back in March, it's been very indicative of what the team has mostly been up to this point of the season. And yes, sometimes the offense does show up, but more often than not, it doesn't give you everything you're hoping for. And then when you don't have a closer, when the bullpen is inconsistent, when everything hasn't worked or gone according to plan, you find yourself in the situation that you find yourself here today. And Copes, there's no way that any of us ever could have expected this. That's the other part about it that makes it so hard. If I had gone back to you before that opening series against the Yankees, and if I had tried to ask you, Copes, do you think that on June 25th, this team will be 14 or 15 games under 500? You've been like, what, are you crazy?
5: No.
6: Yeah. No one saw this coming. That's the other part about it.
5: Well, that's the part about it that's weird. But also, it's like, how could they be this much? Like, they're not that much different of a roster than they were once they acquired Rafael Devers last year. And when they acquired Devers last year, they were a game out of first place behind the Dodgers. Like, I go back to even 2022. Like, we all talk about 21 being that magical year, 107 wins. Dude, the Giants were cruising. We're like well over 500 into late May. They got the brakes beat off them by the Pirates. Somebody got swept. A dude hit three home runs for the Pirates in a game that they beat the Giants in that final game. And then they just tailspun, like, into June, and that was it. And they kind of have been around 500 since. But I, to your point, like, nobody anticipated that this team would regress based on the moves that they made or didn't make this offseason. It was like, well, they might be flawed, but I didn't think they'd be bad. And really, there's